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1: The 8-8-8 Weather Watch calls for partly cloudy skies overnight with areas of fog and a low temperature in the upper 50s with winds out of the southeast at 5 to 10. On Friday, look for areas of fog in the morning. Otherwise, partly sunny skies with a high temperature of 90 and southeast winds at 5 to 10. Saturday, sunshine with high temperatures in the low 90s and southeast winds at 15 to 30. Saturday night, partly cloudy with temperatures in the low 60s. Sunday, sunshine with high temperatures in the upper 80s. Sunday night, a chance of storms and temperatures in the low 60s. Monday, slight chance of storms with high temperatures reaching the upper 80s. That's your latest forecast. In the 880 Weather Center, I'm meteorologist Ray Miller. For more, check KRVN.com. Right now, it's 78.
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3: 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The Nebraska men's basketball team announced a new opponent for the upcoming season. The Huskers will travel to Kansas City on December 12th to take on Missouri in a neutral site game at the T-Mobile Center. The old Big 8 rivalry will be renewed for the first time in 15 years. Missouri leads the all-time series 126-95, with Nebraska winning its last matchup 69-58 at the Devaney Center in 2011. Nebraska baseball's Jay Sean Unger has been named one of 14 finalists for National Collegiate Baseball Writers Association's Stopper of the Year Award, which is given to the nation's best reliever. Unger is fifth nationally in saves with 13 and has a 4.05 ERA across 40 innings of work. The award will be announced at the College World Series on June 12th. The Nebraska men's golf team set records in their 2025 to 2026 season. The Huskers set a new team scoring average record of 285.18, cutting 3.2 strokes off the previous record. This is the third consecutive season the Huskers have improved their season scoring average record. 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
5: The payoff pitch ripped in the left field, down for a single. Frank, he's going to be waved home. The throw is in time! Oh, what a seed by Jet Buck! Big time defensive play for the senior transfer.
6: Two balls, two strikes on DC. Pitch. Swing and a drive to deep left field. Taylor back to the track, to the wall. It is gone! Dylan Carey to the rescue.
7: Arkansas 3-2, bottom of the eighth, one out. Batter is Hannah Kaur in the first pitch. Kaur swings and drives this one to center and deep, and it is gone! It's gone! And this game is tied at 3!
8: Infield to the right as well. Aaron to the line, her one ball pitch. Ava swings and drives this one to center. Johnson going back! It's gone! It's gone! Huskers win! Huskers win! Huskers win! Huskers win! 5-3 on the Cusack two-run home run!
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9: And welcome back, hour number two of Sports Nightly. Kyle Crooks in studio. I am still on location, but last night I'll be on location. I'll be back next week in studio. So we ran out of time at the end of hour number one. We were talking about the NBA, my Thunder getting beat by the Spurs.

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1: And is charged after authorities say he brought a bomb powerful enough to damage a plane, as well as a torch lighter, knife, zip ties, and other items in his carry-on bag, and tried to pass through a security checkpoint at Sacramento International Airport over the weekend. The 49-year-old, whose name has not been released, was wearing a scarf over his face and latex gloves. He also was carrying 5 cell phones, one with a 15-minute timer set to begin. A battle continues in Maine over whether voters will get to decide on sports participation for transgender students.
2: An organization called Protect Girls Sports in Maine said it has met a deadline to put a question on November's ballot. It would ask voters to decide if transgender athletes should be barred from sports not aligned with their birth gender. Maine's Secretary of State, Shenna Bellows, is disputing that, saying all the signatures the group needed were not valid, and that groups from out of state involved in the effort failed to commit to following Maine law. An appeal has been filed claiming the Secretary of State, with her decision, is violating political participation and free speech rights. A court will make the final ruling. Gurnall Scott, Fox News.
1: A Massachusetts woman acquitted of murder and the death of her Boston police officer boyfriend is now suing 2 law enforcement agencies tied to the investigation.
3: Karen Reed's new lawsuit against the Massachusetts State Police and the Canton, Massachusetts Police Department alleges a system-wide failure of law enforcement led to her prosecution. Reed was charged in the murder of John O'Keefe, a Boston police officer who was her boyfriend, but acquitted in June 2025 after a mistrial was declared in her first trial a year earlier. The lawsuit includes accusations that investigators planted or manipulated evidence, as well as claims that investigators were influenced by personal relationships and conflicts of interest. Reed is currently facing a wrongful death lawsuit filed by O'Keefe's family.
1: Fox's Tanya J. Powers. I'm Lisa Lacerra. This is Fox News.
4: The 8-8 weather watch calls for partly cloudy skies overnight with areas of fog and a low temperature in the upper 50s with winds out of the southeast at 5 to 10. On Friday, look for areas of fog in the morning, otherwise partly sunny skies with a high temperature of 90 and southeast winds at 5 to 10. Saturday, sunshine with high temperatures in the low 90s and southeast winds at 15 to 30. Saturday night, partly cloudy with temperatures in the low 60s. Sunday, sunshine with high temperatures in the upper 80s. Sunday night, a chance of storms and temperatures in the low 60s. Monday, slight chance of storms with high temperatures reaching the upper 80s. That's your latest forecast. In the 880 Weather Center, I'm meteorologist Ray Miller. For more, check KRVN.com.
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0: This is Lee Habib, and this is Our American Stories, and we tell stories about everything here on this show, and we love to tell stories about our own history, and always our This Day in Histories and our historical segments are brought to us by the great folks at Hillsdale College. Here's Roger McGrath to tell us the story of a mining woman who sought her fortunes in a man's world and became one of the greatest women of the Old West. Dr. McGrath is a professor in Southern California and the author of Gunfighters, Highwaymen, and Vigilantes, Violence on the Frontier. Here's Roger.
1: Known as the Frontier Angel or the Saint of the Sourdoughs, Nellie Cashman was one of the courageous women who helped make America's conquest of the frontier our Homeric era. She ranged far and wide on every mining frontier, from Arizona and Mexico in the south to Alaska and the Klondike in the far north. She is not forgotten. She is an inductee of the Alaska Mining Hall of Fame, the Arizona Women's Hall of Fame, and Arizona Women's Heritage Trail. There's also a Nellie Cashman Day in Tombstone. She was a character in the 1950s TV series, The Life and Legend of Wyatt Earp. And the U.S. Postal Service honored her with a stamp in 1994. Born in County Cork, Ireland in 1845, Nellie is only a teenager when she, her sister Frances, and her widowed mother leave Ireland and sail to Boston in 1860. When the Civil War erupts, a shortage of young men allows Nellie to find work as a bellhop in a hotel. Not

0: Annie Bellops looked like Nellie, a beautiful and finely featured young woman with waist-length brunette hair, flawless fair skin, and sparkling, expressive eyes. Here's Jane Baker, author of the Nellie Cashman biography, Tough Nut Angel, the tale of a real-life adventuress of the Old West.
1: There's a legend that says that Nellie met General Ulysses F. Grant and had a conversation with him that ended in him suggesting that she go to the West because she would fit better there.
0: With the end of the Civil War, the Cashmans decide it's California for them. They arrive in San Francisco after sailing on steamships and crossing through the jungles and mountains of Panama on burros. Frances, or Fanny as she's called, marries Irishman Tom Cunningham and starts a family. Nellie is off for mining strikes in Arizona, Nevada, and Idaho. In each new mining camp, she establishes a boarding house and a restaurant, builds it into a profitable enterprise, then sells out and moves on. Any miner down on his luck eats for free at Nellie's, and Nellie is always ready to grubstake a prospector. She also has a talent for the healing arts and nurses many an injured or ill miner back to health. Here's a story of the Old West, Marshall Trimble, otherwise known as the Will Rogers of Arizona.
2: Nellie took great pride in the fact that she never turned away a hungry miner who had no money to pay for his meal or board. And when there was a need to raise money, whether it was for churches and schools or hospitals or a family of a miner killed in a mining accident, well, Nellie would head downtown for the saloons or the brothels with her hat turned upside down, and she always left with a hat full of money. The source of those donations never bothered her. She said one time, whether the money comes from an upstanding citizen or a member of an outlaw faction makes no difference to me, and the money doesn't know the difference either.
0: In 1874, Nellie joins a party of 200 Nevada miners headed for the Cassiar Mountains in northern British Columbia, near the border of the Yukon. The region is practically unknown and all but inaccessible, but the miners, including Nellie, the only female, reach their destination and strike gold on the upper reaches of the Stickeen River and along its major tributary, Dease Creek. It's only fall, when winter comes to the Cassiars. The miners are caught unprepared for the heavy snowfalls and severe cold. As their supplies dwindle, dozens begin falling ill with scurvy. Their beloved Nellie is not among them. She left earlier for a vacation in Victoria on Vancouver Island. When word reaches Victoria, the miners are entrapped by snow and ice and suffering terribly. Nellie purchases 2,000 pounds of supplies, including plenty of lime juice, hires 6 men, and heads for Dease Creek. At Wrangell, Alaska, U.S. Customs officers try to dissuade her from what they term a mad trip. But Nellie pushes on. When the commander of Fort Wrangell hears that a woman is headed into the Cassiars, he dispatches a lieutenant with a squad of soldiers to rescue her. They don't catch up with Nellie until high up on the Stickeen River. Nearly exhausted and suffering greatly from the cold, the soldiers find Nellie camped comfortably on the ice of this frozen Stickeen. The lieutenant says she is cooking her evening meal by the heat of a wood fire and humming a lively air. The soldiers greatly accept her offer of hot coffee and food and return without her. The winter weather is so severe that people in coastal settlements think Nellie must have died. Here again is Jane Baker.
1: There was a small avalanche, and Nellie's tent was buried 10 feet deep in the snow. Now, when I heard about this, I wondered, how did she figure out how to get out of there? Well, if you spit, your spit will go down. So what she did was spit and climb the opposite directions, and she climbed out of the hole. She dug herself up out of it.
0: After 77 days on the trail and digging herself out of a snowslide, Nellie reaches Dease Creek. Upon hearing of Nellie's trek, a newspaper called it an extraordinary feat by an indomitable female who possesses all the vivacity as well as the push and energy inherent to her race. With lime juice and good food, Nellie nurses every one of the 200 snowed-in miners back to good health. She is called the Angel of the Cassiars.
3: And when we come back, we'll continue with the story of Nellie Cashman here on Our American Stories. 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
3: And we return to Our American Stories and continue with Roger McGrath and the story of Nellie Cashman.
0: Nellie stays in British Columbia for another 3 years, operating her businesses and raising money to build St. Joseph's Hospital in Victoria. In 1878, Nellie returns to San Francisco to visit her mother in the Cunninghams. Fanny and her husband now have three boys and two girls who love their Aunt Nell and are fascinated by her many adventures. A new mining strike soon sends Nellie to Tucson in Arizona Territory. She opens the Delmonico Restaurant, the first business in Tucson owned by a woman. But in 1880, she heads for the new Silver Strike at Tombstone. She takes over operation of the Russ House Hotel and within weeks becomes part owner. One of the prospectors she feeds for free in grubstakes is Edward Doheny, who later becomes one of America's great oil men. Not long after Nellie begins operating the Russ House Hotel, her sister's husband dies of tuberculosis. Nellie rushes to San Francisco and brings Fanny and her children to Tombstone to live in a home immediately behind the Russ House. In 1883, Fanny dies of tuberculosis, and Aunt Nell finishes the job of rearing the Cunningham children. When Nellie arrives in Tombstone, there is no Catholic church. Here again is Marshall Trimble.
2: In 1880, there was an article in the Tombstone Epitaph that said, "Nellie Cashman, the irrepressible, started out yesterday to raise funds for the building of a Catholic church. We don't know what success attended her first effort, but bet there's going to be a Catholic church in Tombstone before many more days if Nellie has to build it herself."
0: She convinces the owners of the Crystal Palace Saloon, one of the owners is Wyatt Earp, to allow Sunday services to be held there until a church is built. Nellie leads the way in fundraising for what becomes the Sacred Heart Church. Nellie also helps build the first school in Tombstone and the first non-military hospital in Arizona, St. Mary's, in Tucson. She also establishes a fund for prospectors injured in mining accidents and serves as treasurer of Tombstone's chapter of the Land League of Ireland. Nellie becomes one of the most influential and respected figures in Tombstone. Here again is Jane Baker.
1: During the time she was raising those kids in Tombstone, the gunfight at the OK Corral happened, and Nellie knew all of those players, Doc Holliday, Wyatt Earp, all his brothers. She knew the mayor of Tombstone named John Clum, who thought she was absolutely wonderful and wrote glowing reports of her.
0: John Clum, the publisher of the Tombstone Epitaph and Tombstone's first mayor, said of Nellie, "Her frank manner, her self-reliant spirit, and her emphatic and fascinating Celtic brogue impressed me very much and indicated that she was a woman of strong character and marked individuality." Here's Marshall Trimble with another story exemplifying Nellie's servant's heart.
2: During the Christmas season of 1883 in Bisbee, five men pulled a robbery, killing four people, including a pregnant woman. They were caught, tried, and convicted and sentenced to hang. Nellie took it upon herself to be their mother confessor. And just before the hanging, an entrepreneur had built a grandstand outside the high walls of the Tombstone Courthouse and was selling tickets to watch the hanging. The outlaws pleaded with Nellie not to let their hanging become a public spectacle. So, the night before the event, Nellie and some friends arrived, late in the evening, with tools in hand, and they tore it down. After the five men were hanged, the authorities had planned to donate their bodies to medical science. But the condemned men protested to Nellie, so she saw to it that they were given a proper burial and hired a guard to protect their graves for several days.
0: One day, a dying Mexican stumbles into Tombstone and collapses at the entrance to the Russ House. Nellie has him carried inside and put on a bed. Before he dies, he mutters to her, "Mule, go to Mule." Gold nuggets are found in his pockets. Nellie and some 20 Tombstone miners are soon exploring the desert inland from Mule in Baja California. The party runs out of water, and several of the men are on the verge of death from dehydration. The Phoenix Herald newspaper reports that Nellie and two others have died of thirst. Actually, Nellie is in better shape than any of the men. She volunteers to go off on her own, assuring her fellow prospectors a good angel will guide her to water. She crosses miles of scorching desert and miraculously comes upon an isolated mission. Not pausing to rest, she organizes a rescue party and helps drive burros loaded with goatskin sacks of water back to the miners. She arrives just in the nick of time. In 1895, at the age of 50, Nellie is still going strong when she arrives in Tucson. A newspaper reports, "Yesterday, Tucson was visited by one of the most extraordinary women in America, Nellie Cashman, whose name and face have been familiar to every important mining camp or district on the coast for more than 20 years. She rode into the town from Casa Grande on horseback, a jaunt that would nearly have prostrated the average man with fatigue. She showed no sign of weariness and went about town in that calm, businesslike manner that belongs particularly to her. When news of the great strike in the Klondike reaches the States, Nellie is off for the far north immediately. She arrives in Dyea, Alaska during March 1898 and becomes one of the first women to take the steep Chilkoot Pass Trail.
2: At the summit on the Canadian border, the Mounties required each stampeder to pack 2,000 pounds of supplies or they wouldn't let them in. I guess they didn't want American citizens to perish on Canadian soil. Well, 54-year-old Nellie had to make several trips up the snow-packed trail, but she was able to pass inspection. And then while waiting for the ice to thaw, she built a raft and then floated 500 miles down the Yukon River to reach Dawson, braving a series of fierce rapids along the way.
0: Nellie soon opens a restaurant and a grocery store, which includes a small library that becomes known as the Prospector's Haven of Rest. A newspaper reports, "Her entrance into a saloon or dance hall is the signal for every man in the place to stand." Nellie has always done well, but she really strikes it rich in the Klondike. Her claim on Bonanza Creek pays her more than $100,000, equivalent to $3 million in today's money. Nellie continues living and prospecting in the Yukon and Alaska for another 25 years. She becomes an expert musher, more than once driving teams of dogs through the snow for hundreds of miles. Here's Marshall.
2: In 1923, at the age of 78, she mushed a dog sled team 350 miles in just 17 days. Newspapers all over Alaska carried the story of that intrepid lady named Nellie Cashman.
0: During the fall of 1924, her fabled health finally begins to fail. She dies at age 79 in January 1925 in St. Joseph's Hospital, which she had helped build nearly 50 years earlier.
2: Nellie was single all her life. She had several proposals. She was a very pretty woman, but she never married. And when asked if she ever feared for her safety, being the only woman among so many rough-hewn men, she replied sweetly, "If you act like a lady, men will always treat you like one."
0: Shortly before she dies, a reporter asks her if she ever feared for her virtue while living in all-male mining camps or prospecting on wild frontiers. She replies, "Bless your soul, no. I never have had a word said to me out of the way. The boys would sure see to it that anyone who ever offered to insult me could never be able to repeat the offense."
3: And thanks to Roger McGrath for that storytelling, and he's told so many good ones here on this show. Also thanks to Greg Hengler. Nellie Cashman's story here on Our American Stories.
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21: The 8-8 weather watch calls for partly cloudy skies overnight with areas of fog and a low temperature in the upper 50s with winds out of the southeast at 5 to 10. On Friday, look for areas of fog in the morning, otherwise partly sunny skies with a high temperature of 90 and southeast winds at 5 to 10. Saturday, sunshine with high temperatures in the low 90s and southeast winds at 15 to 30. Saturday night, partly cloudy with temperatures in the low 60s. Sunday, sunshine with high temperatures in the upper 80s. Sunday night, a chance of storms and temperatures in the low 60s. Monday, slight chance of storms with high temperatures reaching the upper 80s. That's your latest forecast. In the 880 Weather Center, I'm meteorologist Ray Miller. For more, check KRVN.com.
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24: Fox News, I'm Tom Graham. President Trump supporting a meeting between the leaders of Russia and Ukraine to end the war.
25: In an open letter to Russian President Vladimir Putin, Ukraine's President Volodymyr Zelensky proposes a meeting between the two, a step President Trump is encouraging.
26: I think it would be great if they met. They should.
25: Zelensky's letter comes as Russia intensifies airstrikes against Kyiv and Ukrainian drones have hit deeper into Russian territory.
24: Fox's Jared Halpern, Justice Department releasing a list today. It's similar to the FBI's Most Wanted. It's called the Most Wanted Fraudsters List. Fox's David Spunt.
27: The list unveiled today in Columbus, Ohio, features 8 suspects accused of money laundering, healthcare fraud, mortgage fraud, wire fraud, and mail fraud to the tune of tens of millions of dollars.
24: Trump administration says it's taking steps to catch those stealing taxpayer money. 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
3: And we continue with our American stories. Canada is an independent nation and not a part of the United States, most likely because of smallpox. During the Revolutionary War, the most dangerous place for a Continental Army soldier was not on the battlefield, but rather within an encampment. In fact, fever and infections from smallpox killed more soldiers than any wound suffered in battle. And because smallpox was common in England, most British soldiers had already been exposed and were immune. But the disease was less common in America than the average Continental soldier, was not. Here to tell the story is William Federer. He is a nationally known speaker, best-selling author, and president of Amerisearch, Inc., a publishing company dedicated to researching America's heritage. Take it away.
1: Smallpox is 10 times more terrible. The quote from John Adams is, "Disease has destroyed 10 men for us, where the sword of the enemy has killed one." This was in a letter John Adams wrote to his wife Abigail, April 13th, 1777. During the Revolution, soldiers were plagued with typhoid, yellow fever, and smallpox, which an estimated 30% of the soldiers became infected with. So the soldiers were living in tight quarters, and so the diseases could spread easily, and they didn't always have proper sanitation. So this largely began when the British evacuated Boston. The British had occupied Boston for 9 months, and when they finally left Boston, they left their infected soldiers behind. So spreading across the continent, smallpox epidemic killed an estimated 145,000 settlers and Indians. Fortunately for General George Washington, he was immune to smallpox. And by this time he's 19, he accompanied his older half-brother, Lawrence Washington, to the island of Barbados, and he gets smallpox. The year is 1751. Washington recovered, and he came back to America. His older brother died, and George inherited Lawrence's estate, and the rest is history. But now he's immune to smallpox, and so when the army gets the disease, he can go amongst the army and not be affected. On July 4th, 1775, Washington cautioned against travel around Boston. He said, "As there may be danger of introducing smallpox into the army." Now, they didn't know about diseases. It wasn't until the middle 1800s that you had Louis Pasteur and the microscope and discovering viruses and so forth. So they weren't sure how this spread. Even John Adams, when he would write letters to his wife Abigail, she would insist that he smoke the letters. What's that? Well, they would write the letter and put it in a box and light a little fire underneath of it, and they thought maybe the smoke will kill the virus. On December 15th of 1775, George Washington explained to Joseph Reed, "Smallpox is in every part of Boston. A surety against any attempt of ours to attack. If we escape the smallpox in this camp, it will be miraculous. Every precaution that can be taken to guard against this evil." On December 4th of 1775, Washington informed Congress that the British were sending civilians infected with smallpox out of the city. So Washington said, "By recent information, General Howe is going to send out a number of inhabitants. A sailor says that a number of these coming out have been inoculated with the design of spreading smallpox through the camp." So the British, back when they did have Boston for those 9 months, the word was that they were intentionally infecting people with the smallpox and intentionally sending them out to George Washington's troops. On January 1st of 1777, British ships sailing under a flag of truce released 400 American prisoners who were suffering from smallpox. They released them at Connecticut's Milford Harbor. So you think, oh great, here's the British, like one of those prison ships, and they're gonna let some Americans go. Well, the ones that they let go are infected with smallpox. Within a month, 45 had died, along with one of their caregivers, Captain Stephen Stowe. The British officer, Duncan, had suggested, as cited in a book published in 1777, "Dip arrows in matter of smallpox and twang them at the American rebels. This would disband these stubborn, ignorant, enthusiastic savages." Now, Quebec, Canada, may have been captured by Americans in December of 1775, and Canada then could have become part of the United States had it not been for smallpox. American Captain Hector McNeil told of a congressional committee investigating the failure of the Army's expedition to Canada. He said smallpox was sent out of Quebec by British Governor Guy Carleton, inoculating the poor people at government expense for the purpose of giving it to our Army. So the situation was General Benedict Arnold. He had been a hero up to this point before he flipped and became a traitor. But Benedict Arnold was leading an American army up to Canada, and they could have captured Montreal, they could have captured Quebec, but he reported that nearly 1,200 American troops at Montreal, where they were camped, were suffering from smallpox. So out of his 1,200 men, he only had 500 that could fight. So here you have a General Sullivan, he's got militia, they're supposed to go up and join this army, and they're like, oh, we don't know if we want to join it. You have all these people sick and dying of smallpox. General Gates conceded. As fine an army as has ever marched into Canada has this year been entirely ruined with smallpox. The line of retreat extended nearly 13 miles distance, and a great part of them sick with smallpox. John Adams wrote from Philadelphia, June of 1776, "Our misfortune in Canada are enough to melt a heart of stone. The smallpox is 10 times more terrible than Britons, Canadians, and Indians together. This was the cause of our precipitate retreat from Quebec." They did develop a method of inoculating where the pox would scab over and they would scrape the scab and get powder from it, and then they would blow it up somebody's nose. The threat of smallpox did not lessen until widespread inoculations were called for by Dr. Benjamin Rush. Rush was a member of the Continental Congress, where he signed the Declaration of Independence. He is considered the father of American medicine. Dr. Rush personally inoculated Virginia Governor Patrick Henry against smallpox, as well as Pennsylvania's troops, resulting in their low rate of illness. So he was doing a little section of the troops here, another section of the troops there, and they would get sick for a little while and recover. So Dr. Benjamin Rush began to make this important contribution against this deadly enemy of smallpox.
3: And a great job, as always, by Greg Hengler on that piece. And a special thanks to William Federer. He is a nationally known speaker, best-selling author, and president of Amerisearch, Inc., a publishing company dedicated to researching America's heritage. And so we learn why Canada isn't a part of the United States. The story of smallpox and the Revolutionary War here on Our American Stories.
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7: This is Our American Stories, and now it's time for our Do the Right Thing series about ethical dilemmas, and it's sponsored by our friends at the Daniels Fund. And today, Alex Cortez brings us a voice from Colorado Springs, Colorado.
8: I think growing up, you always want to look up to somebody, and it's very easy to look up to your own dad. And I think with my dad being a building contractor, it was very easy for me to see what he did for a living. We could drive by a building and, you know, I very proudly would say, you know, my dad built that.
9: We're listening to Jim Johnson, who in college was a fifth-year senior and didn't always look up to his dad.
8: In between my first and second senior year in college, he said, hey, let's go to breakfast tomorrow, which is not a real standard in our house. It usually means there's an issue that we got to resolve. So we met downstairs, and we're walking out the door, and he said, well, I've decided I'm not going to hire you, you know, when you get out of college. And I said, well, that's fine, because I don't want to work for you when I get out of college. We actually never made it to breakfast.
9: After succeeding at another construction company, Jim did make it back to their family business, G.E. Johnson, and he would eventually lead it and lead the cultivation of their culture that's focused on values and ethics, and through ethical dilemmas like this.
8: We had an example in the Denver Tech Center. I honestly believe it was an honest mistake. We poured a garage for a parking structure, a whole parking structure, a foot too high. And we discovered it early on, and, you know, it was going to be a 7-digit fix. If we admitted our own mistake, tore out.

0: On all that concrete, redid the excavation, got it set right. And that's what we did. We didn't debate it. We didn't try to find, you could have found logic on why you did it a foot high. There's enough conflicting drawings in all of the stuff we do, trust me. We could have come up with some goofy repair, you know, alternative solution by ramping up part of the parking lot, or we could have just said, hey, for, you know, X number of dollars, you know, forgive our mistake. But we met with that job team. They owned up to it. They explained why. And we went to the owner and said, here's our mistake and here's what we're doing. I honestly believe we, next time that client builds something, they'll absolutely hire us. Because we did, we held ourselves accountable. And it cost our company financially to do it right. And we don't hide behind those. We didn't terminate anybody because they made this mistake. I mean, we did our due diligence, found out it was just truly an honest error. And there was multiple places in there we should have caught it. So, guys, you gotta, that's why we have processes. Let's make sure we're following these. And I think stories like that are, you know, people roll their eyes and go, you guys are absolutely stupid. And I wouldn't have had it any other way. And actually, the decision didn't even come to me to make the decision. They'd already made the decision. So they're empowered to enforce, you know, what we believe is our integrity. Well, they told me what they wanted to do, right? Or they told me what what they believe the right thing to do was. And I, you know, said, yes, I would agree with that. I probably would have had a harder time telling them no. I think that would have surprised them more. And I don't think they had a very good plan if I would have said no. The reward is doing the right thing, and I believe long term that's going to open up more opportunities.
1: And given the growth during Jim's leadership, it probably already has.
0: The first year, we were just under $200 million, and we've been up to as high as $900 million. You know, contractor's funny. My dad used to say this, you're only as good as your last job, because that's what people remember, that's what the market remembers. So yeah, you don't get to a point and start coasting.
1: And sometimes the economic environment doesn't even allow for it, such as during the Great Recession of 08-09.
0: Yeah, we got down to about $250 million. From at the time, we were right around $450 million. So not quite half, but close. Yeah, it was rough. In 08 and 09, we had gotten too much work that did not move forward in the mountain resorts. And when that went away, we kind of went, oh crap. So we were left trying to get new work along with everybody else. When you're faced with things like pandemics and financial crises, the easy answer or the alternatives have a tendency to present themselves more often. And I think what our company does well is we really look at the more longer term effect rather than the immediate. We don't manage our financial wherewithal year to year. Of course we do from an accounting and, you know, progress, but when we make decisions, we say, okay, where's that gonna put us 10 years from now? You know, 5 years from now? I mean, is this just a hit of sugar that doesn't benefit us at all? Then we need to move on. Does it make us a better company? No, you know, then we move on. We had a tremendous opportunities in 8, 9, 10 to get into government contracting, because if you'll recall, the government was putting all this money into these shovel-ready projects. But a lot of them were with minority or disabled vet set-aside organizations. I mean, we've got 5 military bases here in Colorado Springs, and it'll be odd if we have a job there in 3 years. So much of the work on those installations is a set-aside that we're not eligible for. Small business, minority, disadvantaged, service disabled. I mean, there's a tremendous amount of work that we can't even compete on. It's designed for smaller projects, but the government was trying to get these jobs out in such a hurry. You know, a guy that normally does $300,000 or $400,000 a year, you know, so it's him and maybe one other person, are being asked to step up and run a $45 million project. Well, they don't have the infrastructure. They don't have the financial wherewithal. They don't have the people. So we had, I think, 75, I talked to 75 different individuals who wanted to be our business partner.
1: Jim laughed because these are not how business partnerships usually work. In these cases, the smaller minority contractors use bigger companies like Jim's to do the heavy lifting. They don't do too much, but because of their minority status, they get the contracts that Jim couldn't. And they get guaranteed profits off of his greater work. But they do offer to share some of it with him.
0: In order to structure those things really correctly, that person has to run that job, that project. And they would all shut the door and say, well, you don't have to do it that way. Here's how you would do it. You know, they would name up, you know, this company, they all do it this way. You just fire your guy and then I hire him tomorrow, and then, you know, you can back charge me the payroll expense off the profit. And it's just, it's not right. It's not the right way to run it. Or they put up an agreement that the government would see, but back behind there's an agreement between the contractor and the service disabled vet that kind of unwinds it and says, you know, actually we're in control. However, we're going to put you up there, but you got to act within our discretion. And so it's just wrought with opportunities to take shortcuts, but you're really not advancing the company. You're not growing people. And it would be a terrible example for our people to see. We just sat there and said, if I am not willing to compromise the future of our company to survive this year or to get this job, because it's not right. Yes, we could absolutely use that job and absolutely use that profit this year, but in order to do that, if we have to lie or not disclose things to the government or the contracting agency, it's not worth it. And boy, it had a lot of people pitch it to us, but none of that got any traction with our upper management group. And I'm proud of them for that type of not taking that easy answer, that financial reward, and recognize that the long-term effect of that could be devastating to us. So implementing that longer view on how you make decisions, I think, has helped us. Now, potentially, we haven't experienced the great profitability that some of the other companies have, but, you know, we have our integrity. You get to sell your integrity once, right? And I would say there's not a number great enough for me to sell it.
2: A special thanks to Jim Johnson for sharing those stories, and he's right, you only get to sell your integrity once. And by the way, he drills these values, these principles, deep into his company. I mean, that idea that lower management itself, before it ever went to the boss, had made the decision to own up to its error and lose a seven-figure amount, well, basically probably turned the project into an unprofitable one. But so what? And it was a no-brainer. Their integrity was what mattered most. But it's hard to do. Jim Johnson and his story on Our American Story.
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15: 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And K253 CS Grand Island.
16: More aid could be coming for Ukraine. I'm Lisa Lacera, Fox News. After the House passed a measure that would make another $8 billion available to Kyiv, though it still needs Senate approval. This coming after Ukraine's President Zelensky sent an open letter to Russian President Vladimir Putin asking for a one-on-one meeting. President Trump says he supports the idea.
17: I think it would be great if they met. They should get it done.
16: The president has tried to get the two sides to agree to a ceasefire, saying today they both need to make compromises. On Iran, President Trump predicted victory for the U.S., either through the military or on paper, and he says negotiations are ongoing.
17: The main parts of the deal is they can't have a nuclear weapon. The strait will open immediately.
16: On the Israel-Lebanon ceasefire, the president said it would be nice for Lebanon to have some peace. Yesterday, representatives from both countries met at the State Department, agreeing to set up areas where Iran-backed Hezbollah can't go. A California man charged with unlawful possession of explosive material at an airport after authorities say he tried to bring a bomb onto a plane in his car.
18: Federal prosecutors detailing the many items found after a 49-year-old suspect from Sacramento was arrested last weekend while trying to pass through a security checkpoint at Sacramento International Airport. U.S. Attorney Eric Grant says an explosive device in a small cardboard tube with a fuse was powerful enough to damage a plane and possibly cause a loss of cabin pressure. The man also had 5 cell phones, including one with a 15-minute timer set to begin, a knife, lighter, and zip ties, and was wearing a face-covering scarf and latex gloves.
16: Fox's Lisa Brady. The federal complaint also accuses him of making rambling calls to the FBI, claiming he was being threatened. Gunmen have kidnapped 7 students from a school in northwestern Nigeria after raiding an off-campus residence. A police spokesman says it's not clear where the students were taken. 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
16: Arizona Supreme Court has denied a prosecutor's appeal of an order that the state's fake elector case against President Trump's former chief of staff, Mark Meadows, former New York City Mayor Rudy Giuliani, and others over the 2020 presidential election be sent back to a grand jury. The ruling came after similar cases in Michigan and Georgia were dismissed. New York State Legislature has acted to change its congressional district map for the 2028 election.
19: The New York Senate and Assembly have moved forward a proposed state constitution amendment that would not only let the lawmakers draw the new lines, but also bypass an independent redistricting committee.

0: Redistricting Commission to do it. Democrats control both state legislative chambers. The party also holds 19 of the state's 26 congressional seats. The action, Democrats believe, would offset efforts to redraw lines in red states after a Supreme Court decision this year weakening the Voting Rights Act. For the change to take effect, the amendment would have to pass again next year, and voters would have to approve it prior to the 2028 general election. Gurnal Scott, Fox News.
1: Steve, fuel prices amid the war with Iran are prompting one major airline to suspend some routes.
2: American Airlines confirms it's suspending a number of domestic routes this summer as it deals with sky-high jet fuel costs. The airline is quick to point out this is a temporary move, currently only slated for August and September. According to Simply Flying, which cited Cirium flight data, the affected routes include four from Los Angeles to Cleveland, Columbus, Pittsburgh, and Washington Dulles, plus routes from Charlotte to Ontario and Sacramento. American Airlines said in a statement to Fox Local, it will offer affected travelers alternative arrangements or a refund in line with its policy.
1: Fox's Carmen Roberts, I'm Lee Silicera. This is Fox News.
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4: The 8-8 Weather Watch calls for partly cloudy skies overnight with areas of fog and a low temperature in the upper 50s with winds out of the southeast at 5 to 10. On Friday, look for areas of fog in the morning. Otherwise, partly sunny skies with a high temperature of 90 and southeast winds at 5 to 10. Saturday, sunshine with high temperatures in the low 90s and southeast winds at 15 to 30. Saturday night, partly cloudy with temperatures in the low 60s. Sunday, sunshine with high temperatures in the upper 80s. Sunday night, a chance of storms and temperatures in the low 60s. Monday, slight chance of storms with high temperatures reaching the upper 80s. That's your latest forecast. In the 880 Weather Center, I'm meteorologist Ray Miller. For more, check KRVN.com.
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7: A tremendous communications department, and we were asked to speak at the Talkers Convention here in Long Island, so we packed up the show and brought it to Hofstra, and so we'll talk about this a little bit later on throughout the show, but we're going to be here tonight and tomorrow night. And this is my old stomping grounds. I used to play baseball over here at Mitchell Field, not too far from Hofstra University, and believe it or not, Hofstra University is right next to Mitchell Field, and if you know anything about history, Mitchell Field is where Charles Lindbergh took off for his historic flight across the Atlantic Ocean. So tonight, we're going to take a little walk down memory lane. There is a New York Times reporter who has a podcast, and what he has done is he has re-examined the Lindbergh baby kidnapping, and he thinks he's uncovered some new evidence that shows that maybe Bruno Hauptmann didn't do it, or maybe Bruno Hauptmann didn't do it alone. So this hour, we're going to check in with him. Next hour, Bill Cleveland, he's somewhere in this crazy mixed-up world. We're going to check in with him as well next hour. Also next hour, we're going to talk to the man who broke this Scott Pelley story from The Guardian. That story, man, talk about a war of words and talking about mudslinging going back and forth. So we'll dive into more of that Scott Pelley story a little bit later on. But hang tight. Get your popcorn. Punch up your pillow. You're in for a good yarn. 100 years later, new evidence, possibly, in the Charles Lindbergh kidnapping case. And we're going to talk to the podcaster. 6 episodes. We'll check in with him. coming up in

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11: I grew up with stories of Charles Lindbergh, and it's still 100 years later, captivating story about Charles Lindbergh. I'm surprised they haven't done a movie about the Lindbergh baby or a Netflix series or a docuseries or something along those lines. Jimmy Stewart did the movie Charles Lindbergh when he went across the Atlantic, which God love Jimmy Stewart, but it certainly was not... that movie does not stand the test of time, but right, what an unbelievable story! And then years ago, I actually ended up meeting one of Charles Lindbergh's children, who would have been the sister of Charles Lindbergh's right, the baby. It would have been the sister of the baby. And I remember having a conversation with her. She was out promoting something somewhere, and I ran across her at some event or somewhere, and we had a nice little conversation. So what a weird and small world it is. All right, stay right there. We got lots more to get to. Listen to this story. Wall Street Journal. You know these GLP-1s? You know the weight loss drugs? Well, they're finding out that it is causing a headache for retailers. Now, why would weight loss drugs be a nightmare for retailers? Well, what they're finding out is that people are losing so much weight so fast that they are returning the bigger sizes and getting smaller sizes. So when you're buying them, well, I used to be a large, now I'm a medium. Let me buy the large and the medium. Okay, I'll buy two and I'll send one back. Or, hey, I got the big one and now I need the medium. So what they're finding out is Costco, Walmart, Levi Strauss, some of the big retailers are having fits because they are getting inundated with returns. And that is the biggest profit killer in retail are returns. First it's jeans, then it's bras, leisure wear. Those are the first items to be replaced. Tops and bras and dresses, and then bracelets and shoe sizes all are being returned in unprecedented numbers. So these GLP-1 drugs are causing a nightmare for retailers. Who knew? Story in the Wall Street Journal. All right, we're just getting started. We're talking to the man who broke the Scott Pelley story next hour and Bill Clevelin somewhere in this crazy mixed-up world. We're broadcasting from Hofstra. Our producer tonight is Alex Hinton. Our engineer tonight is Richard Good. And sitting here in Hofstra is Tim Fair. I'm McGraw Millhaven. This is America at Night on Westwood One.
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20: for more aid to Ukraine. I'm Lisa Lacera, Fox News. The House passing a measure that would allow another $8 billion ahead to Ukraine to help in its war with Russia, as Ukraine's president writes an open letter to Russian President Vladimir Putin asking for a one-on-one meeting. President Trump said he thinks that's a positive thing.
21: I'm glad that they're maybe talking about meeting. I think we had a lot to do with it.
20: The president has been working to get the two leaders to agree on a ceasefire. Today, he said both sides need to compromise. In a multi-hour session, the Senate working toward passage on a $1.8 billion bill that would fund ICE and Customs and Border Protection. It failed to pass an amendment to add the so-called Save America Act to the bill, which would require proof of citizenship to vote. Arizona's attorney general responds after the state's highest court denies her appeal to send a fake elector case back to a grand jury.
22: Arizona Attorney General Chris Mays's office says the Democrat will seek a new indictment against allies of President Trump accused of aiding in attempts to overturn the 2020 presidential election results. The move comes after Arizona's Supreme Court denied an effort to revive Mays's first indictment against them. The charges, which included fraud and forgery, accused defendants, including former White House Chief of Staff Mark Meadows, of conspiring to corrupt the election result in Arizona by falsely claiming to be legitimate electors.
20: Fox's Kristen Goodwin. Sanctions imposed against Cuban President Miguel Diaz-Canal, his wife, and three others, including the son of former Cuban President Raul Castro. Chinese President Xi Jinping set to travel to North Korea next week for his first visit in years. The announcement came a day after North Korea unveiled a new facility to produce nuclear bomb fuels. During a visit to the plant, North Korean leader Kim Jong-un announced plans to strengthen the country's nuclear forces at what he called an exponential rate. 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
20: Stabbings prompting the Department of Transportation to investigate Atlanta's public transportation system.
27: Transportation Secretary Sean Duffy says he's directed the Federal Transit Administration to look into the safety of the Metropolitan Atlanta Rapid Transit Authority after a 66-year-old woman was stabbed on a train and a 40-year-old man was stabbed at a transit station. Duffy notes in a statement that security incidents on Atlanta Transit happen at a rate more than twice the national average. The FTA will focus on crime and fare evasion as well as how funds are spent in Atlanta. Duffy says the FTA's focus on transit safety in other cities has resulted in a reduction of crime in D.C., the appointment of a transit police chief in Los Angeles, and helped lead to the installation of new gates meant to stop fare evasion in San Francisco. Jessica Rosenthal, Fox News.

0: but within the range of a healthy job market. Continuing claims, those remaining on benefits declined by 8,000 to 1.77 million for the week before. Outplacement firm Challenger Gray & Christmas says there were more than 97,000 job cuts announced last month, up 16% from April. Challenger says artificial intelligence was the leading reason for employer job cuts in May for the third month in a row.
1: Fox's Jenny Casola, Wall Street, the Dow gained 875. Reaching another record high. I'm Lisa LaSera. This is Fox News.
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3: The 8-8 weather watch calls for partly cloudy skies overnight, with areas of fog and a low temperature in the upper 50s, with winds out of the southeast at 5 to 10. On Friday, look for areas of fog in the morning. Otherwise, partly sunny skies with a high temperature of 90 and southeast winds at 5 to 10. Saturday, sunshine with high temperatures in the low 90s and southeast winds at 15 to 30. Saturday night, partly cloudy with temperatures in the low 60s. Sunday, sunshine with high temperatures in the upper 80s. Sunday night, a chance of storms and temperatures in the low 60s. Monday, slight chance of storms with high temperatures reaching the upper 80s. That's your latest forecast. In the 880 Weather Center, I'm meteorologist Ray Miller. For more, check KRVN.com.
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6: We're going to talk to the man who broke the Scott Pelley story. It has now caught fire, and it is a war of words, and there's tomatoes being thrown back and forth. Jeremy Barr joins us. He is a writer for The Guardian. Jeremy, welcome to America at Night.
7: Sure. Thanks for having me.
6: This has really become a firestorm. I mean, it was big when you broke the story that Scott Pelley called they were murdering 60 Minutes. But I mean, this has become a full fledged soap opera.
7: Yeah, I mean, we don't, you know, as a media reporter or any reporter, you don't always kind of know when a moment is going to blow up into something bigger. You know, I think I had heard about this meeting and that it was quite contentious, and once I kind of heard that quote about Ellie saying that Barry Weiss is murdering the show, that kind of language obviously was a very big deal, and so I thought it was important to cover it. But I didn't really expect that it would end up with Scott Pelley getting fired the following night, and then, you know, getting a legalistic letter from the executive producer of the show telling him why he was being fired, and then it sort of going wide, you know, publicly, this whole firing process. So yeah, it's been quite a busy few days.
6: Yeah, there's also clearly a PR war going on, right? Because these private memos are finding themselves in the news, you know, leaked conversations, audio, video. I mean, this is clearly, there's a PR effort going on here.
7: I mean, I think journalists are very good at communicating. You know, I didn't get anything from Scott Pelley. I've never really talked to him before. I tried to talk to him once after an event and he wouldn't talk to me. But certainly when you cover journalists, they are people who know how the news works and how information gets out and, you know, how memos spread and, what kind of, you know, sound bites work for stories. So yeah, there's a lot of different entities here. You have, you know, CBS News, you have the people that are doing communications for CBS News, you have the correspondents who were fired, you have the remaining staff, you have some outside consultants that work with CBS News, you have Paramount Skydance spokespeople that are above the CBS News spokespeople. So there's just a lot of different entities. And then there are a lot of former correspondents that are speaking out and criticizing CBS News, people like Steve Croft and other kind of former correspondents who have a lot of clout in that regard. So a lot of voices, a lot of people saying a lot of things, and, you know, we're just kind of covering the back and forth and the clash.
6: Yeah. The other thing interesting about this, Jeremy Barr, who was the reporter who broke this in The Guardian and sort of started off this whole firestorm,

0: to learn why and how.
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7: Hey, programming note, tomorrow on the show, we're going to sit down with the director of education for the D-Day Museum in Virginia. His name is John Long. He's a historian, also the director of the D-Day Museum. And what a story about the D-Day Museum. Of course, tomorrow being June 5th, the anniversary of D-Day is June 6th. There's a new movie coming out called Pressure, and it's the story of, believe it or not, the weathermen, because D-Day was all dependent on the weather. You could not start the invasion unless the weather was right. And so there's a new movie starring Brendan Fraser out this summer. But in honor of the anniversary of D-Day, we thought we'd do a conversation with the director of education at D-Day. So that's tomorrow on the show. Coming up next segment, Bill Cleveland. We found him. He's out there. BillOnTheRoad.com. He's going to talk about the 10 amazing Midwest museums to visit this summer. So last week he was in Hershey, Pennsylvania. Now I don't know where he is, but he just sent me a text. We're going to talk about the 10 top museums in the Midwest to go see. So we'll check in with Bill Cleveland. And then, of course, Graham Plattner, who is the embattled Senate candidate from Maine. The New York Times released a scathing article. Yes, let me say that again. Graham Plattner is in the crosshairs as the New York Times releases a story. They went and talked to many of his ex-girlfriends. Some of them said he was fine, a wonderful boyfriend, and we didn't have a problem. However, extensive conversations with three other women who he was romantically involved with offer a far more complicated and different story. So the New York Times has Graham Plattner, and the Democrats now have to face their own questions of their candidate and his misdeeds. So we'll talk about that in the open phones. Stay right there. America at Night. Bill on the Road, next.
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10: The 8-8 weather watch calls for partly cloudy skies overnight, with areas of fog and a low temperature in the upper 50s, with winds out of the southeast at 5 to 10. On Friday, look for areas of fog in the morning, otherwise partly sunny skies with a high temperature of 90 and southeast winds at 5 to 10. Saturday, sunshine with high temperatures in the low 90s and southeast winds at 15 to 30. Saturday night, partly cloudy with temperatures in the low 60s. Sunday, sunshine with high temperatures in the upper 80s. Sunday night, a chance of storms and temperatures in the low 60s. Monday, slight chance of storms with high temperatures reaching the upper 80s. That's your latest forecast. In the 880 Weather Center, I'm meteorologist Ray Miller. For more, check KRVN.com.
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6: 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The Great Plains depends on 880 KRVN Lexington.
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6: Okay, we are headed for open phones in just a minute. I don't know where this 2 hours went, but we got another hour of open phones, which means phone calls, text messages, start lining up, and we'll take all comers. We don't screen, never have, never will, and it's late night radio like it ought to be. It's America at Night. Okay, 1-844-2-McGraw, 1-844-262-4729. Those are the phone numbers. We have voicemails. Remember, sometimes the show is delayed because of baseball games and basketball games and all sorts of stuff. Plus, some stations air it in the middle of the night after we're gone. You can always, if we're not here and Alex doesn't pick up, that means we're gone. You can always leave a message, and we love voicemails. So we'll play voicemails, actual voicemails from actual listeners a little bit later on in the next hour. So all of that's coming up, hour three with open phones, plus plenty of text messages to get through. We are broadcasting on the road. Bill's on the road and McGraw's on the road. We're at Hofstra on Long Island. It's part of they've got a wonderful communications department here, and so we are helping out and having a grand time at the Talkers Convention. Our producer tonight is Alex Hinton. Our engineer tonight is Richard Good. Tim Fair is our Hofstra connection here in studio. I'm McGraw-Millhaven. This is America at Night.
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12: 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And K253 CS, Grand Island.
13: Still optimistic. I'm Sue Guzman, Fox News. President Trump continuing to express optimism about Iran, detailing the conditions of the ongoing negotiations.
14: The main parts of the deal is they can't have a nuclear weapon. The strait will open immediately.
13: His comments come a day after the House approved a war powers resolution that would halt U.S. military action against Iran. It was a rare loss for the president in the House after four Republicans joined Democrats in that vote. Ukraine's president posting a letter to Russia's president Thursday, calling for direct talks to end the conflict.
15: Ukrainian President Volodymyr Zelensky issues a direct challenge to Russian President Vladimir Putin, declaring enough of war. In an open letter posted on the Ukrainian president's website, Zelensky told Putin, "The choice is yours now. Peace or a prolonged conflict." The long, detailed letter blames Putin personally for the war, but also offers a path forward through direct talks between the two leaders. Zelensky called for a ceasefire, a prisoner exchange, and a negotiated end to the war, while making it clear Ukraine will keep fighting if talks fail. Carmen Roberts, Fox News.
13: Meanwhile, Putin told international reporters in St. Petersburg that talks do not require a ceasefire. House on Thursday passing legislation that would aid Ukraine and sanction key elements of the Russian economy. The move overrides objections from Republican leaders who warned the bill will undermine negotiations designed to achieve a comparable but stronger measure. Measure now heads to the Senate, where is it expected to face an uphill battle. And the United States has imposed sanctions on Cuba's President Miguel Díaz Canel, along with four other individuals. That's according to a filing Thursday on the U.S. Treasury Department website. Sanctions come after President Trump signed an executive order expanding sanctions against the island. 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
13: The largest state in the union still counting votes in its gubernatorial primary, something that could last weeks. Fox's Anita Vogel explains.
20: So much of the state votes by mail. California is one of eight states, plus the District of Columbia, that automatically mail ballots to all active registered voters. And in California, voters can drop their absentee ballots at drop boxes or voting centers or at the post office on election day. As long as the ballot is postmarked on election day, the ballots have seven more days to reach the registrar's offices across the state. That pushes us to June 9th. And then they can be counted for another 13 days after Election Day, bringing us to June 15th. And it could be another 2 weeks before the election is certified.
13: Steve Hilton is still holding a slight lead with 27% of the vote over former Health and Human Service Secretary Javier Becerra, who is 26%. Democrat billionaire philanthropist Tom Steyer is in third with 20% of the vote. Maine Democrat Senate candidate Graham Flatner staying in the race despite a brewing scandal.
0: Maine's Senate primary is fast approaching, and despite multiple scandals, Democratic candidate Grant Plattner, he's holding on, and top Democrats are sticking by him so far. Plattner is running to challenge Republican Senator Susan Collins. Her seat, a toss-up this cycle. Plattner has shocked some Democrats, though, with his past behavior, and the scandals are piling up. They include multiple controversial posts.

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1: The 8-8-8 Weather Watch calls for partly cloudy skies overnight with areas of fog and a low temperature in the upper 50s with winds out of the southeast at 5 to 10. On Friday, look for areas of fog in the morning, otherwise partly sunny skies with a high temperature of 90 and southeast winds at 5 to 10. Saturday, sunshine with high temperatures in the low 90s and southeast winds at 15 to 30. Saturday night, partly cloudy with temperatures in the low 60s. Sunday, sunshine with high temperatures in the upper 80s. Sunday night, a chance of storms and temperatures in the low 60s. Monday, slight chance of storms with high temperatures reaching the upper 80s. That's your latest forecast. In the 880 Weather Center, I'm meteorologist Ray Miller. For more, check KRVN.com. Right now, it's 68.
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3: My cheat sheet I left back in the home studio. We are on the road. I do not have home field advantage tonight. We are on the road. We're broadcasting from Hofstra University in Uniondale, Long Island, a stone's throw from where I grew up. Michael Harrison is a legendary radio man, and he has started an organization a number of years ago called Talkers Magazine. It is the Bible of talk radio. And he is, he is an advocate for talk radio. He is a true gem of a gentleman. And he has, anytime talk radio is in the news, controversy, they always go to Michael Harrison for a quote or a comment. Well, he has this organization called Talkers Magazine. And believe it or not, 20 years ago, I started going to this convention every year, and that's where I first met Jim Bohannon. And Jim Bohannon could not have been any nicer to me when I met him. And I told him, you know, chapter and verse about how I used to listen to him on Saturday nights and Larry King, and told him a couple of stories along the way. And just every time he saw me, he was just a true, true gentleman. And so, matter of fact, when word got out that I was taking over the Jim Bohannon show, one of the very first people to call me was Michael Harrison of Talkers. And he said, you know, such nice things about me because I've been going to this convention of his for years and years. And then he said, look, we'd you to come and speak on a panel. And I said, Mike, I'd love to, but I got to do the show. I don't know if I can. I'm a newbie. I don't have a whole lot of vacation time saved up. And he said, look, he said, Hofstra University on Long Island has one of the premier communication departments, and they have a wonderful school, and they've got state-of-the-art facilities. And so let's book you a studio, and you can come do the show and then go to the conference on a Friday. So that's what we did. We're here at the studios at Hofstra University, and I left all my cheat sheet notes back at the home office, so that was a long way to go to say, I hope I didn't read my cell phone number. It's 1-844-2-McGraw, 1-844-262-4729. Richard, make sure that's the right number. All right, so here's the deal. It's open phones, and we can go rogue and talk about anything you want. We can take some cell phone calls, take some new callers. We love first-time callers, absolutely love first-time callers. We love seasoned veterans, and we love text messaging. You can text your comments to 1-844-2-McGraw or 1-844-262-4729. So we got some voicemails coming up. We get some text messages coming up. But I got to talk about, before we do anything, this Graham Plattner story. This has got some legs, because this is amazing, right? The Senate, the control of the Senate might rest on who wins the Maine Senate race between Susan Collins, an independent who caucuses with the Republicans, or this guy, Graham Plattner, who is the odds-on favorite. Now, had so much of the backing of the Democratic establishment that the governor of Maine, who's very well-respected, stepped out of the race to clear the way for

0: 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I've been surfing here since I was a kid. Now, seeing my grandson out on the water, it means everything to me. Watching him and taking in the blue waves, the sea breeze, the blurry horizon?
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8: 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Here's Chris Whitting.
9: Sometimes one person isn't able to get results on their own. It takes two people to get real results and make a business really blossom. So it was with a man named Enoch, who was looking for a way to earn money. Not much happened until he heard about a farmer who was selling a tasty new fruit. Enoch tracked the man down and agreed to market the farmer's new product nationwide. Soon, people far and wide were enjoying that tasty fruit, and profits were pouring in. 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And that's when the successful salesman named the new fruit after himself. I'm sure you know Enoch's last name, Bartlett. Bartlett pears are still top sellers. 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With the Success Journal, I'm Chris Whitting.
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16: All right, let's go to those phones. Robert in Santa Rosa, California, you are on America at Night. Hello.
17: McGraw, awesome. What I'm saying is, you have a tattoo and you don't like it anymore, you cover it up. See, that stick could be covered.
16: Yes.
17: And then you can go through the procedure to have it removed.
16: Yes.
17: But cover it first.
16: Well, it was covered up. It was covered up. Now, but I don't understand what that means by covering up. Does that mean he put a Band-Aid on it, or he put a patch on it, or some type of gauze that he covered it up with? I mean,
17: You cover it, and then you get it removed with the laser.
16: Yeah.
17: Show that you're into it. Get lasered.
16: I get that. But is he walking around without his shirt on that we can see it? Isn't it covered up? I mean, I know what you're saying he should have got it lasered off, so he should be criticized for still having the tattoo.
17: Yes.
16: Yeah.
17: Well, no. I mean, if he gets it lasered off, that's a sign of commitment okay, I denounce this.
16: Right. You're saying the fact that lasered it off. Yeah, I see what you're saying.
17: And no man should be walking around with no shirt on, nipples blazing.
16: Well, some men shouldn't walk around. Other men can.
17: Man, I have not exercised in a while, and I have moobs.
16: Okay, so you should not walk around without a shirt on, okay? It is not a right. It's a privilege. Okay, it's not a right for men to walk around without a shirt on. This isn't tarps off, right? You know, you've seen this thing around Major League Baseball stadiums where these men are coming in, taking their shirts off, and watching the games. Have you seen this,
17: dude? When I get to the Giants Stadium, I'm gonna do it. I'm gonna flame my boobs like Jagger.
16: Okay. All right. That is enough. Scott in Santa Rosa. Thank you very much. Robert in Santa Rosa. Enjoy your Giants game. I would like to go see a Giants game. That is a gorgeous stadium. I would love to go see that. But, Robert, if you're going to take your shirt off, I might wait for you to leave after they ask you to leave in the seventh inning. Frank in Cumberland, Maryland. Frank, you're on America at Night. Hello.
18: If your surname Millhaven is a contraction of Milford Haven, that's a town on the west coast of Wales in England in the St. George's Channel. If your name is a contraction of Milford Haven, I think you might be related to the royal family of England, and here's why. During World War I, the kings of England, Germany, and Russia were all first cousins. George V, Kaiser Wilhelm, Tsar Nicholas II were all nephews of Queen Victoria of England, who was a German princess. The English people resented that. They didn't like it that a German king was leading them in a war against Germany. So to appease them, King George V changed his name from Saxe-Coburg-Gotha to Windsor. And the first sea lord of the British Navy, named Prince Louis Battenberg, changed his name to Louis Mountbatten, and get this, Marquis of Milford Haven. So can it be that Millhaven is a contraction of Milford Haven, and that our beloved night talker McGraw Millhaven of Long Island, New York, is English royalty?
16: Well, first of all, even if that's not true, I should be treated as royalty, okay? That's one, Frank. But you know what? My mother is smiling from heaven right now because she pointed out that Milford Haven, she always talked about this town, Milford Haven, but she was the Maguire. We don't know much about my father's side of the family. My sister's been doing a lot of, you know, since with this ancestry stuff, she's been doing a lot of it. But it's German, and maybe it's a little Welsh, but I think it's German, too. So there's a lot of German in there. But, you know, look, if you want to say that I'm part of the royalty, I will not debate it with you.
18: Okay, fair enough.
16: Fair enough. But I will let you know that I'm going to take this phone call and send it to all my sisters because they're going to get a kick out of this one. Frank in Cumberland, Maryland. Good phone call. Great phone call, man. You got dropping some knowledge here. Danny in Rolla, Tony in Montreal. Hold that thought. We got to take a break. When we come back, we'll take more phone calls. Guys, I don't want to put you on and then have to break at the bottom of the hour. 1-844-2-McGraw, 1-844-262-4729. That's the phone number. We're broadcasting live from Hofstra on Long Island. It's the Talkers Convention, and they asked me to come speak at a symposium tomorrow, so I am was honored, so I'm out here. And also in honor of Jim Bohannon. He was very big into this Talkers magazine. He was very much friends with everybody. And so Jim was always so good to young broadcasters. And so a chance to sort of come back and meet some of the students. Of course, I was honored that they asked me. So when Michael Harrison asked me, of course, I had to do it. So we're doing the show from Hofstra University tonight and tomorrow night. So I'm playing on the road. That means the home team gets the bat at the bottom of the inning. Stay right there. More phone calls, more text messages. We love first-time phone callers. And Frank in Cumberland, Maryland, man, who knew? Maybe Tony and Danny should treat me a little bit more of respect because now I'm royalty. America at Night, back in a moment.
15: Coming to you from the heart of the nation, this is America at Night with McGraw-Milhaven.
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1: The 8-8 Weather Watch calls for partly cloudy skies overnight, with areas of fog and a low temperature in the upper 50s, with winds out of the southeast at 5 to 10. On Friday, look for areas of fog in the morning, otherwise partly sunny skies with a high temperature of 90 and southeast winds at 5 to 10. Saturday, sunshine with high temperatures in the low 90s and southeast winds at 15 to 30. Saturday night, partly cloudy with temperatures in the low 60s. Sunday, sunshine with high temperatures in the upper 80s. Sunday night, a chance of storms and temperatures in the low 60s. Monday, slight chance of storms with high temperatures reaching the upper 80s. That's your latest forecast. In the 880 Weather Center, I'm meteorologist Ray Miller. For more, check KRVN.com.
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The 8-8 weather watch calls for partly cloudy skies overnight with areas of fog and a low temperature in the upper 50s with winds out of the southeast at 5 to 10. On Friday, look for areas of fog in the morning. Otherwise, partly sunny skies with a high temperature of 90 and southeast winds at 5 to 10. Saturday, sunshine with high temperatures in the low 90s and southeast winds at 15 to 30. Saturday night, partly cloudy with temperatures in the low 60s. Sunday, sunshine with high temperatures in the upper 80s. Sunday night, a chance of storms and temperatures in the low 60s. Monday, slight chance.

0: 60s. Monday, slight chance of storms, with high temperatures reaching the upper 80s. That's your latest forecast. In the 880 Weather Center, I'm meteorologist Ray Miller. For more, check KRVN.com. Right now, it's 67.
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0: This is Lee Habib, and this is Our American Stories, the show where America is the star and the American people. Joining us now is Jackie Darby, sharing her personal adoption story.
1: The story begins in Seoul, Korea. I was a newborn, abandoned baby, left to die in the garbage dump, to the point that rats were eating on my naked little body. A missionary nurse found me. She scooped me up and took me to a local orphanage. The orphanage was run by, I call them missionaries. I don't know if they called themselves missionaries, but they were Americans who had missionaries in Korea. This was post-Korean War days, and took in babies like myself, babies and children. So that's how my life began. But in the meantime, the Lord was working in a different way in the lives of my parents. They seen a newspaper regarding all these post-war babies and children who needed homes. And the Lord really began working in their hearts to adopt. But my parents already had 5 biological kids of their own. So it's not like they couldn't have children. They just wanted to expand their family and help these children. So they began the adoption process. Back then it was snail mail, and began the whole process of writing letters, and they were assigned their first baby. But soon after they were assigned the baby, she passed away. And so they went through this process 2 more times. They were assigned 2 more babies, and both babies died right before they were supposed to get them. So they felt like, you know what, maybe that's the Lord's sign just to forget it. We have 5 kids of our own. People were kind of criticizing them and saying, why do they need another baby or kid? They just need to focus on what they have. So they felt like, you know what, maybe that's the truth. So on the day that President JFK was assassinated, November 22nd, 1963, my mom got a phone call about an hour after the news went across the airwaves. And it was from the director founder of the orphanage in Korea. And she asked my mom if they would reconsider, because they had another baby who desperately needed a home. And my mom immediately said, no, no, thank you, because we feel like, you know, it wasn't God's will, and we just need to, you know, be thankful for what we have. Well, clearly the Lord kept on working in their hearts. And at 8 months old, I flew into Chicago O'Hare, and I made it into my parents' home. I was their 6th child. I grew up in a very traditional, small traditional Lutheran church. Every evening around the dinner table, we would have short family devotions. So I was taught about Jesus. It was always in my head, but inside, there were things going on that I never expressed as a child, nor did I express them into my teenage years. They did their best to raise me in the ways of the Lord and just give me everything that I would need as their child. On the outside, it appeared like I had a wonderful childhood, and I did. All my needs were met, for sure. But I had this haunting question, why was I thrown in the garbage? It really just ate at me. I wanted to understand where I came from. Obviously, I knew I was Korean,

0: you know, that was something that was from little on I knew, because clearly I didn't look like the rest of the family. I was raised in a very white Midwestern rural community. I feel like I was the only ethnic child. But I really struggled with my identity, and I really struggled with my worth. I told myself time and time again, I shouldn't be here. I was thrown in the garbage. I wasn't wanted. And so deep in my heart, I felt like I was a piece of garbage and that my life really didn't have purpose. And those were things that I never expressed to my family or my parents. It's just something that I guarded in my heart privately. My parents always told me the truth. Again, it was clear, you know, when I looked in the mirror, I knew that I looked different. And to my parents, my story was always a wonderful testimony. And it was. But when I was a child, I didn't see it as a testimony. I was very embarrassed of my story because to me, it represented rejection and abandonment. And like I said, I felt like I was a piece of garbage. But my parents always told the story to others who asked about me, because that happened a lot. People would ask with good intentions, but they'd always ask, oh, when did you get her? Or, you know, when did she become part of your family? If we'd be out and about or just wherever. And so the story came up quite often. I heard my parents telling the story a lot. They were very proud of the story and very proud of me. But again, it wasn't something I was proud of. To me, it was something that I was ashamed of. And because I have the scars from the rat bites on my body, it was something that I always tried to hide. I didn't want other kids to see them, because Lord forbid if I had to explain what those scars were from. It was just really embarrassing to me. So from as young as I can remember, the story was told. And so it was just part of my life.
1: 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And my goodness, what a story it is. A family diligently trying to adopt. Well, they adopted her. She comes to Chicago, joins a family with five other siblings, is loved beautifully. But in the end, there's always this guarded heart privately that her life was filled with rejection and abandonment. When we come back, more of Jackie's story here on Our American Stories. 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
5: And we return to Our American Stories and to Jackie Darby sharing her own adoption story. After being abandoned in a garbage dump as a newborn, she struggled throughout her childhood with the question, why was I thrown in the garbage? But God came into her life and didn't change her story. He helped her find purpose in it. Let's get back to Jackie with her story.
6: I wrote the adoption agency where I came from that helped my parents in the adoption, and they confirmed that they have absolutely no information about me. Other than, you know, they know that I was found, they know I was brought to the orphanage, but I don't have any solid information about my birth parents. And for me, it was just an eating thought, like, why? I wanted to know as much as I could about my story. Growing up, it was one of those kind of thorns in my side, like, I wanted to know, but I didn't feel like I could share everything with my parents because I didn't want to come across like I wasn't grateful. If I showed emotion, like, why am I adopted? And so even as a child, I did not want to share my real feelings. When I was in my early 20s, I feel like I was going through probably one of the darkest seasons of my life. And because of that, I decided I was going to move to Florida. And it was on that plane ride that I was looking out the window and I was praying. And I said, God, if you are the God that I've heard about, that I've been taught about my whole life up to that point, please, please come into my life, take over my life. I hate my life right now. And I'll do things your way if you will just make yourself real to me. And it was that day, April 27th, 1985, that I gave my heart to the Lord. And that became a turning point for me. From that day on, I began a personal relationship with the Lord. Gave him full permission to take over. And I wanted to, my heart's desire was to be different. And I know he forgave me. He put me on a different path from that day forward. Healing is a process. There's so many different people and so many different things that God used in my life that brought healing to my heart and mind. And little by little, my perspective began to change. It went from something I was so ashamed of and so embarrassed of to, you know what? It's not about me. This is about the Lord and what he has done in my life. And the Lord began using my story. I became a missionary and I moved to Guatemala. And so our first 8 years on the mission field, my husband and I worked alongside of an orphanage here in Guatemala. And we had their teen home.

0: And what that means is, during the first 8 years of our mission life, 17 teenagers lived with us. And during that season, we began our own family. So I was pregnant as well with our first baby. And then also my brother wanted to adopt a baby from Guatemala. And so he and my sister-in-law asked me if I could help them. And that's when we found Laura. And Laura, we fostered Laura from the time she was 5 hours old until the time she was 9 months old. So we had a pretty full house at the time. The Lord has opened doors for me to be able to share my testimony in groups, women's groups, youth groups, with kids, individuals, to others who are walking through the same thing maybe that I have, where they can identify with me and understand that our feelings, our questions are real. It's not just our imagination. And I pray that my story is an encouragement to them, and that as they're walking out their healing process, they can apply some of the things that God did in my life to their lives, because I readily realize that God is no acceptor. You know, He treats everybody the same. What He can do in my life, He can do in their lives. And I want my story to be an encouragement to parents, that they can talk to their kids about the raw, difficult things about their child's story, as God leads them as well. And so the Lord has been using my story in this way to minister to adults, but also to kids like Darlie. We began our relationship from, she was little when she started coming over to our house. And I just spent time with her just as a child. And little by little, as I created a safe and comfortable environment, she began expressing her thoughts, her questions, her emotions, little by little with me. And I began to share my story with her. So because of that, she felt like she could identify with me and open up and share with me some things that she might not have been comfortable sharing with her mom and dad. And I often hear this now from adoptees and kids like Darlie, who there's a common thread that they don't feel comfortable sharing with their adoptive parents because we don't want to hurt them. We don't want to come across like we're not grateful for what they've done. We are grateful, but at the same time, we're still trying to process these mixed emotions. And so I just feel like I'm a sounding board. I am not a counselor. I'm not a licensed counselor. I'm not a psychologist. I'm just a child of God, a Christian who is wanting the Lord to use my story now to bring encouragement, most of all, to anyone who wants to hear it. I know that in Jeremiah 1:5, it says that He knew me before I was ever formed in my mother's womb. And He, you know, He knew me before I was ever born, and He set me apart. And that word isn't just for me, it's for all of us. But I stand amazed at how the Lord has had His hand on my life from the time I was born in my mother's womb, throughout all these years, to the time I willfully accepted Him into my heart and life, took me to the mission field with my husband, His hand on our lives, over these many years in our ministry here, Start With One Global, and is using my story now. And so I really give all the glory, all the credit, all the honor to Him, because He's the one who has ultimately written my story That's what Psalms 139, 15, and 16 says, that all my deeds were already ordained for me and were written in his book before one of them came to be. And I believe that wholeheartedly, and I'm very humbled at this opportunity to share my story and just be able to express all that God's put in my heart.
1: And a terrific job on the production, editing, and storytelling by our own Madison Derricotte. And a special thanks to Jackie Darby for sharing her adoption story with all of us. And her new book, Whose Am I? Pick that up wherever you get your books. And it's that question that always lingers in the heart secretly of someone who's adopted. They're grateful to their parents for loving a stranger and don't want to wound them or hurt their feelings or make it seem as if they're ungrateful. But there is that lingering question. Boy, did she have hers. And that is, why was I thrown in the garbage? Why was I thrown in the garbage? And then she gave herself completely to God, and it took a while to heal. And then she figured it out. And as she said at the end, I stood amazed at how the Lord's hand had been in my life. And for any Americans listening who've been amazed, now the Lord's hand has been in your life. You know what she's saying. Jackie Darby's adoption story, here on Our American Stories.
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11: The 880 Weather Watch for South Central Nebraska and North Central Kansas calls for maybe some passing clouds in northern areas overnight, maybe even some patchy fog as well. Mainly clear skies in southern areas. Lows will make it down into the upper 50s to low 60s. Friday, more patchy fog and cloudiness is possible in northern areas early. Lots of sunshine for everybody by afternoon. Everybody should have a good chance of getting to or above 90 for a high temperature. Friday night, some cloudiness could pass through the region, maybe even a few spotty showers and storms, mainly before midnight in southern areas. Lows fall to the upper 50s to mid-60s, and then highs in the 90s again on Saturday. From the 880 Weather Center, I'm Phil Jensko. 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
1: And we return to Our American Stories. Up next, another installment of our series about us, the Story of America series, with Hillsdale College professor and author of the terrific book Land of Hope, Professor Bill McClay. In 1828, a political revolution took place. Andrew Jackson, a political outsider from the frontier, had beaten the son of a president. No, the son of a founder, John Quincy Adams, in a hot and often vile election. Their second showdown. Let's get into the story. Here's Bill McClay.
18: He taught the country a lesson. He taught Adams a lesson the hard way. That to be high-minded and snobbish was not going to work with this growing, expanding, and diverse electorate, often highly imperfectly educated electorate in America. That was the reality of the thing. It's a reality that's still with us. Mass democracy requires a discourse, a language, a mode of expression that can reach people where they are. Instead of telling them, well, if you want to know what's going on, you got to raise yourself to my level. You got to go to college. You got to get a degree. You got to learn how to talk like I do. No, you got to learn how to talk like they do. One symbolic expression of this change was the inauguration of Jackson in Washington, which was not like the previous affairs that had been decorous and very much a high-level ritual, almost liturgical affairs. In this case, the fans of Jackson, many of whom were rather rough-hewn characters and rowdy in their demeanor, they crowded into the city. They lined Pennsylvania Avenue. They came to receptions at the White House. And there are all kinds of stories about them muddying the carpets with their muddy boots and this sort of thing, which are as much myth as truth. But the point is, this reflected a change in the climate of American democratic politics. Jackson was a self-made man, if there ever was one. He was a frontiersman. He had a hard life. He was a fighter. He was a dueler. He'd risen the ladder of American society through sheer force of his will, his talents, his determination, but never forgetting where he came from, never forgetting he was one of the common people and letting them know he remembered his roots. As the saying goes, he didn't try to rise above his raising. He was empathic towards ordinary people, towards working class people, strivers who hadn't come as far as he had, but whose objectives were not unlike his. They wanted to be landowners. They wanted to be their own boss, eventually. That was the American way of thinking about equality. They had that element of opportunity, of striving. Jackson brings in a different vision of America. And it's different from Jefferson. You know, Jefferson was a very democratic, small d, democratic guy in a lot of ways. And Jefferson was, in his own way, an anti-elitist. He famously said that a moral issue presented to a plowman and a professor might well be decided better by the plowman. He didn't place stock in erudition for its own sake. And he did write the words, all men are created equal and endowed by their creator with certain unalienable rights. Those were Jefferson's words. And as the country evolved, those words become more and more of a reality. But Jefferson's vision of democracy included an emphasis on education. And that's, by the way, that's what's never left us. We have huge faith in the power of education, proper education, to lift people out of the circumstances into which they were born and improve their lot in life. Jefferson's vision was that the common man needed to be lifted up by a proper education, and thus he would be able to speak the language of and engage in debate with those who were more privileged in their upbringing. So they wouldn't have to defer to the well-born. Jackson, on the other hand, believed the common man was perfectly well equipped as he was. He didn't need to be raised up. He was perfectly equipped as he was to vote and to govern as they were. So this great respect for the common man's abilities, without being tutored in the direction of democracy, is what makes us refer to Jackson as our first populist president. Now, I'm not going to take time to try to define the term populism, which has a lot of different definitions, but this is one way of defining it. That populism is a belief in the power of the people as they are, without vetting, without selectivity, without heredity, without educational credentials, the power of the common person to govern himself and herself in a democratic arena in which there's a level playing field. So that's one way of looking at populism. And populism is this faith in the untutored, good common sense of the ordinary person. And populism almost always carries with it a resentment of elites. There's an edge of bitterness often in populism towards those who are well-born. And this certainly showed itself with Jackson. A lot of what he did as president was to stop things from happening. He was like a hockey goalie. No, you're not going to score with me, except he was more aggressive than a hockey goalie. He'd go up the ice. He used his veto pen often, more than all the other prior presidents combined. He was the president veto. And above all else, the great passion of his presidential career was the national bank. He opposed the national bank, and he was unwaveringly opposed to its being rechartered. The charter of the bank ran out and would have to be rechartered. It was not established in perpetuity. So that became the great, we called it the bank war, his war against the bank. Oh, the political cartoonists had so much fun with this, depicting Jackson and the bank war. And he was not afraid to openly challenge the Supreme Court. And John Marshall, remember that burr in the saddle imposed on Jefferson by Adams and still serving as Chief Justice of the Supreme Court, a Federalist remnant in this sea of Democrats.
1: And you've been listening to Professor Bill McClay share with us the story of Andrew Jackson, his rise to power, and ultimately to the White House, and the first real populist president, understanding that there's a way to reach this mass democracy and the masses. And it's not through, well, highfalutin language. It's the language the people use. Jackson, as Professor McClay noted, stopped things. He used his power to block legislation time and again, more times than any president before him. When we return, more of the story of the rise of populism in America, the story of Andrew Jackson's presidency continues here on Our American Stories.

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12: And we return to Our American Stories and our series about us, the Story of America series, with Professor Bill McClay, author of the terrific book, Land of Hope. When we last left off, Professor McClay was describing Andrew Jackson's politics. He was an anti-elitist. He hadn't forgotten his roots, after all, and he'd opposed what we'd call big government today, preferring turnover in our nation's halls of power. Let's return to the story. Here again is Professor Bill McClay.
3: Now, like Jefferson, Jackson was a strict constructionist. He did not believe in the necessary and proper clause of the Constitution as a gateway to all kinds of other goodies. He wanted to keep government limited. You remember Jefferson saying that government governs best, that governs least. And that really reflected the sentiments of Jackson. He was also a great opponent of what he saw as the alliance of government and business, what we today would call crony capitalism. He would have opposed the growth of what we call today the administrative state, these agencies not accountable to the voters, not held accountable to rotation in office, which was a figure that Jackson often used. It was an approach to service for the public that he favored. That is, that nobody should serve in office for very long. What's important is to move him along so that after 3 years, people, or whatever period of time you want to rotate into, after that period of time, people start to develop roots. They start to develop contacts. They send out tentacles. It's only human nature. So move them along before that happens, before they develop a self-interest in the fortunes of their office. And thereby, they'll serve the public interest. That was more important to him than being experts. He had a really strong aversion to self-proclaimed expertise and expert knowledge. So there are good aspects of that and there are bad aspects of that from our present standpoint. But we want a common person with no knowledge of nuclear physics to run nuclear regulatory agencies? Probably not. But there are many other things where the installation of experts leads to an evisceration of democracy itself. Really a fascinating character, and one whose fortunes have gone up and down in the assessment provided him by historians. One of the things that made his reputation go down, and it stayed down, was his Indian policy. What to do with the Native American population in this ever-expanding American colossus bent on occupying the entire continent as an expression of its manifest destiny. He was a man of the people. He was a man of the common man. But he didn't fully extend this empathy to Native Americans, whom he feared and also in some ways looked down on. He also rejected their claim that American land was their homeland. To be fair to Jackson, there were a lot of other points of view that were much less humane than the path that he settled on. But there were also points of view that were much more humane in recognizing that Indians might have some right to their ancestral lands, and that moving them to territory that was of no current use to the Western European, white European population was not necessarily the most humane approach. His answer was to resettle the tribes in the eastern part of the country, to land west of the Mississippi River. The Indian Removal Act was signed into law in 1835, and it relocated close to 50,000 Indians, 15,000 more of which would be relocated after Jackson's presidency, when the army forced the Cherokees in Georgia to depart for the Oklahoma Territory along a brutal 800-mile path that would become known as the Trail of Tears, along which nearly 4,000 Indians would lose their lives. One French visitor to America wrote eloquently about the policy of Indian removal. He witnessed it firsthand in 1831 when he stumbled on, by mere chance, a group of Choctaw Indians crossing the Mississippi River near Memphis. And here is what that Frenchman, Alexis de Tocqueville, wrote in his epic work called Democracy in America. It is impossible to conceive the extent of the sufferings which attend these forced emigrations. They are undertaken by a people already exhausted and reduced, and the countries to which the newcomers betake themselves are inhabited by other tribes which receive them with jealous hostility. Hunger is in the rear, war awaits them, and misery besets them on all sides. In the hope of escaping from such a host of enemies, they separate, and each individual endeavors to procure the means of supporting his existence in solitude and secrecy, living in the immensity of the desert like an outcast in civilized society. The social tie which distress had long since weakened is then dissolved. They've lost their country, and their people soon desert them. Their families are obliterated. The names they bore in common are forgotten. Their language perishes, and all the traces of their origin disappear. Their nation has ceased to exist except in the recollection of the antiquaries of America and a few of the learned of Europe. I should be sorry to have my reader suppose that I'm coloring the picture too highly. I saw with my own eyes several of the cases of misery which I've been describing, and I was the witness of sufferings which I have not the power to portray. And Tocqueville ended this passage on the subject, and it ended the first volume of his amazing book, Democracy in America, with these words. These are great evils, and it must be added that they appear to me to be irremediable. I believe that the Indian nations of North America are doomed to perish, and that whenever the Europeans shall be established on the shores of the Pacific Ocean, that race of men will be no more. The Indians had only the two alternatives of war or civilization. In other words, they must either have destroyed the Europeans or become their equals. That book of Tocqueville's, the two-volume set called Democracy in America, it may be the greatest study of American life and culture ever written. It captured very good things and great things about the nation, but it also captured the nation's flaws. I often tell my students, if they were to pick one work on America to take to a desert island, and only that one work, I would still say Democracy in America, published in the 1830s and 1840s in two volumes, would be the choice. Because Tocqueville captures many things about America that are permanent part of our national character, our makeup, have not changed. And one of those elements is the elements of tragedy that have attended every stage of our development, every stage of our expansion. Tocqueville was not an American booster and not an American cheerleader, but he was an astute and objective observer from the foreign land of France. In fact, he often entered into his explorations with explicitly the thought, how can we in Europe learn from the American experience? Because America, as he saw it, was the vanguard of the future. All nations of the world were going to become democratic. America was leading the way. So let us look closely at America he advised and learned from its successes, from its failures, from its tragedies, and from its triumphs.
12: And a terrific job on the production, editing, and storytelling by our own Monty Montgomery, himself a Hillsdale College graduate, and a special thanks to Professor Bill McClay, the story of Andrew Jackson, the Jacksonian era, here on Our American Stories.
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22: Negotiations going well. I'm Sue Gossman, Fox News. President Trump is insisting that the U.S. is close to a deal with Iran.
23: We're going to win on paper. Or we're going to win military. One way or the other.
24: Peace talks with Iran hinge on the Islamic Republic giving up enriched uranium, something President Trump now says he could have taken by force months ago, but didn't, concerned about the likelihood of a successful U.S. commando raid.
23: I didn't want to be Jimmy Carter, you know? I didn't feel like being Jimmy Carter. We would have been there for a period of from a week to 2 weeks. We would have gotten it, but I said, I don't like the idea of that.
24: A frustrated President Trump lashed out at House Democrats and four House Republicans who voted to limit his war powers, quote, right in the middle of my final negotiations to end the war with the Islamic Republic of Iran. Who would do such an unpatriotic thing? They know where the negotiations stand.
22: Fox's Peter Ducey. House has legislation approved now that'll aid Ukraine and sanction key segments of the Russian economy. The move overriding objections from Republican leaders who warned the bill would undermine negotiations. Ukraine's president posting a letter to Russia's president Thursday calling for direct talks to end the conflict.
25: Ukrainian President Volodymyr Zelensky issues a direct challenge to Russian President Vladimir Putin, declaring enough of war. In an open letter posted on the Ukraine Ukrainian president's website, Zelensky told Putin, "The choice is yours now. Peace or a prolonged conflict." The long, detailed letter blames Putin personally for the war, but also offers a path forward through direct talks between the two leaders. Zelensky called for a ceasefire, a prisoner exchange, and a negotiated end to the war, while making it clear Ukraine will keep fighting if talks fail. Carmen Roberts, Fox News.
22: Chinese President Xi Jinping will travel to Pyongyang next week to meet with North Korean leader Kim Jong-un. 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
22: The largest state in the union is still counting votes in its gubernatorial primary, something that could last weeks. Fox's Anita Vogel explains.
32: So much of the state votes by mail. California is one of 8 states, plus the District of Columbia, that automatically mail ballots to all active registered voters. And in California, voters can drop their absentee ballots at drop boxes or voting centers or at the post office on election day. As long as the ballot is postmarked on election day, the ballots have 7 more days to reach the registrar's offices across the state. That pushes us to June 9th. And then they can be counted for another 13 days after Election Day, bringing us to June 15th. And it could be another 2 weeks before the election is certified.
22: Steve Hilton still holding a slight lead with 27% of the vote over former Health and Human Services Secretary Javier Becerra, who is 26%. Democrat billionaire philanthropist Tom Steyer is in third with 20% of the vote. Maine Democratic Senate candidate Graham Plattner is remaining in his Senate race despite several big controversies.
33: That declaration comes even as more explosive allegations have come to light, with former girlfriends telling the New York Times of heavy drinking and womanizing, with one claiming violent episodes and even rape fantasies. Quoting the Times now, Mr. Plattner could be charming and charismatic, they recalled in interviews, but also demeaning to women, and in at least one case, even physically threatening. He drank heavily and was regularly unfaithful. Plattner acknowledged what he called a dark period in his life, and he admits he's been far from the perfect boyfriend in his past, but he says the claims are politically motivated.
22: Fox's Kevin Cork reporting. The Carolina Hurricanes have beat the Vegas Golden Knights 4-3 in Game 2 of the Stanley Cup Final to even up the series now. I'm Sue Gosman. This is Fox News.
34: The 880 weather watch for south central Nebraska and north central Kansas calls for maybe some passing clouds in northern areas overnight, maybe even some patchy fog as well. Mainly clear skies in southern areas. Lows will make it down into the upper 50s to low 60s. Friday, more patchy fog and cloudiness possible in northern areas early. Lots of sunshine for everybody by afternoon. Everybody should have a good chance of getting to or above 90 for a high temperature. Friday night, some cloudiness could pass through the region, maybe even a few spotty showers and storms, mainly before midnight in southern areas. Lows fall to the upper 50s to mid-60s, and then highs in the 90s again on Saturday. From the 880 Weather Center, I'm Phil Jensko. For more, check KRVN.com. 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

0: about everything here on this show. And this next story combines military history and cultural history and tells the story of an actor we all know, Jimmy Stewart. In 1946, by the way, he starred in It's a Wonderful Life. But only a year before and years before, he was serving in World War II and in a dangerous job, a pilot running missions over Europe, bombing the heck out of the place. Here to tell the story of how Jimmy Stewart got there, about his life, is historian and regular contributor here at Our American Stories, Roger McGrath, himself a former Marine. Here's McGrath.
1: Jimmy Stewart was one of the most beloved actors in the history of Hollywood. Early in his career, he had the look of the boy next door, guileless and innocent, honest and sincere. He matured into an everyman character, a regular guy dealing with daily life and the love and heartbreak of romantic relationships. Ultimately, he was the heroic figure, often standing alone against great odds and demonstrating courage and wisdom. Whether portraying a young man, a struggling husband, or the Western hero, Jimmy Stewart always seemed like simply one of us, the quintessential American guy. In real life, that's exactly what he was. James Stewart is born in May 1908 in Indiana, not the state, but a small town of 6,000 people in western Pennsylvania, some 60 miles east of Pittsburgh. The town of Indiana is surrounded by farms and coal mines. Stewart's father is a Spanish-American War veteran who runs a family hardware store established by his Civil War veteran father. Stewart's mother is a talented pianist who fills the Stewart household with music. Jimmy learns to play an accordion, which a customer leaves at the hardware store in payment for a bill. Both sides of the family have a long record of military service since immigrating to the American colonies from Scotland and Ireland. Stewart becomes fascinated with aviation at a young age and loves building model airplanes instead of doing homework. His father decides he must buckle down and get into Mercersburg Academy, a prep school in south central Pennsylvania. Mercersburg is dedicated to preparing young men for college, especially the Ivy League schools. Stewart studies hard at Mercersburg, but also competes as a high jumper on the track team, is a member of several school clubs, and appears in school plays. He thrives at the school, despite coming down with scarlet fever and suffering a kidney infection, making the tall, skinny teenager even skinnier and causing a delay in his graduation. When Charles Lindbergh makes his solo flight across the Atlantic Ocean in late May 1927, Jimmy Stewart is home from school and listening to reports of the flight on the radio. Stewart tracks Lindbergh's progress on a map, over the Atlantic, over Ireland and Britain, and right into Lindbergh's landing in Paris. Charles Lindbergh is Stewart's hero. Stewart wants to become a pilot upon graduation from Mercersburg, but his father insists on college. Stewart is accepted for admission to Princeton and begins classes at the prestigious Ivy League school in the fall of 1928. Stewart switches majors several times before settling on architecture. However, he's most passionate about appearing in school plays. He acts, he sings, he plays the accordion. Led by Josh Logan, who is destined to become a Hollywood screenwriter and director, the Princeton boys take their plays on the road during the summer. Although of very different temperaments and personalities, Logan and Stewart become fast friends. After graduation from Princeton, Stewart devotes himself to the stage, appearing in ever bigger roles and usually receiving critical acclaim. He shares an apartment in New York City with another young actor, Henry Fonda. Despite contrasting personalities, and different political views,

0: Stewart, a staunch Republican, and Fonda, a devoted Democrat. They become lifelong friends. Hollywood talent scout Bill Grady, who first sees Stewart act with the Princeton troupe, gets MGM to sign Stewart to a contract in 1935. Stewart appears in his first Hollywood movie that year, Murder Man, starring Spencer Tracy. In 1936, Stewart is in 9 movies, including as the male lead opposite Margaret Sullivan in Next Time We Love. Sullivan is at the peak of her career, and she had insisted that Stewart be her male lead. They have known each other for years, going back to her brief marriage to Henry Fonda. Sullivan recognizes Stewart's natural charm and quaint mannerisms, and helps him use those characteristics effectively on the screen. Audiences love the Jimmy Stewart persona. Stewart's last film in 1936, After the Thin Man, has him in an uncharacteristic role. He plays a murderer. The husband-wife team of William Powell and Myrna Loy track him down. The role demonstrates Stewart can play more than lovable homespun types. Stewart appears in only 3 movies in 1937, but one of them is a box office and critical smash success, Navy Blue and Gold. Stewart is in the role of a football player at the Naval Academy. He has arrived at Annapolis through the enlisted ranks. He's an everyman, striving to improve himself and rise in life. Playing off the football theme, the New York Times declares Stewart's performance makes him a triple threat man in the MGM backfield.
1: 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The life of Jimmy Stewart continues here on Our American Stories. 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
1: This is Our American Stories, and we continue with the story of Jimmy Stewart. The year is 1937. After graduating from Princeton, Stewart devotes himself to acting, where he becomes soon a triple threat man in the MGM backfield. Here's McGrath with more of Jimmy Stewart's story.
0: The Triple Threat Man appears in 10 movies in 1938 and 39, mostly as the male lead. In movie after movie, he delivers performances that receive critical acclaim. He's called one of the most knowing and engaging young actors appearing on the screen, and one of the finest actors of the screen's young roster. Stewart plays a male lead in Frank Capra's You Can't Take It With You, which wins the Academy Award for Best Picture of 1938. He receives his first nomination for Best Actor with his performance in another Capra-directed film, Mr. Smith Goes to Washington. Stewart follows that with another smash success, Destry Rides Again. By 1940, Jimmy Stewart is well established as one of Hollywood's major stars. He appears in four movies that year, including two Hollywood classics, The Shop Around the Corner and The Philadelphia Story. For his performance in the latter, he receives the Academy Award for Best Actor. Stewart's at the top of Hollywood now. Fame, money, women, and the best roles are his. He makes two more movies that are released early in 1941 and then walks away from Hollywood and into an Army recruiting office. He has a pilot's license and a degree from Princeton University and tells the recruiter he wants to join the Army Air Corps. However, Stewart fails his physical. He seems to be in great shape. What can be wrong? Standing 6'3" and weighing only 138, he's underweight. The 33-year-old movie star goes into hard training. For him, it means eating high-caloric foods and drinking vanilla malts. In March 1941, shortly after receiving his Oscar for Best Actor, Stewart reports for his second physical. "I was ready to take him in a studio car," says Bill Grady, now a casting director. "But he refused to let me take him in a limousine. He went by bus instead. I tailed after him. I waited. And when a medical officer came out, I asked him if Jimmy had made it. The officer told me he had made it by 1 ounce. What the officer didn't know was that Jim was so determined to make the weight that he hadn't been to the bathroom for 36 hours. It had been torture, but it had put him over. Stewart soon emerges, gleefully shouting to Grady, "I'm in! I'm in!" By the end of March, the Oscar-winning movie star is Private James Stewart and is sent for a week of processing at Fort MacArthur in San Pedro. Already a civilian pilot, he is shipped to Moffett Field at the southern end of San Francisco Bay for training with the Army Air Corps. He excels in basic training and is made a squad leader. After a month, he learns that when he finishes basic training, he will be assigned to a film unit at Wright Field in Ohio. Stewart also learns that Louis Mayer, MGM mogul, that pulled strings in Washington to have Stewart assigned to a motion picture unit. Mayer wants his star safe and sound. Stewart is outraged and meets with the commanding officer, Colonel E.B. Lyon.

0: Stewart hands his pilot's license and his logbook to the colonel and tells him he wants to fly, and fly in combat if it comes to that. Colonel Lyon says he will intercede in Stewart's behalf. However, Lyon tells Stewart the problem is not only overcoming Louis Mayer's influence in Washington, but Stewart's age. Stewart is turning 33, which is normally too old for an air cadet. Lyon's strong appeal wins the day, and Stewart is soon in pilot training. Stewart excels in all phases of flight training and passes his final check ride by the middle of November 1941. The movie star is now a certified Army Air Corps pilot. In December, he's commissioned a second lieutenant. It's also in December that the Japanese launch their sneak attack on Pearl Harbor. The United States is now in the war, and Stewart is ready to do his duty. Wearing his Army Air Corps uniform, Stewart serves as a presenter at the Academy Awards in February 1942 and hands the Oscar for Best Actor to Gary Cooper for his role in Sergeant York. During the spring of 1942, Stewart has to resist several attempts to make him a public affairs officer. Many in the Air Corps feel he would be of greater value making public appearances than flying in combat. After repeated requests, he is assigned to bomber training, qualifying as a B-17 Flying Fortress pilot by February 1943. Against his wishes, he is kept stateside as a flight instructor, flying both the B-17 and the B-24 Liberator, until November 1943, when, as Captain James Stewart, he ships overseas as the CO of a squadron of Liberators in the 445th Bomb Group. They are based at Tibbenham, 100 miles northeast of London. Navigator Steve Kirkpatrick describes Stewart as a damn good commanding officer. I always had a feeling he would never ask you to do something he wouldn't do himself. Stewart's first mission comes on December 13, 1943. He's part of a flight of several hundred B-24s that bomb submarine pens at the German port of Kiel. Stewart's B-24 suffers more than a dozen hits from flak, but no one is wounded, and the plane, though full of holes, flies well enough to drop her bombs and turn for home. Stewart's second mission is on December 20th. The target for the day is the German industrial city of Bremen. Stewart's squadron is to hit an oil refinery and a shipbuilding facility. This time, on the way to the target, Stewart's plane is not only flying through flak, but is also attacked by German fighters, the ME-109 and the ME-110. It looks dire until American P-47 Thunderbolts chase off the Messerschmitts, but not before one made a pass so close that Stewart says he can count the rivets in her belly. The squadron's missions continue, and the losses begin stacking up. B-24s are shot down by German fighters, knocked out of the sky by flak, ditch in the English Channel when limping home, crash into each other, and explode when fumes from leaking gas tanks ignite. Leaking gas in the B-24s is such a problem that bomb bay doors are frequently opened to allow fumes to escape. On Stewart's 10th mission, late in February 1944, he nearly escapes death. The target for the day is a Messerschmitt factory deep inside Germany near Nuremberg. Anti-aircraft fire is especially concentrated and accurate. Stewart's Liberator is taking hits, rocking, rolling, and shaking, when a tremendous explosion lifts the plane and fills the cockpit with smoke. A blast of icy air hits Stewart. He looks down and sees a jagged hole that a basketball could pass through, inches from his left foot. He has a perfect view of the German landscape 20,000 feet below. Suddenly, the anti-aircraft fire stops, and German fighters, the Focke-Wulf 190, appear. A B-24 on Stuart's right is riddled with bullets and has a wing blown off. It flips over and nose down, plummets toward the ground. Only one parachute is seen. Then on Stuart's left, a second B-24 is hit, and it too begins a death dive to the earth. The fighters disappear, and the anti-aircraft fire returns.
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14: The 880 Weather Watch for South Central Nebraska and North Central Kansas calls for maybe some passing clouds in northern areas overnight, maybe even some patchy fog as well. Mainly clear skies in southern areas. Lows will make it down into the upper 50s to low 60s. Friday, more patchy fog and cloudiness possible in northern areas early. Lots of sunshine for everybody by afternoon. Everybody should have a good chance of getting to or above 90 for a high temperature. Friday night, some cloudiness could pass through the region, maybe even a few spotty showers and storms, mainly before midnight in southern areas. Lows fall to the upper 50s to mid-60s, and then highs in the 90s again on Saturday. From the 880 Weather Center, I'm Phil Jensko. 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Right now, it's 66.
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16: News. I'm Sue Guzman. President Trump continuing to insist the U.S. is close to a deal with Iran, and he says he'd be willing to meet with the country's supreme leader if there is a deal to be made. Fox's Peter Ducey.
17: Peace talks with Iran hinge on the Islamic Republic giving up enriched uranium, something President Trump now says he could have taken by force months ago, but didn't, concerned about the likelihood of a successful U.S. commando raid.
16: One person is dead, multiple people injured in a shooting at a home in Birmingham, Alabama, Thursday night. Birmingham police officer Darrell Freeman.
18: Well, we have been told by community members that that location rarely has any incidents, so this is actually shocking to us that something of that nature occurred there. But like I said, we'll continue to investigate and see what transpired in these incidents.
16: All of the victims said to be adults. 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
1: And we continue with Our American Stories. When we last left off, we were in the middle of Jimmy Stewart's 10th mission in February of 1944. Stewart is witnessing his unit of B-24 Liberators getting picked off in the sky by Nazi fighters. Here again is Roger McGrath.
0: A Liberator flown by Mack Williams, one of Stewart's oldest, most reliable pilots, takes a direct hit near the cockpit. Stewart thinks Williams must be dead and expects to see the plane nose over and plummet downward. To Stewart's astonishment, after rocking and shaking, the B-24 returns to straight and level flight. Williams, or his co-pilot, must be alive. Despite all the damage Stewart's plane has suffered, the engines continue to hum, and Stewart feels blessed relief when he finally reaches the English Channel. Landing at Tippenham will not be easy, though. The plane's hydraulic system has been shot away. As Stewart approaches the field, the landing gear has to be hand-cranked down, and control surfaces and brakes muscled by cables without any hydraulic assist. Stewart takes Tippenham's longest runway and needs every inch of it before the Liberator screeches to a halt. John Robinson, a crewman in Stewart's squadron, describes what the plane looks like. The tail of the ship was sticking up in the air, and the nose was sticking up in front. Just in front of the wing, at the flight deck, the airplane had cracked open like an egg. The runway had aluminum scars where the plane had been dragged. Jimmy Stewart stood by the end of the airplane's left wingtip. As I walked up to him, he looked up at me and said, "Sergeant, somebody sure could get hurt in one of those damn things." As squadron CO, Stewart also has to write letters to parents and wives of those in his command who die or are missing in action. It takes a great toll on Stewart. Although he has tried not to, these are men he has grown close to. There's hope for some of the missing. When an airplane is shot down, everyone in the formation looks to see if men bail out and shoots open. Unlike the Japanese in the Pacific theater of the war, German fighter pilots allow their enemy airmen in parachutes to float to the earth. Those floating down even report German pilots flying by and saluting them. This gives Stewart some measure of comfort. During March 1944, Jimmy Stewart, now Major Stewart, begins flying in a specially equipped B-24 Liberator called a Pathfinder. The Pathfinder is equipped with radar and all the latest electronics, and theoretically can conduct precision bombing even when the target is obscured by clouds. Late in March, flying a Pathfinder, Stewart leads 200 bombers to an aircraft manufacturing plant north of Berlin. However, the undercast is pea soup thick, and the bombardier tells Stewart, even with the plane's special equipment, hitting the plant will be unlikely. Rather than waste the bombs of 200 Liberators, Stewart orders the flight to follow him to the day's secondary target, Berlin. This will be the first time any of Stewart's boys get to hit Big B, as they call Berlin. Despite heavy flak, they drop 6,000 incendiaries and 600 bombs on the German capital. During April, Stewart is made operations officer of the 453rd Bomb Group, which is stationed at Old Buckingham, only 6 miles from the 445th at Tibbenham. Now he has responsibility for organizing and briefing four squadrons for their missions. Although he continues to fly, he now sweats out most missions at Old Buckingham Base. He may not be facing German fighters in flak, but watching the flight crews take off and fearing some will not return gnaws at him every waking moment. He says, "All my efforts, all my prayers couldn't stand between them and their fates, and I grieved over them." Mechanical and electrical problems and fuel leaks plagued the B-24 Liberator throughout the war. After repairs, it's always good to take a plane up for a check ride. Stewart takes one particularly troublesome B-24 up for a check ride himself. With Captain Andy Lowe in the co-pilot seat, with a clipboard and list of systems to test, Major Stewart takes off from Old Buckingham and turns south towards Tibbenham. As Stewart approaches his old base, Lowe says a wry smile comes upon the Major's face. Again and again, Stewart buzzes the tower at Tibbenham. Men pour out of base buildings to watch the wild man, who is soon identified as Major James Stewart. The 453rd is busy in May as preparations begin for the Normandy invasion. Stewart climbs into the cockpit and leads two missions himself. In June, he's promoted to lieutenant colonel, and in July, he becomes the operational officer for the 2nd Combat Wing. He's now coordinating the missions of several bomb groups. Nonetheless, he still flies missions himself. In December, he becomes chief of staff of the 2nd Combat Wing. In March 1945, he's promoted to colonel and becomes commanding officer of the 2nd Combat Wing. By then, he has flown 20 combat missions and twice been decorated with the Distinguished Flying Cross and four times with the Air Medal. He also receives the Croix de Guerre with Palm from the French Air Force. By the end of August 1945, Colonel James Stewart is back in the United States. Friends say he has aged 10 years and has developed a hard edge. He remains in the reserves and is promoted to Brigadier General in 1959, making him the highest-ranking actor in American history. He flies as an observer in a B-52 during a bombing mission in Vietnam in 1966. 2 years later, he retires after 27 years of service. Most Americans today know nothing about James Stewart, decorated World War II pilot. He is only Jimmy Stewart, movie star. And movie star he continues to be after the war, starting with It's a Wonderful Life in 1946, and later such classics as Winchester 73, Rear Window, Vertigo, The Spirit of St. Louis, and Anatomy of a Murder. The American Film Institute names him the third greatest male star of all time. Despite all this, Hollywood fame, acting acclaim, Stewart always said his greatest honor of his life was serving his country in World War II, where he said, "I met the most wonderful assortment of guys you'd ever want to know during those 4 years in the service. I came to know what went on in their minds and hearts. I shared their hopes and fears and privations as an enlisted man. And I tried with all my might to lead and protect them when I became an officer."
1: And what a story, and a special thanks to Greg Hengler for all the great work he does bringing this story to you. And a special thanks also to Roger McGrath, author of Gunfighters, Highwaymen, and Vigilantes, Violence on the Frontier, a U.S. Marine and former history professor at UCLA, and a regular here on our show. The life of Jimmy Stewart, his story, and his greatest starring role ever, as a war hero here on Our American Stories.

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16: And we continue with our American stories and with the story of a son and the impact of his father on his life. Here's Bruce Paddock paying tribute to his father.
17: Unfortunately, my father passed on at age 48. I was only 12 And so it was a very, you know, even talking about it now, I get somewhat emotional, even though it was some 60 years ago that my father died. But he was Italian. He was happy. He loved to eat. He loved to drink. He was always telling jokes. He was always kidding around. So he was like a big, big kid. And so I enjoyed being with my father. He had tuberculosis when he was younger. He actually had a collapsed lung, so he was functioning with only one lung. He was a heavy smoker. I still remember being in the shop and him spraying the furniture with lacquer, and there's no ventilation. I'd be breathing the fumes, he would be breathing the fumes. It wasn't unusual for me to get so high and dizzy I would actually pass out from the fumes. But we laughed about it, you know, it's back in the days. I had no idea that I was breathing toxic fumes. But I was, and he was kind of ignorant to it. He would grab his chest, and he would, he was in pain. Well, he thought it was his collapsed lung. He would blame it on the adhesions in his lung. But what he was really dealing with, and I was too young to know any better now, with my medical background, he was suffering from angina, where he had a narrowing of his coronary arteries, and that's what was causing his severe chest pain, and that's what eventually killed him. And it was sudden. It was on a Sunday. I remember it distinctly now as I did 60 years ago. I was actually at my friend Scott Baldwin's house, and I was 12, Scott was 12. We were playing basketball in his backyard, and his mother called and said, Bruce, there's a call for you. And so it was the landlady of the people that we rented from, and she just said, Bruce, you need to come home. Your mother needs you right now. And I'm like, what? You know, I didn't even perceive. My mother needs me. Why does my mother need me? And why is Edith Thompson, the old landlady, calling? I mean, she was like my surrogate mother, so that was... And then when I ran home and rounded the corner, I saw the ambulance sitting out in front of the house, and I immediately thought, my mother was injured, or my mother died, or something happened to my mother. And so I ran in the home, and then I could see my mother, and she was distraught. And then she announced, you know, that my father had died. And he was still up in the bedroom, and the EMS people were still trying to revive him, but didn't. Now you have to, this is 1960. Okay, so we'll say medicine and therapeutics aren't what they are today. You know, maybe today he might be alive. I don't know. You know, I call it... BDAD, before dad, after dad. My childhood was happy. My parents were encouraging. I was a good student. I was somewhat athletically inclined, so I was involved in many sports. But after my father died, it became economically more difficult because he was the primary person who was bringing the money in. And emotionally, it was more difficult. And of course, my mother was very much in love with my father, and she didn't handle it well. In fact, I remember she went into a state of depression after my father died, and rightly so. I mean, losing a mate after only being married for 14 years, and so you have to remember depression back in the 1960s. We did not have the modern-day serotonin reuptake inhibitors or the antidepressants. So it was about a year, and my mother went into the hospital for depression. Of course, she was treated with electroshock therapy. And I've often thought, even when she came home, she was kind of like a zombie. She had never, you know, she never did, in my opinion, never did fully recover. She was somewhat depressed, and I've often said she didn't have a lot of joy in her life. And where before, when my father was living, she was, you know, she was very upbeat.

0: Eat very happy, a very enjoyed life, enjoyed marriage, enjoyed her family. But I think after my father died, it was challenging for all of us. You know, you have sometimes have a feeling of being alone, you know, nobody to commiserate with. And even back then, I guess the story was, well, that happens, that's part of life, buck up, handle it. And you do, but you end up stuffing a lot of your emotions. I think, you know, even to this day, I still feel as though life has kind of cheated me not having a father. Although, I think what I did do during high school and college, I tended to gravitate toward other male mentors. I was very involved in sports, lettered in basketball, football, track, and so my coaches became my mentors. I was very involved in scouting, so my scout master, I did actually attain the rank of Eagle Scout, which, you know, which isn't done by many people, but I would attribute that to my scout masters who became my mentors. They were almost like my surrogate fathers. So there's a number of men who have influenced my life in a positive manner. So not having a father on one hand opened up the opportunity. And I also believe that many of these men knew that I did not have a father. I think many of them maybe spent a little more attention to me and gave me a little more guidance than they normally would. So I think that has had a very positive effect on my life. I've often told the story of after my father died, we were in the poorer part of town. Between 26th and 36th Avenue was the wealthy part of town. That's where all the doctors, lawyers, business people live, and I had the privilege of having paper routes for what I think 5 years from age 12 through 17. The things I do remember is that it was a morning paper route. I was up every morning at 5:30, and I have to walk 4 blocks to collect my papers. Anybody who's familiar with Lake Superior and the North Shore of Lake Superior understands that the weather is very changeable and very challenging. I think the coldest temperature I've physically been in is 42 below zero. And when the winds blow along Lake Superior, people don't recognize Lake Superior is the largest of the freshwater lakes. All four of the other Great Lakes can fit inside Lake Superior, and it's like an inland sea. And when the winds blow out of the northeast, they talk about the gales of November in the winter months is brutal. And the winds can be, gale force is usually 35 knots. And so I would be delivering papers, you know, during the wintertime and 10, 20 below zero. And it was challenging. I mean, you couldn't pay me enough money to do that today. But back then, as I've often said, ignorance is bliss. What you don't know, I thought everybody lived like that. I still have very vivid memories of working with my father. I think my father instilled in me a work ethic, a sense of entrepreneurship, and I still quote him from time to time. Certain things are just certain memories that I have, even though it's been, you know, over 60 years since he's passed. My father, you know, he would always have a saying, and I still use this today, you inspect what you expect. Essentially meaning you're involved in many things during your lifetime and you're giving people direction and order, but you always trust people, give people guidance, but you're always inspecting. You're expecting people to perform and you want to make sure that they are performing the way they're supposed to. So it's a saying, you inspect what you expect, I think is I've carried that from my childhood, from my father, and beyond in business and even in my personal life.
1: And a special thanks to Bruce Paddock for paying tribute to his dad. You can hear it in his voice, though he lost his dad when he was merely 12 years old, and his father left this world early at 48. His dad's still with him. My father instilled in me a work ethic that's still with me today. Then he even quoted one of his great lines, which he lives by: you inspect what you expect. He was an Italian man, a happy man, loved telling a joke, loved eating, also was a heavy smoker, and by the standards of today, worked in, let's just say, or created unsafe workspaces. But so did everybody. A father and son story, Bruce Paddock paying tribute to his dad here on Our American Stories.
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14: Getting close. I'm Ted Lidner, Fox News. President Trump insisting the U.S. is close to a deal with Iran.
15: We're going
14: to
15: win on paper, or we're going to win military. One way or the other.
16: Peace talks with Iran hinge on the Islamic Republic giving up enriched uranium, something President Trump now says he could have taken by force months ago, but didn't, concerned about the likelihood of a successful U.S. commando raid.
15: I didn't want to be Jimmy Carter, you know? I didn't feel like being Jimmy Carter. We would have been, Peter, we would have been there for a period of from a week to 2 weeks. We would have gotten it, but I said, I don't like the idea of that.
16: A frustrated President Trump lashed out at House Democrats and four House Republicans who voted to limit his war powers, quote, right in the middle of my final negotiations to end the war with the Islamic Republic of Iran. Who would do such an unpatriotic thing? They know where the negotiations stand.
14: Fox's Peter Ducey. Multiple people shot, one person dead after shooting at a home in Birmingham, Alabama, Thursday night. Police officer Darrell Freeman says he and his team are staying active on the incident.
17: We are actively working to see what transpired at this location. We won't sleep until we find out who's done this, who's caused this tragedy in this community.
14: It's been confirmed all victims were adults. No children were injured. And the Trump administration investing another $700 million into the coal industry.
7: $425 million used to keep 13 different coal plants operational. Another $185 million used to build two new coal plants in Alaska and West Virginia. The first opening of plants in 13 years. Now, it will also help restart a closed plant in Maryland. $75 million will fund the opening of a new coal export terminal in Oakland, California.
14: Fox's Edward Lawrence. And the Carolina Hurricanes evening up the Stanley Cup Finals after winning Game 2, 4-3 in overtime over the Vegas Golden Knights. Game 3 heads to Vegas, and that'll be played on Saturday night. 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
14: So how about a free donut today? 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
21: National Donut Day means free donuts at shops large and small across the country, with big names like Dunkin' and Krispy Kreme participating. Established by the Salvation Army in 1938, it's celebrated on the first Friday in June to honor the organization's donut lassies and donut girls, the women who traveled to France to serve donuts and snacks to soldiers during World War I. To mark the day, the Salvation Army is distributing donuts to veterans in several cities across the U.S. and have planned other events in Washington, D.C. Krispy Kreme is giving away a free donut, no purchase necessary. While at Dunkin', customers get a free donut with a drink purchase. Tanya J. Powers, Fox News.
14: Los Angeles officials are warning soccer fans about scams ahead of the World Cup.
22: In a post on Instagram, the L.A. County Sheriff's Department says cyber criminals are creating fake FIFA websites and social media ads that closely resemble legitimate ticketing and checkout pages, noting these sites may steal login credentials, personal information, credit card numbers, and payments, urging folks to go directly to the official FIFA website before buying World Cup tickets or related products, and not to rely on sponsored ads, social media posts, text messages, Telegram, or WhatsApp links, or offers that appear unusually cheap or urgent. Also telling fans to be cautious of sellers requesting payment through cryptocurrency, wire transfer, peer-to-peer payment apps, gift cards, or other methods that are difficult to reverse. Kristen Goodwin, Fox News.
14: And American rapper Vanilla Ice not backing down on his decision to perform at the Great American State Fair's Freedom 250 concerts in celebration of America's 250th anniversary.
23: This is 250. It's the birthday of our country. We were born and raised, and enjoy it. And I love this country. I raise that flag high, and I'm proud. And who throws a better party than Trump?
14: The Freedom 250 event will be happening on June 14th. I'm Ted Lindner. This is Fox News.
24: The 880 Weather Watch for South Central Nebraska and North Central Kansas calls for maybe some passing clouds in northern areas overnight, maybe even some patchy fog as well. Mainly clear skies in southern areas. Lows will make it down into the upper 50s to low 60s. Friday, more patchy fog and cloudiness possible in northern areas early. Lots of sunshine for everybody by afternoon. Everybody should have a good chance of getting to or above 90 for a high temperature. Friday night, some cloudiness could pass through the region, maybe even a few spotty showers and storms, mainly before midnight in southern areas. Lows fall to the upper 50s to mid-60s, and then highs in the 90s again on Saturday. From the 880 Weather Center, I'm Phil Jensko. 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

0: This is Lee Habib, and this is Our American Stories, the show where America is the star and the American people. And send your stories to OurAmericanStories.com. They're some of our favorites. Up next, a story that comes to us from an Air Force fighter pilot and Top Gun graduate. Let's take a listen.
1: My name is Brigadier General Jim Boots Demarest. I was a classmate at the United States Air Force Academy of a guy by the name of Captain Steve Phyllis. And I'm going to tell the story about Steve and his life and the heroic circumstances around his shoot down.

around his shoot-down and untimely death on the 15th of February, 1991, during Operation Desert Storm. Steve was a Midwestern kid born and raised in Rock Island, Illinois. He was the oldest of five children and described by both his mom and his dad as Dobson's strong-willed child. Early on in his life, his dad was in the Air Force. They had moved to Wyoming, and Steve thought his parents so oppressive that he decided to run away. So he packed all his earthly belongings at age four and went out the front door, and his parents watched him walk all the way to the parade field. He got underneath the bleachers and had packed a peanut butter jelly sandwich and lasted about 6 hours under the bleachers before coming back and realizing that perhaps his mother and father's rules were not as onerous as he originally thought. But as the oldest of five, he was a leader within the family. And, you know, we hear that a lot about oldest children. But in Steve's case, one of the examples that I think that kind of brings this out is that in Rock Island, Illinois, the family lived in a neighborhood full of children. And so there were constantly sports games going on outside. They would play street hockey and flag football and soccer. And as was often the case, the kids that were better athletes tried to put themselves all on the same team to compete against the kids that were not as athletic. And Steve was the kind of kid that would be almost always selected as a captain. And unlike most of his peers, Steve would pick all the kids that nobody else picked to be on his team. But he would take a few minutes before the start of a soccer game and coach them all up. And nine times out of 10, the less athletic kids, through Steve's leadership and coaching, would come up on top of the neighborhood sports games. And it was kind of a testament to the kind of guy he was. He was very much an informal and a formal leader later in his life. But he was an inspiring kind of guy, very quiet as a child, but kind of led by example and through action. He was a high school football player. He played in the marching band. But early on in his adult life, he determined that there was something more for him out there, and he couldn't quite put his finger on it. But as he approached his senior year in high school, it became evident to him that a future in the military would align with his organized, fastidious personality, and also with the fact that Steve felt a calling to serve. He was an altar boy. He was a captain of whatever sport he was on. And so in late 1977, he wrote a letter and applied to go to the United States Air Force Academy in Colorado Springs. And the letter that he wrote to his congressman is a classic, because unlike a lot of others who wrote their congressman to talk about the free education and that, Steve's letter to his congressman was very focused on the fact that he felt that it was his duty as an American citizen to serve in the military, and that the Air Force Academy would provide him with the greatest opportunity to serve. He also thought it might be neat to be a pilot, which he mentioned in his application, but it was much more about service and his obligation to his country than for his own personal gain. So in the summer of 1978, Steve shows up in Colorado Springs with 1,500 of his new friends to attend the United States Air Force Academy. And his parents made the trip that many parents do. They loaded up the family station wagon with all of Steve's worldly possessions, the other four children, and they made the long drive from Rock Island, Illinois to Colorado Springs, where on a sunny, bright morning in June of 1978, Steve was dropped off and in short order taught to march and marched off with a group of a dozen or so of his new classmates. So when he graduated from the Air Force Academy on June 2nd of 1982, he was one of 450 classmates off to undergraduate pilot training. And Steve went off to pilot training with one goal in mind, and that was to be fighter qualified and to fly the A-10 Warthog as an Air Force fighter pilot. And his single-minded focus and determination drove him through the 52-week pilot training program. He excelled academically. He was always extremely well prepared. He was a cool character under pressure. And those things in the military aviation world translated to success. And so on assignment night in late 1983, Steve was fortunate enough to get his first choice, got assigned the A-10 Warthog, and was on his way to Alex, Louisiana, to Suwon Air Base.

0: 1980s in the Republic of Korea. After being in Suwon for a while, upgrading to instructor pilot, it became clear to Steve that he wanted to excel in the A-10, and that means that he wanted to compete to attend the prestigious Air Force's Fighter Weapons School. Now, many may know the weapons school as Top Gun from the Navy movie, but the Air Force Fighter Weapons School was more than just a place to do great flying. Steve got over 200 hours of instruction and platform instruction to make him not only a great fighter pilot, but a great instructor. And he loved to teach, and he loved to learn about the A-10. And so while at Suwon, he was selected for and attended the prestigious Air Force Fighter Weapons School, where he graduated as a distinguished graduate, returning to Suwon Air Base to complete his two-year assignment in Korea.
1: 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And you're learning about a profile in character and a profile of some of the men and women who serve this nation, and particularly the ones that go to our academies, and that's at West Point and Annapolis and in Colorado Springs. That's the Air Force Academy, West Point, of course, the Army, and the Navy in Annapolis, Maryland. When we come back, more of the story of Captain Steve Phyllis here on Our American Stories.

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0: And we continue with Our American Stories and Brigadier General Jim Boots Demarest telling the story of Captain Steve Phyllis. Let's pick up where we last left off.
9: Then it was time for another assignment, and Steve was lucky enough to get a third assignment to fly the A-10, this time in a much different environment as he was shipped from Korea to Myrtle Beach, South Carolina. And Steve is cruising along like the rest of us until summer of 1990, when Saddam Hussein's Republican Guards roll south from Iraq into a little country that at that time none of us had heard of called Kuwait. And Myrtle Beach was part of a quick reaction force at the time, such that as soon as armor came south into Kuwait, Myrtle Beach was put on recall and told to get ready to deploy. And Steve, as the weapons officer and tactical leader of the Panthers, who were designated to be the first squadron out the door, within a few weeks of the invasion, are loaded on a C-5 and sent to Saudi Arabia to a little air base in the middle of nowhere. So they land and the door comes down on the transport airplane, and Steve and the others on the airplane are greeted by a 120-degree blast of heat from the desert, the likes of which they had never felt before. And they quickly prepared for the arrival of a squadron of 24 A-10s, which when they landed had half a load of fuel. The only weapons they had on board were a gun, and they were the only thing standing between the Republican Guards and Saudi Arabia. And I think what people have to remember is at the time that Iraq invaded Kuwait, they had the fifth largest standing army on the face of the earth. They had just come out of 10 years of combat operations with Iran, so they were very experienced. They were equipped with some of the most modern and sophisticated Soviet-built aircraft and surface-to-air missiles that the world had seen. And so while we know in the end that Desert Storm was a stunning victory, that was anything but assured in the summer of 1990. And so the buildup during Desert Shield was all about getting people ready. Now, in the prelude to the war, Steve had been promoted out of being the weapons officer and now was the commander of Sea Flight. And a flight commander is essentially the officer in charge of about 12 other pilots in the squadron. And one of Steve's important pre-war taskings was to make what we call combat pairings. And the idea here is that you would take your most experienced pilot and pair him with the least experienced pilot to average out the experience of the flight, so that as we went out there, it increased the survivability of the squadron overall. And so as Steve, as the high-time A-10 pilot in his flight, decided to select as his combat wingman, Lieutenant Rob Sweet.
8: What we have seen is a redoubling of Saddam Hussein's efforts to destroy completely Kuwait and its people. I have therefore directed General Norman Schwarzkopf, in conjunction with coalition forces, to use all forces available, including ground forces, to eject the Iraqi army from Kuwait.
9: So Desert Storm kicks off, and Rob and Steve are going to fly 29 of their first 30 combat missions together. And it is everything from benign attacks of unmanned targets to being shot at by surface-to-air missiles and anti-aircraft artillery, and they had an incredible experience back and forth. But the story really that I want to focus on surrounds their 30th combat mission. On February 15th of 1991, Steve and Rob were tasked on what was by far their most dangerous mission of the war. They were tasked to fly 100 miles north of the Kuwait-Saudi border and attack Saddam's elite Republican Guards, the same units that had spearheaded the initial invasion and who were equipped with Iraq's most modern equipment. So they're tasked against the Republican Guards, but not just any Republican Guards. They happened to get tasked against the Medina Division, which later became famous for the Battle of Medina Ridge. They proved themselves throughout the war to be the most ferocious and dedicated fighters of any unit in the Iraqi Republican Guards. And the mission was very straightforward. To prepare the battle space for an upcoming invasion, they were to target artillery, armor, and military equipment. What would make this mission even more difficult was that the Republican Guards had concentrated their forces. So this unit of about 10,000 elite Republican Guard troops were amassed in a circle about 3 miles wide and 6 miles across. And the idea behind that was to spread the equipment out enough to make it hard to target, but to provide overlapping fields of fire for the over 150 pieces of mobile anti-aircraft artillery and the 24 SA-13 batteries. Now, the SA-13 was the most modern and sophisticated surface-to-air missile that the Iraqis owned. It was Soviet-built and designed, and unlike other systems, it did not rely on radar. It would track in the infrared and the electro-optical spectrum, meaning that the aircraft would get no electronic warning that it was being shot. And it was arrayed with overlapping fields of fire throughout this Republican Guard unit. So Steve and Rob launch for their afternoon mission at about 2 p.m. local. They go up, they conduct a pre-strike refueling to top off on fuel, and they take their fully loaded A-10s 100 miles north to try and find military targets against the Republican guards. And targets they find. Steve is getting ready to roll in and do a strafing pass, and Rob is in an orbit at 10,000 feet. And the way that they ran the tactics here is that one guy would roll in an attack, and the other fighter in a supporting role would orbit overhead to look out for anti-aircraft artillery and surface-to-air missile launches. So Steve rolls in, comes off target, and as he looks up, he notices that a surface-to-air missile has been launched at Rob's suite. And Steve keys the mic and calls Enfield, break, SAM launch. And about the same time, Rob looks out and sees a surface-to-air missile has been launched, thin trail of white smoke, and the missile is stationary on his canopy, a sign that it is tracking toward him. It's not moving left or right, it's tracking toward him. So Steve calls out the break, Rob dispenses chaff and flares, does a high G maneuver, and successfully defeats the first surface-to-air missile that Robin had experienced in his Desert Storm missions. At this point, perhaps it was time to leave, but the A-10s had decided early in the war that if anybody on the ground shot at them, they were going to immediately return lethal fire. They were trying to discourage these SAM operators from shooting at coalition aircraft, and there's no better way to dissuade someone from shooting than to shoot back at them. So, consistent with their tactics, Steve rolls in, comes off a strafing pass, starts to make a turn, and now it's Rob's turn to roll in and deliver lethal fire against the surface-to-air missile launch site. At that moment, Steve sees that a second surface-to-air missile launch from a different location is guiding on Rob's airplane. Calls for the break. Too late. Sweet doesn't see it. And he's in this left-hand turn when he feels a little bit of a thump. And this airplane is now rolled wings level. It's not a violent explosion. There's no big bang. And he looks down, and there's a bunch of lights on in the cockpit now. And he looks out to his right wing and sees a big hole where the right wing used to be. Most of it is gone. There's some residual fire from the fuel and hydraulic lines. And now all sorts of lights start to come on in the cockpit, indicating that there's some major malfunctions going on in the airplane.
0: And you're listening to Brigadier General Jim Boots Demarest tell the story of Captain Steve Phyllis and his raid from a base in Saudi Arabia, 100 miles north, coming in contact with the Medina Division, the most ferocious division of Saddam Hussein's. What happens next? Well, we'll continue with this story. We'll continue with Jim Demarest's story of Steve Phyllis here on Our American Stories.

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8: The 880 Weather Watch for South Central Nebraska and North Central Kansas calls for maybe some passing clouds in northern areas overnight, maybe even some patchy fog as well. Mainly clear skies in southern areas. Lows will make it down into the upper 50s to low 60s. Friday, more patchy fog and cloudiness possible in northern areas early. Lots of sunshine for everybody by afternoon. Everybody should have a good chance of getting to or above 90 for a high temperature. Friday night, some cloudiness could pass through the region, maybe even a few spotty showers and storms, mainly before midnight in southern areas. Lows fall to the upper 50s to mid-60s, and then highs in the 90s again on Saturday. From the 880 Weather Center, I'm Phil Jensko. For more, check KRVN.com.
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11: News. I'm Sue Guzman. President Trump continuing to insist the U.S. is close to a deal with Iran, and he says he'd be willing to meet with the country's supreme leader if there is a deal to be made. Fox's Peter Ducey.
12: Peace talks with Iran hinge on the Islamic Republic giving up enriched uranium, something President Trump now says he could have taken by force months ago, but didn't, concerned about the likelihood of a successful U.S. commando raid.
11: One person is dead, multiple people injured in a shooting at a home in Birmingham, Alabama, Thursday night. Birmingham Police Officer Darrell Freeman.
13: Well, we have been told by community members that location rarely has any incidents, so this is actually shocking to us that something of that nature occurred there. But like I said, we'll continue to investigate and see what transpired in these incidents.
11: All of the victims said to be adults. 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
14: 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We didn't have a

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2: And we continue with our American stories and with Brigadier General Jim Boots Demarest telling the story of Captain Steve Phyllis in a raid that cost him his life in 1991. Let's return to Brigadier General Demarest with the rest of this story.
3: The controls are not responding. And so he reaches down and pulls the ejection handles and now is under parachute descending on top of the troops that he and Steve just got done bombing. Sweet takes off his helmet, checks he's got a good parachute. He can hear bullets whizzing by his head as he's making this 5-minute parachute descent. Low on fuel, alone, orbiting at 10,000 feet in a slow-moving airplane, over 10,000 emboldened Iraqi troops. After about a minute following Sweet's ejection, Steve has earned the right to leave. Yet the thought of leaving never crosses his mind. So he gets back on the radio after getting the search and rescue started and starts to call other A-10s in the local area and connects with a flight called Packmire 3 and 4 and begins to talk to the flight lead. And what I think is important to understand is that the A-10 is not equipped with a radar. And so in order for A-10 pilots to find something, then they have to visually acquire it. There's no radar or other gee whiz equipment that helps them find each other. So Steve is on the radio, orbiting in a left-hand turn at 10,000 feet. Everybody on the ground with a rifle, with an anti-aircraft artillery, or with a SAM system is now shooting at Steve. And Steve is trying to talk this flight of A-10s to come over his position to help provide additional firepower and support, because he's not willing to concede the fact that Sweet's going to get captured. 3 minutes after Sweet ejects, Steve is still orbiting over the target. And unfortunately, the inbound A-10s are unable to find Steve and locate Sweet's position. And so, in an act that can only be considered selfless and heroic, Steve reaches down and purposely dispenses high-visibility pyrotechnic flares. His intent there is to use those as a visual signal to get the A-10's eyes on. What, in fact, it also does is that anybody on the ground that had not yet seen Steve now sees him. 3 minutes and 45 seconds after Sweet ejects, an eternity in a combat zone orbiting over an entire division of Iraqi troops, Steve's A-10 is struck by an SA-13 and he quickly identifies the fact that it's mortally wounded. What does he do? The first thing he does is he gets on the radio and tells the guys that are inbound, hey guys, it's too hot here. You should not come. Then, and only after making sure that his inbound friends are safe, he turns the airplane south to try and put additional distance between himself and Rob's ejection location, knowing that search and rescue forces are on their way to Rob. Steve makes it about 15 miles south, his airplane falling apart. He keys the mic on his way out of the area, and in a voice as cool and calm as I'm telling the story today, using the code word for the day for aircraft down, keys the mic and says, Enfield 37 is bagged as well. Just a few minutes later, unbeknownst to his friends, his fellow fighter pilots, his wingmen, his family, his A-10 is struck by another surface-to-air missile shot from a different Republican Guard unit that knocks the tail off of his A-10, and the mortally wounded airplane cartwheels into the desert, killing Steve Phyllis on impact. Rob Sweet lands 50 meters.

0: from a Russian-built T-72 tank and is swarmed by dozens of Iraqi soldiers, beating him with fists and rifle butts. Had it not been for a couple of Iraqi officers that came out and drug him out of there, he may not have survived his first minute on the ground. He is taken to an underground facility. He's transferred to Baghdad. He is beaten and tortured and interrogated. But 19 days after he was shot down, the coalition air forces got word that Iraq was going to liberate all the prisoners of war. And at the time, Steve was awarded and earned the Silver Star and the Purple Heart for his heroism that day. Air Force Magazine wrote a great article summarizing Steve's heroics and making the case and asking the question, what does it take for a fighter pilot to earn the Medal of Honor? Because although we've been in aerial combat for the last 30 years, no fighter pilot has earned the Medal of Honor since Vietnam. And look, Steve is a hero because the Silver Star recognizes gallantry in action. And the Medal of Honor standard is very high, as it should be. But to be awarded the Medal of Honor, a member has to display conspicuous gallantry at the risk of life above and beyond the call of duty, so conspicuous as to clearly distinguish the individual from his comrades. It must have involved risk of life, and it has to be against a military enemy in a named operation. And so when you look at those standards and the heroism of the story that I just told, I think that Steve Phyllis and his heroics check all those boxes. And I'm not the only one. I've been able to garner the support of not only our entire class, but Steve's wing commander, now retired Major General Sandy Sharp, who was a colonel at the time and directly involved in Steve's Combat Valor Award, agrees that upon further review of the evidence, that Steve's heroics are worthy of the Medal of Honor. But the Medal of Honor upgrade process is difficult and long, and there's a political component to it, meaning that after we assemble all this evidence as to what Steve did and all these sworn statements, a member of Congress has to come forward and endorse the fact that they support the upgrade of the Combat Valor Award. And I am very pleased to announce that while I cannot mention the name of the United States Senator quite yet, a prominent senator has stepped up and said that they intend to endorse the package and put Steve Phyllis's award forward to upgrade his Silver Star to the Medal of Honor. And whether it gets upgraded or not is beyond my control. But what is in my control is to share Steve's story of heroics in any way that I can. And I think that sentiment is best expressed by the dedication of the book, Five Nickels. Because I made the dedication to my children, to Gabby and Chad, so that you will know a true hero when you see one. And that is the story of Air Force Captain Steve Phyllis.
1: And a great job on the production by Greg Hengler, and a special thanks to Brigadier General Jim Boots Demarest for telling and sharing the story of heroism of Captain Steve Phyllis and his work during the Gulf War in 1991. And history repeats itself again and again and again and again. Men and women in this great country step up and do things like Captain Steve did on that day for his buddy, for his brother in arms. And by the way, if you love the story and want to know more, Brigadier General Demarest has written a book called Five Nickels, the true story of the Desert Storm heroics and sacrifice of Air Force Captain Steve Phyllis. Go to your local bookstore and order it, or go to Amazon and the usual suspects. The story of Captain Steve Phyllis here on Our American Stories.
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0: And we return to Our American Stories. Up next, a story from West Mineral, Kansas, about something that can best be described as a pretty big deal. Here's Joe Manns with a story.
1: What's orange weighs about 11 million pounds and is literally the biggest attraction in southeast Kansas? Well, if you guessed Big Brutus, you are exactly right. I'm Joe Manns, the general manager at Big Brutus. It is the most amazing job I've ever had. Obviously, I have the biggest boss I think that anybody has ever had. So let's talk a little bit about Big Brutus and how it came to be. But we're going to go back in time just a little bit. Mining in southeast Kansas actually dates back to the 1870s. What was done was below surface mining, and it required a lot of people. So they hired people from all over the world. A lot of them were concentrated in the Balkans area of southeast Europe. Now, the Balkans area, it's Italy, Austria, Germany, Yugoslavia, England, Wales, Scotland, France, and Belgium, just to name a few. So they were brought here because the mining underground was pretty much a thankless, dirty job, and it gave opportunities for the immigrants to come to the United States and make money. Below surface mining peaked in 1926, Kansas miners playing a key role in supplying lead, zinc, and of course coal that were needed during World War I and II. Above the surface was much safer, but to get to it, it was anywhere from 20 to 40 feet below surface to get to the coal. How did they get to it? Well, they needed bigger machinery. And there was a rather ingenious fella in West Mineral, Kansas, who invented his own machine in the late 1920s to help that happen. That little shovel is called the Markley shovel, and it was an amazing piece of machinery considering there were no welding machines, barely any electricity, but the man designed this machine and, of course, fabricated it, and it went to work. Mr. Markley was a rather amazing man in that he had a fifth grade education, no formal engineering training, but he dreamt up the idea of there's got to be a better way to do this. When the machine was completed, it was actually operated by two Studebaker car engines. Bigger became better because, well, there's got to be a more efficient way. How do you do that? You make a larger machine. And when they got ready to design Brutus, what came in mind was the Markley shovel, which was literally operating about 4 or 5 miles northwest of where Brutus currently sits. And they went and talked to the family and, you know, wanted to know if they could maybe buy the design. And the family said, no, it's not for sale. Literally tried to buy the machine, and they said, no, it's not for sale. Literally offered the designer and builder a job to help design and build Big Brutus. And he said, no, not interested in that either, because you don't really want me. You want my machine, and it's not for sale. The engineers then went back to South Milwaukee, which was where Brutus was designed and fabricated, and got to checking, and the design man that designed the Markley shovel and builder had not got a patent on his machine. Unfortunately, that's the way it was, and in the early 1960s, they came back to West Mineral, Kansas, and set across the section, literally from the little Markley shovel, and sketched it all out, took it back to South Milwaukee, Bucyrus, Erie, basically copied it and enlarged it, and voila, Big Brutus was born. Now, at the time it was born, it was literally the largest coal shovel of its size that was electric operated, and of course the 90 cubic yard bucket. Now Brutus's job was to take the overburden off of the top of the coal. The overburden is the dirt and rock that lie on top of the coal. To cycle, which is to grab a scoop, turn, dump it, and come back. That is one cycle. It could complete a cycle in less than 1 minute, which is rather amazing considering you're picking up 150 tons of dirt. By the way, the equivalent of 150 tons is roughly 18 full-size African elephants. I think that's kind of an amazing factoid in itself. Now, Brutus itself is rather an amazing machine. Under peak operating conditions, you're talking about 15,000 horsepower. 15,000 horsepower would power a normal city of about 15,000 people. The primary operating crew for Big Brutus, an 11 million pound machine, was three men. The three men to operate the machine were the groundman, the oiler, and the operator. So Brutus, in his career, dug about 11 square miles, which doesn't sound like a lot, but when you're digging 40 to 60 feet deep and piling the dirt beside you, you know, the equivalent of that. So if you could start out Brutus from where he's at now and say, okay, head east, Brutus, and just dig as far as you can dig. I want you to dig me a pit 40 feet deep and just keep going as long as what Brutus actually ran. Where it would run you out is on the other side of the Mississippi River. Now, understand Brutus is about 30 miles from the Kansas-Missouri state line. And imagine it going well past that, all the way over to the Mississippi River. The Big Brutus Museum, which of course is where Brutus is located, he actually sits just behind the last pit that he dug. When they backed him up there, they knew that Brutus was going to get shut down. Brutus is a significant part of mining history in Southeast Kansas, a part of history which is all too easily forgotten because people, A, don't realize that it was here and actually a part of what went on, and B, it's such a behemoth machine that people need to know. It's literally an engineering marvel in itself. We're very fortunate that we have a lot of the miners around that are still around that come out and share with people. And when we have visitors, they are just totally in awe of how big the machine is and just try to wrap their mind around what it took to operate the machine. And when you tell them it literally only took three people to operate the machine, they're just totally awestruck. You cannot believe it with a machine this big. So it's very important for us to keep the mining history of Brutus alive because of what he did. But also we celebrate at the Big Brutus Museum the mining history for the men who toiled underground as well. The guys that had really, really dangerous jobs because they're digging underneath. They would have collapses and such as that. And that's one of the primary reasons why above the surface, coal mining became so important. So Brutus played an important part in preserving those folks as well.
0: And a special thanks to Faith Buchanan for the pre-production, Joe Manns for telling the story, Katrina Hine for collecting the audio, and Monty Montgomery for the post-production. And what a story we just heard about a massive machine that cranks out 15,000 horsepower. It's 11 million pounds in weight, and yet only three men are needed to operate it. And by the way, Big Brutus dug 11 square miles of territory, and that's at 40 to 60 foot depths. It's staggering to think that one machine could do that much work. And by the way, what it did was help power the industrialization of modern America. No small task. The story of Big Brutus, here on Our American Stories.

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8: I'm weatherology meteorologist Jennifer Wojcicki with a significant weather update. A dense fog advisory continues until 9 a.m. this morning. A dense fog advisory means that widespread fog is likely to reduce visibilities to a quarter of a mile or less and may be near zero in spots. This fog may linger for a relatively long period of time as well, leading to significant travel delays. If you are out driving, slow down and use your vehicle's low beams for the best visibility possible. Take your time to stay safe. A dense fog advisory continues until 9 a.m. this morning.
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12: More aid could be coming for Ukraine. I'm Sue Guzman, Fox News. The House has approved legislation that would aid Ukraine and sanction key segments of the Russian economy. The move overriding objections from Republican leaders as well as President Trump, and it now heads to the Senate where it faces an uncertain future. Ukraine's leader, meantime, calling for face-to-face talks with Russia's president.
13: Ukrainian President Volodymyr Zelensky issues a direct challenge to Russian President Vladimir Putin, declaring enough of war. In an open letter posted on the Ukrainian president's website, Zelensky told Putin, "The choice is yours now. Peace or a prolonged conflict." The long, detailed letter blames Putin personally for the war, but also offers a path forward through direct talks between the two leaders. Zelensky called for a ceasefire, a prisoner exchange, and a negotiated end to the war, while making it clear Ukraine will keep fighting if talks fail. Separately, Putin told international reporters in St. Petersburg, talks don't require a ceasefire. Carmen Roberts, Fox News.
12: President Trump insisting the U.S. is close to a deal with Iran.
14: We're going to win on paper, or we're going to win military. One way or the other.
15: Peace talks with Iran hinge on the Islamic Republic giving up enriched uranium, something President Trump now says he could have taken by force months ago, but didn't, concerned about the likelihood of a successful U.S. commando raid.
14: I didn't want to be Jimmy Carter, I didn't feel like being Jimmy Carter. We would have been, Peter, we would have been there for a period of from a week to 2 weeks. We would have gotten it, but I said, I don't like the idea of that.
15: A frustrated President Trump lashed out at House Democrats and four House Republicans who voted to limit his war powers, quote, right in the middle of my final negotiations to end the war with the Islamic Republic of Iran.
12: Fox's Peter Doocy. 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
17: Temperatures being 30 degrees above average.
11: 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Just click listen, then swipe right and hear the latest news updates on your time. 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
12: Chinese President Xi Jinping announcing he will travel to Pyongyang next week to meet with North Korean leader Kim Jong-un. This will be the first meeting between the two since 2019. Federal Appeals Court will hear arguments today to consider if construction on the president's new White House ballroom can go forward. More from Fox's Jessica Rosenthal.
18: A lower court judge had ordered that construction on the new ballroom stop. Judge Richard Leon agreed with the National Trust for Historic Preservation, which had sued, saying the changes require congressional approval. But a three-judge appellate panel allowed construction to move forward through at least early June when they hear arguments. The deputy director of the Secret Service has filed documents explaining that stopping this project could put lives in danger. And during the appeals process, President Trump has confirmed details about renovations to the Presidential Emergency Operations Center under the ballroom, stating it has bomb shelters, medical facilities, bulletproof glass, biodefense, and communications throughout. Jessica Rosenthal, Fox News.
12: The Trump administration is investing another $700 million into the coal industry.
19: $425 million used to keep 13 different coal plants operational. Another $185 million used to build two new coal plants in Alaska and West Virginia. The first opening of plants in 13 years. Now, it will also help restart a closed plant in Maryland. $75 million will fund the opening of a new coal export terminal in Oakland, California. Now, critics say the coal can be harmful to the environment and could cause serious illness. In a statement, a Sierra Club Beyond Coal campaign manager, Lori Williams, adding, the administration that claims to want to make Americans healthy again should be doing everything in its power to shut down coal plants and limit emissions.
12: Fox Business's Edward Lawrence reporting, and sources confirming to Fox former Trump National Security Advisor John Bolton has agreed to plead guilty to a single count of retaining classified information. This is under a deal with the Justice Department that could allow him to avoid prison time. I'm Sue Guzman. This is Fox News.
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20: The 880 Weather Watch for South Central Nebraska and North Central Kansas calls for maybe some passing clouds in northern areas overnight, maybe even some patchy fog as well. Mainly clear skies in southern areas. Lows will make it down into the upper 50s to low 60s. Friday, more patchy fog and cloudiness possible in northern areas early. Lots of sunshine for everybody by afternoon. Everybody should have a good chance of getting to or above 90 for a high temperature. Friday night, some cloudiness could pass through the region, maybe even a few spotty showers and storms, mainly before midnight in southern areas. Lows fall to the upper 50s to mid-60s, and then highs in the 90s again on Saturday. From the 880 Weather Center, I'm Phil Jensko. 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
0: tremendous communications department, and we were asked to speak at the Talkers Convention here in Long Island. So we packed up the show and brought it to Hofstra. And so we'll talk about this a little bit later on throughout the show, but we're going to be here tonight and tomorrow night. And this is my old stomping grounds. I used to play baseball over here at Mitchell Field, not too far from Hofstra University. And believe it or not, Hofstra University is right next to Mitchell Field. And if you know anything about history, Mitchell Field is where Charles Lindbergh took off for his historic flight across the Atlantic Ocean. So tonight, we're going to take a little walk down memory lane. There is a New York Times reporter who has a podcast. And what he has done is he has re-examined the Lindbergh baby kidnap

0: uncovered some new evidence that shows that maybe Bruno Hauptmann didn't do it, or maybe Bruno Hauptmann didn't do it alone. So this hour, we're going to check in with him. Next hour, Bill Cleveland, he's somewhere in this crazy mixed-up world. We're going to check in with him as well next hour. Also next hour, we're going to talk to the man who broke this Scott Pelley story from The Guardian. That story, man, talk about a war of words and talking about mudslinging going back and forth. So we'll dive into more of that Scott Pelley story a little bit later on. But hang tight, get your popcorn, punch up your pillow. You're in for a good yarn. 100 years later, new evidence, possibly, in the Charles Lindbergh kidnapping case. And we're going to talk to the podcaster. 6 episodes. We'll check in with him coming up in a moment. It is America at Night Live from Hofstra University on Long Island. Back in just a moment.
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5: Let's talk about the crime of the century. Not the 21st century, but the 20th century. Very similar to the Nancy Guthrie case. It was a high-profile case. No evidence, no fingerprints, no leads. But in this story, in the 20th century, they did eventually convict someone and send them to jail. Of course, I'm talking about the Lindbergh baby and that worldwide phenomenon. And there is a new podcast. Joe Nocera from the Free Press joined us to talk about a new podcast. Joe, welcome to America at Night. Thanks for joining us.
6: Hey, thanks for having me. I appreciate it. By the way...
5: Yes.
6: The guy didn't just go to jail. He went to the electric chair.
5: He did go to the electric chair. We're going to get into all of that, but it's coming up on 100 years, right? We're 99 years from the famous flight across the Atlantic where Charles Lindbergh became the most famous person in all the world. And then, of course, the Lindbergh baby kidnapping, what, 4 or 5 years later. Why do you want to go back and research this? I thought all these questions were answered and we've moved on.
6: Well, that's why. The questions have not been answered. People in the 1930s and 40s thought they were answered, but we lived in, that was a different world then. And, starting in the 70s and 80s, people started to re-research the case. And there were two things they found. The first was that the trial of Bruno Richard Hauptmann, who was accused of kidnapping the Lindbergh baby, was a complete travesty. Utter travesty. And if he was tried today with the same set of facts, he would have been found innocent. And the second thing was that just the explanation for what happened and how it happened and the circumstances in the weeks afterwards as they searched for the baby are just so screwy that you can't, it makes your head spin. And people have really become obsessed with this case. And part of our podcast was about this obsession and why people get so wrapped up in it and what the various theories are about what actually happened. Because I think there's a general feeling among many people, myself included, that one person could not have done this alone.
5: So Joe Nocera is our guest. He worked for the New York Times. He's an award-winning investigative journalist. He wrote for Fortune and Newsweek and Bloomberg. So well-respected, well-trusted. You also now are a senior writer for the Free Press, and that's where the podcast is. 6 episodes. Let's go all the way back because it was 100 years ago. It's hard to describe and hard to put into words just how big of a star and of a personality was Charles Lindbergh back in the 1920s and 1930s?
6: Incomparable. Taylor Swift pales in comparison. Muhammad Ali might be the closest equivalent in that stage of his life when he was a world, when everyone in the world loved him. But because Lindbergh was the first person to fly across the Atlantic in an airplane, and because radio was brand new, so it was the first time people could follow what was happening in real time, made him a celebrity beyond all renown. And then it turned out, he was young and he was handsome and he had

0: bit of charisma, and he knew how to give a good speech about flight. And, you know, he went all around the country afterwards and was lauded and given keys to one city after another. It was just incredible. And the press, you know, found him to be, they couldn't stop photographing him. I mean, it was insane. You know, he didn't have his honeymoon. I mean, he had no privacy at all. And in some ways, that's what led to the kidnapping.
1: Yeah. Also, his wife, Anne Morrow Lindbergh, was right. She came from a prominent family. So you take him and pair him with a famous socialite. That was the it couple in the 20s and 30s.
0: Yeah, 100%. And he came to hate the press, and she just kind of shied away. I mean, she was a very private person who, you know, wound up being in this very public, it's very public role. And so you're right. They were just every tidbit the press could find out about either one of them was, you know, front page news all across the country.
1: I remember stories my grandmother would tell me about the Charles Lindbergh flight across the Atlantic. And then, of course, the Lindbergh baby. Is it true, Joe Nocera, that the trial was such a huge commotion that they were actually selling replica ladders outside the courthouse?
0: Yes, it is absolutely true. Now, you got to remember the significance of the ladder is the kidnapper went up a ladder to get into the window of the baby's room, or at least that's what supposedly happened. And so the ladder was a key piece of evidence. And so, yes, it was true. That was very true. What was also true is at the diner, you know, they were selling Lindbergh lamb and, you know, Betty Gow stew. Betty Gow was the nursemaid, and it was all kinds of crazy stuff like that. The first week of the trial, Flemington, where it took place, was a town of 3,000 people. The first week of the trial, 50,000 people were in town.
1: Wow. So that's to put into perspective how big of a spectacle it really was. Take us back to March 1st, 1932. Charles Lindbergh Jr. was what, 2 years old, sleeping in the house?
0: Yeah, that's right. He had a cold. The family had never stayed in this. This was kind of their weekend place. It was a very private place in New Jersey, very hard to find. They used to spend Monday through Friday at Anne's parents' house and then spend the weekend at their weekend place. But the baby had a cold. And so this was the first time that the baby and the family had ever spent a Tuesday night at this house. That's one strange thing about it. The second strange thing was that the baby's window was broken. The latch was broken, and you couldn't close the window. So that's the second strange thing. The third strange thing is that nobody heard anything. Nobody heard that. Charles Lindbergh heard a crack, but he didn't pay attention to it, and people now think that was a piece of the ladder cracking. And the fourth strange thing was it was muddy outside, yet there was no mud in the room when they went and found the baby missing, and there were actually no fingerprints in the room when they found the baby missing. Finally, the baby went to sleep. Everybody went downstairs. They had dinner. The nursemaid, Betty Gow, went up to look at the baby at 10 o'clock at night, and the baby was gone. And believe it or not, McGraw, believe it or not, her first thought and Anne's first thought was, oh, Charles must be playing a prank, because he had, in fact, in the past, hidden the baby for 20 minutes as a prank to play on his wife and the nursemaid. That was her first thought.
1: That's a weird prank to play as a dad, but okay.
0: He did a lot of weird. I mean, he was a weird. The more you learn about him, the more you realize he was a strange dude. anyway, so they go down and they say, "Did you hide the baby?" He said. So he runs up the stairs and he says, that even before he gets in the room, you know, they've kidnapped our baby. They've kidnapped our baby. He runs outside with a gun. They find the ladder has been, you know, pulled 50 or 60 feet away. No baby, no tracks, no nothing. And by, 3 o'clock in the morning, whatever evidence might have been available outdoors has been stomped on because somebody tips off the press and they just come out there in droves. And that's what that first night was like.
1: And so there wasn't a lot of evidence, but they did find a broken ladder, right? Right outside the bedroom.
0: Yes, they found a broken ladder. It had been dragged about 60 or 70 feet. There were also several footprints by where the ladder was, but they had been nobody took a sample of them. Nobody measured them. Nobody did anything. It was really kind of ridiculous.
1: Yeah, you mentioned fingerprints in 1932. Were there even fingerprints? I mean, that must have been rudimentary science at the time.
0: No, it was rudimentary, but there were fingerprints. It wasn't fingerprint technology existed at that point. DNA didn't, and a lot of other things did not, but fingerprints did exist.
1: Yeah. One of the interesting things about that, so no one knows, no evidence, right? No, nobody knows what happened, sort of vanishes in the middle of the night. Sort of like Nancy Guthrie, in a sense, maybe not as big of a personality, but very similar, right? Just sort of vanished in the middle of the night with very little evidence.
0: I think that's true. And we had pretty much finished the podcast when that happened, when she was abducted. And listening to Nancy and her brother and sister plead for their mother and plead to the kidnapper, very much reminiscent of the Lindberghs in the immediate aftermath of their son's kidnapping. Through the press, they sent out messages to the kidnappers, offered to pay ransom. Charles Lindbergh actually told the kidnappers that if they gave the baby back, nothing would happen to them, which, of course, he had no right to say, but no one was going to contradict the great Charles Lindbergh. Anne even told the press what the baby's diet was so that the kidnapper or kidnappers would get him the food that he needed.
1: Very similar to Nancy Guthrie needing the medicine and
0: very similar.
1: Joe Nocera with us. She is a investigative journalist for the New York Times, was with the New York Times. He's written for Bloomberg and Newsweek. He's now a senior writer with the Free Press, and he's out with a new podcast getting a whole lot of attention called The Lindbergh Conspiracies. You can find it on the Free Press, and it is talking about the kidnapping of the Lindbergh baby. What's interesting about this Lindbergh case is because he went ahead and got a ransom note and paid money, did he not? He sort of went outside the law to do it, did he not?
0: Very much so. Look, here's the thing. The person who was put in charge of the investigation, Norman Schwarzkopf, was the head of the state police. The state police had never investigated a crime like this before. It was a relatively new organization, and the primary thing it did was look for bootleggers. Prohibition was still in force. So they put in charge of this case, and Norm Schwarzkopf worships the ground that Charles Lindbergh walks on. So he lets Charles Lindbergh conduct the investigation into the kidnapping of his own son. The first thing Charles Lindbergh tells them is, You can't question my staff as if they are potential suspects because I trust them all and they are not potential suspects, which is nuts because, looking at it today, the probability that someone from the inside was involved in the kidnapping is really pretty high, I would say. And so then you get to the ransom note. He gets the ransom note and he shows it to some mobsters because he thinks the mob might be able to get his kid back. So now the ransom note is out there. Anybody can copy it. Anybody knows what it looks like. Anybody knows what the language is like. It's a, broken English. And so the ransom notes start to come and you don't really know, is this really the kidnapper or is it just some extortionist who's gotten a look at the ransom note, knows how to replicate it, and, asks for $50,000. But yes, the answer is Charles Lindbergh did pay $50,000 through an intermediary to somebody in a cemetery who was called himself Cemetery John. And maybe that was the kidnapper. Maybe it wasn't the kidnapper. We'll never really know.
1: I got about a minute before we got a break. When he hands off the $50,000 in the middle of the night in the middle of a cemetery, how much of that was known at the time?
0: How did people know that was happening?
1: Yeah,
0: yes,
1: yeah.
0: They did. They absolutely did. There were no secrets in this case because there was so many press. They may not have known that it was happening, but very soon after it happened, there were stories in the press about what had happened.
1: Holy mackerel. You mentioned Norman Schwarzkopf. Any relation to the famous Storm and Norman from the Gulf War?
0: Dad.
1: That was his father.
0: That was his father.
1: So Norman Schwarzkopf's father led the investigation into the Lindbergh baby.
0: That is correct. And he ran the New Jersey State Police for like 15 years. He actually founded the New Jersey State Police.
1: That is Joe Nocera. He is out with a new podcast, getting a lot of attention. 6 episodes. You can listen to it. You can binge it if you want to. It's called The Lindbergh Conspiracies. It's part of the Free Press. He's a senior writer there. He was also in his past life an award-winning investigative journalist. He worked for the New York Times as well as others. Fascinating look at the Lindbergh kidnapping soon, what coming up on 100 years in 1932. More America at Night, back in a moment.
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11: The 880 Weather Watch for South Central Nebraska and North Central Kansas calls for maybe some passing clouds in northern areas overnight, maybe even some patchy fog as well. Mainly clear skies in southern areas. Lows will make it down into the upper 50s to low 60s. Friday, more patchy fog and cloudiness possible in northern areas early. Lots of sunshine for everybody by afternoon. Everybody should have a good chance of getting to or above 90 for a high temperature. Friday night, some cloudiness could pass through the region, maybe even a few spotty showers and storms, mainly before midnight in southern areas. Lows fall to the upper 50s to mid-60s, and then highs in the 90s again on Saturday. From the 880 Weather Center, I'm Phil Jensko. 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
1: There is a new podcast out that's getting a lot of attention. It's called The Lindbergh Conspiracies. It was the case and the crime of the century, the 20th century, the Lindbergh babies. Charles Lindbergh Jr. was taken from his crib in his home in 1932. They ultimately found Bruno Hauptmann, convicted him, and sent him to death. And now, almost 100 years later, our guest Joe Nocera is looking back at that case and rediscovering all sorts of new information. Joe is an award-winning journalist, worked for the New York Times as well as Bloomberg. He now writes for the Free Press, and that's where you can find the podcast. We keep talking about the ladder, Joe, because the ladder, do they not do some forensic evidence and find the ladder and parts of the wood in Bruno Hauptmann's house or barn or living room?
0: They say they did. You know, this is one of the many, many, many mysteries of the case. The wood expert definitely testified that there was a piece of wood that Hauptmann took from his attic and attached to the ladder to make it as part of the ladder. The problem, and maybe that's what happened, but, you know, he was a professional carpenter. He had lots of wood in his garage. The idea that, and then secondly, and this is one of those things you just that boggles your mind. After the Hauptmann family moved out of this apartment, a cop moved in who was involved in the case, moved in there with his family. And this attic had been, you know, investigated 17 or 18 times. And suddenly this cop says, hey, there's a piece of the attic missing. Maybe that's part of the ladder. So, you know, again, it's one of those things. If Hauptmann had a decent defense counsel, he could have ripped that testimony to shreds. His defense counsel was famous, and he had become a drunk. So he wasn't very, he didn't help his client very much.
1: Yeah. I also thought, didn't they find, we were talking about how Charles Lindbergh paid the ransom. He paid it in like gold coins or gold nuggets or something?
0: No. That's not what it was. They were called gold certificates. They looked like dollar bills with some slight variation. And what it meant was you could exchange those bills for actual gold. Because don't forget, America was still on the gold standard and gold was supposed to be back up, it was supposed to back the dollar in a way that it doesn't anymore, of course. And that was about to change. That was just about to change. And so the Treasury Department guy knew that the change was coming. So he insisted that most of the ransom money be in this form of gold certificates, because it would make it harder for the it would make it easier to find the kidnapper to trace him, because these bills were supposed to go out of circulation. So that's what that was about.
1: Okay. So, but they do find those certificates somewhere within, right? Bruno Hauptmann was trying to pass them off or something at some point.
0: Yes, that's absolutely. They caught him 2 years later because he passed one of them to a gas station attendant to get gas in his car. And this gas station attendant was worried that the bill wouldn't be accepted at the bank, so he wrote the nicest plate down. That's how they caught him. They go to his house, and they find $14,000 more of what was absolutely positively the ransom money, because the gold, it was the gold certificates. They had the serial numbers, blah, blah, blah, blah, blah. Now, Hauptmann would says that that money was given to him by somebody else who was a friend of his, who then went to Germany and died of tuberculosis. And the truth of the matter also is that that the rest of the $50,000 has never been found. So, you know, is Hauptmann lying? Was he part of a group that split the money up? Was this all he had left, you know, from the $50,000? Was he in fact giving it to him for a friend? All of these things were never properly answered during the trial.
1: Who was Bruno Hauptmann?
0: He was a German immigrant. He'd had a life of kind of petty crime in Germany when inflation was roaring and nobody had any money. He was an illegal immigrant. He kind of snuck over on a boat. But then he became an itinerant carpenter in the Bronx, got married, had a child, seemed to have a pretty ordinary life, didn't seem desperate for money. And all through, there was a lot of anti-German sentiment, obviously, because World War I had ended and the Germans had lost, and eventually Hitler would rise. And so once he was caught, all the efforts to, they had always thought more than one person was involved. But the minute they got Bruno Hauptmann, it was like, okay, forget about that. This is our guy. We got him. You know, we're going to get him to the electric chair as fast as we can, because the country wanted revenge. The country wanted to see this crime resolved. And Bruno was the guy. And there was just there was never a moment when the newspapers or the radio or most of America thought he was innocent. It was just assumed that he was guilty. He would be found guilty and he would go to the electric chair. And that's what happened.
1: Joe Nocera is our guest. He is the host of a podcast on the Free Press called The Lindbergh Conspiracy. 6 episodes getting a whole lot of attention. So Scott Berg, who wrote the Pulitzer Prize winning book on Lindbergh, I don't know, 20 years or so ago, he thinks, and he writes in that book, Lindbergh, that he agrees with you that the trial was railroaded and evidence was trampled on, and it was really, there was a lot of bad things in that trial. But ultimately, Bruno Hauptmann was the guy that did it. There was too much evidence, right? The ladder, the money, all of those things that, even though it was a bad trial, Bruno Hauptmann probably did it.
0: Look, there are some very, look, that there are people who definitely believe that. My view is that one person did not do it alone. It seems implausible to me that one person did it alone. Whether Bruno Hauptmann was one of those people, it seems likely to me that it was, but I just don't believe that he was a solo kidnapper. That's my take. It's just too, there's just too much weirdness around that night and the events up to it, and some guy from the Bronx finding this house, and so on and so forth.
1: What happened to the guy in the cemetery? Did we ever track him down?
0: In the trial, John Conlon, the man who gave the $50,000, said that Cemetery John was, in fact, Bruno Hauptmann. But, you know, in a lineup, he couldn't identify him. And it was only after kind of the cops kind of cornered him and said, you know, you really better say that this guy's Hauptmann, that he did. So, again, I'm not saying it wasn't. I'm just saying that, you know, again, questions arose that have never been appropriately answered.
1: Yeah. The baby ultimately, right, was found in a shallow grave, right, long before they ever tracked down Bruno Hauptmann, right?
0: Oh, yeah. The baby was found 6 weeks later, not in a grave, just on the side of the road, just kind of in the woods, about 5 feet into the woods. And some guy found him because they pulled over to the side of the road to go to the bathroom, and then they saw this half decomposed, half normal looking body. That's how they found the baby.
1: Yeah. Joe Nocera with us for a couple more minutes. His podcast on the Free Press called The Lindbergh Conspiracies. Joe, you're an investigative journalist. You know conspiracy theories well. What was this? I guess conspiracy theories have always been around, but this was this sort of touching off the new world of conspiracy theories that we see today?
0: Here's what I think. America was a much more innocent country in the 1930s, 1940s, 1950s. And so for that time, Americans were willing to say, you know, the prosecution got it right. The right man was executed and we're moving on as a country. Even after they found out that Lindbergh had Nazi sympathies and, you know, tried to keep America out of World War II with the America First Movement, et cetera, et cetera. But then you get to the 70s, you get to Kennedy's assassination, and you get to Watergate, and you get to the beginning of conspiracies in the country. And that's when people start to look back at Lindbergh and start to say, hey, wait a minute, you know, maybe this is a conspiracy too. Maybe, you know, what happened here is not what they said it was. We don't really believe the prosecution anymore. We don't really believe the institution of the federal government anymore or the state government. And so, you know, the same kind of mentality of, you know, of mistrust that permeates other aspects of American life starts to infect the Lindbergh case. So much so, McGraw, that today I would say at least half the people who obsess about this case believe that Lindbergh himself was somehow involved in the murder of his child.
1: Oh, they think he was involved somehow.
0: That's right. There's a lot of people who think that.
1: I mean, just because they're off their rocker, or there is some evidence proving that he was somehow involved.
0: No evidence. How much time do we have?
1: Listen to the podcast. But I mean,
0: let me say very quickly. Yeah. There's two theories. One is that he was actually pulling a prank. It went wrong. The baby died. Another theory is that the baby had some sort of deformity or rickets or some sort of thing. And then because Lindbergh was a eugenicist, which he was, he couldn't stand the thought of having a child who, you know, wasn't a perfect specimen, and that somehow he wanted the baby to go away one way or the other. We'll leave it that way.
1: Now, are there any files to be released? Any more information? Any forensic we could do? Go and look back today. And
0: absolutely, but the state of New Jersey doesn't want to do it. You could take that first ransom note, and you could put a DNA test on the back of the envelope, back of the stamp, and on the places where the people licked the envelope, and you could find out very quickly whether Bruno Hauptmann was innocent or guilty. You would know. And there's a lawyer who has been fighting this for 3 or 4 years, been trying to get New Jersey to allow for DNA testing. The state has said no, that they think it could harm the evidence, quote unquote. But, you know, it seems to me there's still all these years later such interest in this case that it would be useful to the public to know whether Hauptmann had done it or not.
1: Yeah. Joe, this case really changed America, did it not, when it was all said and done?
0: Oh, yeah. In a bunch of ways. It changed the media. It made Americans feel a little less innocent. It changed believe it or not, there hadn't been a federal law against kidnapping until the Lindbergh case. It gave power to J. Edgar Hoover, who was not involved in it, much to his anger. And this case kind of allowed him to say, see, if you'd had the FBI on this, we would have solved it. It was, and it created, you know, not the case per se, but Lindbergh himself was the first real instance of monster celebrity culture of the sort that we take for granted today.
1: Yeah, and he sort of was already some type of a recluse, but they left the country shortly thereafter, did they not?
0: They did leave the country shortly after. They couldn't, you know, once the trial was over, it was like, let's get out of here for a while, and they did.
1: Yeah.
0: Well, ultimately, they were Americans, and they did spend most of their life in America.
1: Yeah, you know, it's interesting because when Ann Murrow died, right, didn't sort of his second and third families sort of come out of the woodwork in Germany, right? He had families here, he had families in Germany, so, I mean...
0: He had seven kids with three women in Germany that nobody knew about until the early 2000s.
1: Yeah, after she died, then apparently they all agreed to keep it quiet until after she had passed away.
0: Yeah, that's right.
1: We're also coming up right on the 100th anniversary of the flight. He's been called anti-Semitic. He's been called all these other things. It's going to be weird to see how we celebrate Charles Lindbergh 100 years later.
0: I think we'll celebrate it. I think the flight transcends everything else.
1: Yeah. Joe Nocera, our guest. The podcast is called The Lindbergh Conspiracies. The free press is where you go and get it. Six episodes. It's getting a whole lot of attention. Joe Nocera, thank you very much for your time. Fascinating conversation. You're always welcome here. Good luck with the podcast, and we'll talk to you down the road.
0: Thank you very much, sir. I appreciate it.
1: You got it. America at Night, back in a moment.
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5: I grew up with stories of Charles Lindbergh, and it's still 100 years later, captivating story about Charles Lindbergh. I'm surprised they haven't done a movie about the Lindbergh baby or a Netflix series or a docu-series or something along those lines. Jimmy Stewart did the movie Charles Lindbergh when he went across the Atlantic, which God love Jimmy Stewart, but it certainly was not... that movie does not stand the test of time, but right, what an unbelievable story. And then years ago, I actually ended up meeting one of Charles Lindbergh's children, who would have been the sister of Charles Lindbergh's, right, the baby. It would have been the sister of the baby. And I remember having a conversation with her. She was out promoting something somewhere, and I ran across her at some event or somewhere, and we had a nice little conversation. So what a weird and small world it is. All right, stay right there. We got lots more to get to. Listen to this story. Wall Street Journal. You know these GLP-1s? You know the weight loss drugs? Well, they're finding out that it is causing a headache for retailers. Now, why would weight loss drugs be a nightmare for retailers? Well, what they're finding out is that people are losing so much weight so fast that they are returning the bigger sizes and getting smaller sizes. So when you're buying them, well, I used to be a large, now I'm a medium. Let me buy the large and the medium. Okay, I'll buy two and I'll send one back. Or, hey, I got the big one and now I need the medium. So what they're finding out is Costco, Walmart, Levi Strauss, some of the big retailers are having fits because they are getting inundated with returns. And that is the biggest profit killer in retail, are returns. First it's jeans, then it's bras, leisure wear. Those are the first items to be replaced. Tops and bras and dresses, and then bracelets and shoe sizes, all are being returned in unprecedented numbers. So these GLP-1 drugs are causing a nightmare for retail.

0: $1 million. Who knew? Story in the Wall Street Journal. All right, we're just getting started. We're talking to the man who broke the Scott Pelley story next hour and Bill Clevelin somewhere in this crazy mixed-up world. We're broadcasting from Hofstra. Our producer tonight is Alex Hinton. Our engineer tonight is Richard Good. And sitting here in Hofstra is Tim Fair. I'm McGraw Millhaven. This is America at Night on Westwood One.
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8: Getting closer to a deal. I'm Ted Lindner, Fox News. President Trump insisting the U.S. is close to a deal with Iran. Fox's Peter Ducey with more.
9: We're going to win on paper. Or we're going to win military. One way or the other.
10: Peace talks with Iran hinge on the Islamic Republic giving up enriched uranium, something President Trump now says he could have taken by force months ago, but didn't, concerned about the likelihood of a successful U.S. commando raid.
9: I didn't want to be Jimmy Carter, you know? I didn't feel like being Jimmy Carter. We would have been, Peter, we would have been there for a period of from a week to 2 weeks. We would have gotten it. But I said, I don't like the idea of that.
10: A frustrated President Trump lashed out at House Democrats and four House Republicans who voted to limit his war powers, quote, right in the middle of my final negotiations to end the war with the Islamic Republic of Iran. Who would do such an unpatriotic thing? They know where the negotiations stand.
8: Meantime, the Trump administration investing another $700 million into the coal industry.
11: $425 million used to keep 13 different coal plants operational. Another $185 million used to build two new coal plants in Alaska and West Virginia. The first opening of plants in 13 years. Now, it will also help restart a closed plant in Maryland. $75 million will fund the opening of a new coal export terminal in Oakland, California.
8: And that's Fox Business's Edward Lawrence. Multiple people have been shot, one person dead after a shooting in a home in Birmingham, Alabama. Police officer Darrell Freeman says he and his team are staying active on this incident.
12: We are actively working to see what transpired at this location. We won't sleep until we find out who's done this, who's caused this tragedy in this community.
8: It's been confirmed all the victims were adults. And the Carolina Hurricanes evening up the Stanley Cup Finals at one game apiece, winning in overtime. The series now shifts to Las Vegas for Saturday night in Game 3. 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
8: Los Angeles officials warning soccer fans about scams ahead of the World Cup.
1: In a post on Instagram, the LA County Sheriff's Department says cyber criminals are creating fake FIFA websites and social media ads that closely resemble legitimate ticketing and checkout pages, noting these sites may steal login credentials, personal information, credit card numbers, and payments, urging folks to go directly to the official FIFA website before buying World Cup tickets or related products, and not to rely on sponsored ads, social media posts, text messages, Telegram, or WhatsApp links, or offers that appear unusually cheap or urgent. Also telling fans to be cautious of sellers requesting payment through cryptocurrency, wire transfer, peer-to-peer payment apps, gift cards, or other methods that are difficult to reverse. Kristen Goodfun, Fox News.
8: How about a free donut today? It's National Donut Day. Fox's Tanya J. Powers has more on where to pick them up.
25: National Donut Day means free donuts at shops large and small across the country, with big names like Dunkin' and Krispy Kreme participating. Established by the Salvation Army in 1938, it's celebrated on the first Friday in June to honor the organization's donut lassies and donut girls, the women who traveled to France to serve donuts and snacks to soldiers during World War I. To mark the day, the Salvation Army is distributing donuts to veterans in several cities across the U.S. and have planned other events in Washington, D.C. Krispy Kreme is giving away a free donut, no purchase necessary. While at Dunkin', customers get a free donut with a drink purchase. 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
8: An American rapper, Vanilla Ice, not backing down on his decision to perform at the Great American State Fair's Freedom 250 concerts in celebration of America's 250th anniversary.
26: This is 250. It's the birthday of our country, where we're born and raised, and enjoy it. And I love this country. I raise that flag high, and I'm proud. And who throws a better party than Trump?
8: The Freedom 250 event will be taking place on June 14th. I'm Ted Lindner. This is Fox News.
27: The 880 Weather Watch for South Central Nebraska and North Central Kansas calls for maybe some passing clouds in northern areas overnight, maybe even some patchy fog as well. Mainly clear skies in southern areas. Lows will make it down into the upper 50s to low 60s. Friday, more patchy fog and cloudiness possible in northern areas early. Lots of sunshine for everybody by afternoon. Everybody should have a good chance of getting to or above 90 for a high temperature. Friday night, some cloudiness could pass through the region, maybe even a few spotty showers and storms, mainly before midnight in southern areas. Lows fall to the upper 50s to mid-60s, and then highs in the 90s again on Saturday. From the 880 Weather Center, I'm Phil Jensko. 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
7: The 880 Weather Watch for South Central Nebraska and North Central Kansas calls for maybe some passing clouds in northern areas overnight, maybe even some patchy fog as well. Mainly clear skies in southern areas. Lows will make it down into the upper 50s to low 60s. Friday, more patchy fog and cloudiness as possible in northern areas early. Lots of sunshine for everybody by afternoon. Everybody should have a good chance of getting to or above 90 for a high temperature. Friday night, some cloudiness could pass through the region, maybe even a few spotty showers and storms, mainly before midnight in southern areas. Lows fall to the upper 50s to mid-60s, and then highs in the 90s again on Saturday. From the 880 Weather Center, I'm Phil Jensko. For more, check KRVN.com.
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0: Glad you could be with us. Welcome into Friday. 9 minutes now in front of the hour on This Morning, America's First News. Once again, here's Nicole Murray.
1: And now, the three big things you need to know. Number one.
2: Legislation that would have required people to show a document proving their U.S. citizenship when they register to vote has failed in the Senate. Kentucky Congressman James Comer on Fox.
3: In Kentucky, if someone is arrested and convicted for voter fraud, it always pertains to absentee ballots, and one of the charges they get on them is mail-in fraud. So if you just have drop boxes, you take out a tool in the toolbox to hold people accountable for cheating.
2: President Trump has said that the Save America Act should be his congressional allies' top priority.
1: Number two.
2: The president is again seeking to boost the struggling U.S. coal industry, announcing a plan to spend nearly $700 million to support coal-fired power plants and coal exports.
4: As a result of the $700 million investment that I'm announcing today, we will protect 14 coal plants and 42 coal mines. It's a tremendous number. And build two new coal plants and one massive new export terminal because we're exporting coal.
2: A White House official said the announcements will support or create more than 14,000 jobs in coal, construction, rail, and maritime industries.
1: Number three.
2: Karen Reed has filed a lawsuit against the Massachusetts State Police and Canton Police Department, alleging that two officers involved in investigating her after her boyfriend's death had exchanged racist and misogynistic messages for years. ABC News legal contributor Brian Buckmeyer.
5: What Karen Reed's going to have to prove, and a lot of it she seemingly pointed out in her own criminal case through her attorneys, is that both the state and the city knew of the bad apples within their ranks, did not remove them when certain facts came to light.
2: Last year, Reed was found not guilty of murdering her boyfriend, Boston police officer John O'Keefe. A man, woman, and two girls have been found stabbed to death in what investigators believe is a murder-suicide in Miami. Police say they believe 42-year-old Ryan Whiten killed his two daughters and their mother before taking his own life. President Trump has announced that he intends to build a promenade behind the Lincoln Memorial.
4: They want to call it the Trump Promenade, but I don't know if I want to do that.
2: And finally, Hailey data says that 30% of women and 48% of men experience higher libido during the summer. Experts say this is due to increased sunlight exposure and social activity.
0: Social activity.
2: Yeah, everyone comes outside. I feel like I'm a new person in summer. I'm like, oh my gosh, I forgot the sky is blue and the grass is green.
0: Go outside on a Friday night, a couple of drinks.
2: Never know who you're going to meet.
0: Oh.
2: Well, not like that.
0: I was thinking married couples.
2: Oh, well, I'm not married. Boring. We're kind of in different situations.
0: So we might then watch for, what, a baby boom late next winter, early spring, if that's 9 months from now.
2: Yeah, definitely,
0: we'll
2: definitely.
0: See. 6 minutes now in front of the hour.
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10: The 880 Weather Watch for South Central Nebraska and North Central Kansas calls for patchy fog and even some cloudiness in parts of Nebraska, mainly early today. Lots of sunshine for everybody during the afternoon. Most areas should be able to get to or above 90 for high temperatures. Tonight, some cloudiness could pass through the area again. Maybe even a few showers and storms in parts of Kansas before midnight as well. Lows fall to the upper 50s to mid-60s in most areas. Saturday, some cloudiness can linger in some spots. Early sunshine for the afternoon. Highs again get back to around 90 or above in most areas. And then lows get down to the low 60s across the region on Saturday night. From the 880 Weather Center, I'm Phil Jensko. For more, check KRVN.com. Right now it's 64.
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11: Security preparations are underway across Washington, D.C., ahead of a number of celebrations commemorating the nation's 250th anniversary this summer as the threat of political violence looms. Here's Julia Manchester, White House correspondent at The Hill. Julia, what do we have?
12: Yeah, there's political tensions obviously running high, particularly when it comes to the threats of political violence. We've seen there's some three assassination attempts against the president. You had that shooting outside of the White House on Memorial Day weekend, and there's a question as to, you know, whether we're going to see those tensions turn into potential violence during the Freedom 250 or America 250 celebrations in Washington over the summer. And the big question is, will President Trump hold a political rally instead of some of these concerts? He's floated that idea, and the question is, what does security look like? We know that the administration and the Freedom 250 organizers of the event have been, you know, pretty tight-lipped about what that security looks like, understandably. But it comes as we've seen just an uptick in political violence, not only this year, but I would say over the past decade or so.
11: Yeah, I thought it was interesting you said in your story there seems to be at least kind of less publicity coming from the White House regarding some of these upcoming events.
12: It's not the White House, and I think it's important that we make that differentiation. It's
11: okay.
12: Freedom 250. Freedom 250 is a public-private partnership, and they're the ones that are putting on some of these events. Now, you know, they might be coordinating with the White House to a degree, but the White House is not announcing that. You know, you, of course, have the UFC fight on White House grounds that's going to take place. But, other than that, the concerts you hear about, those are Freedom 250, and that's very different from the White House.
11: Yep, got it. All right, so you referenced the kind of the tight-lipped approach to security preparations here. Do we know actually anything of what's happening?
12: We don't. I mean, they don't want to. I think it's, pretty clear that the government security, professionals, they wouldn't want to reveal that. But I would imagine that the city will be, locked down to an extent, and that there will be heavy preparation.
11: Yeah. We're speaking with Julia Manchester, White House correspondent at The Hill. The piece is called Political Tensions Run High as America's 250th Birthday Celebration Set to Take Over D.C. Boy, all this colliding just as the U.S. is co-hosting the World Cup.
12: Yeah, I mean, it's the World Cup. It's the UFC fight. These celebrations that are taking place across the country, it's just the question of what does that security look like going forward. We know that there's been efforts from the Department of Homeland Security to make sure airspace is secured and et cetera. So I think it'll be a big summer in terms of security.
11: Yeah. What about on the travel front here, Julia?
12: On the travel front, like I said, DHS is making sure they're tamping down on security and, certainly I think making sure they're keeping tabs on that. I know that there's been extra funds allocated to that, to the host cities of the World Cup in the U.S., as well as the National Capital Region, Washington, D.C., to secure the airspace.
11: Thanks, Julia. Julia Manchester, White House correspondent at The Hill. 21 minutes now in front of the hour. On This Morning, America's First News. Coming up next, weight loss drugs breaking local government budgets.

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8: 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July 24th. 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Red Willow County Fair, where the music hits hard.

0: We don't take sides. We deliver the information you need to start your day. 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
1: Glad you could be with us. Welcome into Friday. 8 minutes now in front of the hour. On This Morning, America's First News, here's Nicole Murray.
0: And now, the three big things you need to know. Number one.
2: The Senate this morning passed a $70 billion package funding ICE and Border Patrol. The new package now goes to the House for final consideration. Meanwhile, the Save America Act, which would have required people to show a document proving their U.S. citizenship when they registered to vote, failed in the Senate. Missouri Senator Eric Schmidt on Fox.
3: There was a bipartisan commission 20 years ago, the Carter-Baker Commission, that said, hey, here are the 10 things you can do to make sure our elections are secure. California is violating almost all of those now out of raw power play, and we should do something about it, and certainly something I'm going to fight for.
0: Number two.
2: President Trump is again seeking to boost the struggling U.S. coal industry, announcing a plan to spend nearly $700 million to support coal-fired power plants and coal exports.
4: As a result of the $700 million investment that I'm announcing today, we will protect 14 coal plants and 42 coal mines. It's a tremendous number. And build two new coal plants and one massive new export terminal, because we're exporting coal.
2: A White House official said the announcements will support or create more than 14,000 jobs in coal, construction, rail, and maritime industries.
0: Number three.
2: Karen Reed has filed a lawsuit against the Massachusetts State Police and Canton Police Department, alleging that two officers involved in investigating her and after her boyfriend's death had exchanged racist and misogynistic messages for years. ABC News legal contributor Brian Buckmeyer.
5: I think that the process of getting discovery, the process of people sitting down for a deposition is going to be so harmful to the city and the state that they're going to try to resolve this case as quickly and as quietly as possible.
2: Last year, Reed was found not guilty of murdering her boyfriend, Boston police officer John O'Keefe. President Trump has told reporters that Bill Pulte, his pick for acting director of national intelligence, will not be nominated to the role permanently.
4: It's an acting position. It's not a permanent. He's not going to be permanent because, you know, I don't think he'd want to be permanent. But he's a very smart guy, and you may find out some things about the rigged elections, et cetera, et cetera.
2: Trump added his administration is also interviewing other candidates. A Male Allies UK survey found that boy aged 12 to 16 years old found 58% prefer AI relationships because they can control the conversation. 25% want an AI girlfriend over a real one.
1: What?
2: I know.
1: Please, can you go join the cross-country team at school?
2: Do something.
1: Go volunteer at a senior center. Get out.
2: They're not going to be negotiating with people. They're not going to learn how to compromise if you can control the conversation, right? Like, no two-sided anything.
1: Oh, my goodness. That is alarming. Thank you, Nicole. 6 minutes now in front of the hour.
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1: Glad you're with us. How about this? A Nepali climbing guide thought to have died on Mount Everest has been found crawling down to base camp 6 days after he was last seen alive. The BBC says Dawa Sherpa was last seen above Camp 3 around 24,600 feet high. But yesterday, a cleaning crew spotted the experienced climber, who had frostbite on his hands but appeared to be in good health, sliding slowly down the mountain. Before he was found, the 52-year-old's wife told French media she had offered last rite prayers for his soul. Another climber from the UK posted a tribute on Instagram, thinking he had died on the mountain. But Dawa Sherpa is awake and undergoing treatment at a Kathmandu hospital. 5 people have died so far in this year's climbing, 3 of them Nepalis who were involved in Everest preparations. That'll do it for this hour. For Nicole Murray, I'm Gordon Deal. Thanks for listening to This Morning, America's First News.

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2: President Trump will hit the road today, going to Wisconsin to tout tax cuts. This as the president pushes back on the pushback he's getting for his latest appointment,
3: including from some Republicans that Bill Pulte is not qualified to serve as the director of national intelligence.
4: Well, he's very smart. He's a person who's got high integrity.
3: Pulte, who leads the Federal Housing Finance Agency, was named acting DNI this week, but the president says he does not intend to make the appointment permanent.
4: It's short term, but he may be very effective for a short period of time.
3: President Trump told reporters Pulte could find out some things about rigged elections. At the White House, Jared Halpern, Fox News.
2: We'll get a big update to the economy next hour. The monthly hiring report that is expected to show a slowdown from April, with economists predicting about 85,000 jobs created in May, and they forecast the unemployment rate stayed the same at 4.3%. As Wall Street awaits the numbers, stocks futures are mixed up for the Dow, down for the NASDAQ, same as yesterday when the Dow surged more than 800 points to a record high, but the NASDAQ went down slightly. In the fight for hockey's Stanley Cup,
5: high drama. With Vegas up 2-0 entering the third period, Carolina scored 2 goals to tie it. And then the captains for both teams traded goals of their own to send the game to overtime, tied 3-3. But in the end, Carolina emerged victorious.
6: Gostis Bear. They score!
5: The call on ABC, Seth Jarvis with the game-winning goal as the Hurricanes win it 4-3 to tie the series at a game apiece. Tony Genualdo, Fox News.
2: The Golden Knights will host Game 3 of the NHL Stanley Cup Final in Vegas tomorrow night, while the NBA Finals resume tonight in San Antonio. The New York Knicks beat the Spurs in the opener. I'm Dave Anthony. This is Fox News.
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10: Well, hello again, kids. Here we go. It is a Friday. I'm okay with that. Let's see what the weather's got to tell us today as we continue to stay in that kind of off and on pattern where temperatures get up there. They get pretty warm. We're going to see some very warm temperatures going into next week. And then there's chances for storms as we get into the night. Let's see if that continues. Central Nebraska today. Mostly cloudy in the morning, then becoming mostly sunny. Patchy fog in the morning, highs in the upper 80s, east winds at around 10. Tonight, clear. Lows in the upper 50s, northeast winds at around 10 in the evening, then becoming light. Saturday, partly cloudy in the morning, then becoming sunny. Highs in the mid-90s, east winds at around 10, then becoming southeast at 10 to 20 in the afternoon. For Saturday night, mostly clear. Lows in the lower 60s, south winds at 10 to 15 with gusts to around 30. for Sunday. Mostly sunny, highs in the upper 80s, south winds at 10 to 20 with gusts to around 30 for Sunday night. Mostly 60s. For Monday, mostly sunny, a chance of showers and a slight chance of thunderstorms, highs around 90, chance of precipitation is at 40%. For Monday night, mostly clear, with a 40% chance of showers and thunderstorms, lows around 60. And for Tuesday, partly cloudy, highs in the mid-90s. 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All right, northwest and north central Kansas today, sunny, highs in the lower 90s, west winds at 10 to 15, becoming northwest at 5 to 15. Tonight, clear, lows in the upper 50s, northeast winds at 5 to 10. Saturday, increasing clouds, highs in the mid-90s, south winds at 5 to 10, becoming southeast at 10 to 20 miles an hour. Let's get Sunday sunny, highs in the lower 90s. For northeast Colorado, today mostly sunny, highs in the upper 80s, north winds at 10 to 20. Friday night, mostly clear, lows in the mid-50s. Saturday, mostly sunny, highs in the 90s with southeast winds at 10 to 20. And as we get into Saturday night, mostly clear, lows near 60. Sunday, mostly sunny in northeast Colorado. High is going to get up into

0: With the latest in ag information on the Rural Radio Network, good morning. I'm Chad Moyer. 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Well, the sell-off continues in almost everything agricultural. July wheat fell for an 11th consecutive session yesterday. Corn dropped for a 5th consecutive session. Yesterday, soybeans were hit hard amid weak demand and favorable crop weather, prompting outside investors to liquidate even more net long positions in their futures and options markets. The hope in all of this is that farmers took care of some of the sales maybe 60 cents ago. Weekly export sales showed corn, wheat, soybean, meal, oil crop totals falling below trade expectations. Soybean sales at the bottom of expectations. New crop corn sales did beat expectations. Additionally, yesterday, USDA confirmed flash sale of corn to South Korea. Today, we get CFTC data. Of course, that comes out after the trade closes for the week. Crude oil prices slipped early this morning. Investors awaiting new developments in the Middle East. Rain is in the forecast for the Western Corn Belt for this weekend. Scattered showers will fall in the plains through Monday as well. China's wheat crop has been hit by heavy rains, may have 10 million metric tons downgraded from food to feed quality. Here in the overnight session, grains are trading mixed. July corn 3 3/4 down to 420 3/4. December down 3 1/4 at 448 1/2. July soybeans 1 1/2 down at 1128. New crop November up 1 1/4 at 1142 3/4. July bean oil up 13. July soybean meal is up 10 cents a ton. July Kansas City wheat down 1 1/4 at 619. September off 1 1/2, 630 1/2. 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
3: I'm Alex Makavica, back with you on the Rural Radio Network. Nebraska's second warmest winter on record provided favorable planting conditions in March, and that prompted a farmer in southeast Nebraska to experiment with his soybeans. But when the frost hit in May, he had decisions to make. Mark Caspers farms near Auburn and followed the advice of the late Dr. Jim Specht, a researcher at the University of Nebraska-Lincoln, to plant soybeans early.
4: So I planted 27 acres of soybeans March 26th, Alex. And April 15th, they were looking good. And April 23rd, they were looking even better. And May 3rd comes along, and we had a frost come through there, and everything that I'd planted that day pretty well wiped out.
3: Coming up this afternoon on Fridays in the Field, Mark will talk about the experience reinforcing the potential benefits of early planting, which include increased node development and higher yield potential. And the million-dollar question, will he try it again next year? Again, that's coming up later this afternoon. The review of the U.S.-Mexico-Canada agreement has been a big focus for pork producers at this year's World Pork Expo. Kyle Garner with the National Pork Producers Council says labor is another key issue for Congress.
5: Congressman G.T. Thompson, chairman of the House Ag Committee, recently released text for a ag labor bill, and that would, I mean, the largest win for us in that bill is that it would allow year-long industries to have access to the H-2A program. We, as we all know right now, H-2A is a seasonal program, and as we also know, a pork industry is not a seasonal industry, and so we really aren't able to access that H-2A program. So being able to extend that program to all industries that are year-long would allow us to dip more into that program and have more access to that workforce.
3: Reporting on the Rural Radio Network from the Nebraska Soybean Board Studios, I'm Alex McAvica.

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0: Well, here we go, the first Friday of June. It is June 5th. Thank you so much for joining me here this morning. So, what do we need to be focused on today? It is National Donut Day. It's a good start. Each year on the first Friday in June, people participate in National Donut Day. You can spell that D-O-U-G-H-N-U-T or D-O-N-U-T. Wouldn't that be Donut? I don't know. This, by the way, a little history here on the donut. It kind of came out of World War I. Over 4 million U.S. men and women served during the war, and almost 3 million of those served overseas. 1917, a group of women, often referred to as the Lassies, were sent to the front lines in France by the Salvation Army. They were directed to set up field bases near the front lines to try to boost morale among troops. The makeshift huts were a place where soldiers could stock up on necessities, get a small break from fighting. Little did they know that the Salvation Army Lassies would not only boost morale, but make history in the creation of one of the most celebrated food holidays. The women who were working in the field bases felt they wanted to do more than simply restock troop supplies, so they began making home-cooked food for the troops in hopes that the food would give them a little taste of home. It was during this time that the Lassies began handing out a sweet baked treat that would become known as the Salvation Army Donut. The story says donuts were cooked inside the helmets of the troops, dubbing them as doughboys, which is the standard term used for donuts. So look at that. We're not just talking about the pastry here. There's a whole story to that. So I like it. Donuts for the doughboys. Good stuff. National Start Over Day, intended to remind you it is perfectly fine to start over today. Making the decision to accept failures and start over. Move forward. Always, always forward. National Moonshine Day. So I guess if the start over thing doesn't start, it doesn't work out good for you, you can go to the moonshine to recognize a beverage with a notorious record of blurring the lines of history and the law, and turning ordinary men and women into criminals, and common criminals into legends, of course, the bootleggers. If you don't like the donuts, we do have a national gingerbread we can offer you today also. Seems a little strange for June 5th to be, because gingerbread lovers across the country celebrate it by sampling their favorite recipes in gingerbread treats. That doesn't feel like it should be at a different time of the year, but, you know, whatever. I'm not going to say anything wrong. And it's National Veggie Burger Day. You know, we're not huge fans of that around here. We like our hamburgers with beef. But listen, they're packed with flavor, protein, nutrients. Veggie burgers show up in the backyard barbecues more and more. So you can celebrate that. If you haven't tried one, you know, maybe. Who knows? So there you go. Those are some things today to look at. Donuts from the Doughboys, gingerbread, veggie burgers, and start over. Oh, moonshine, too. If the start over doesn't work, you can go to the moonshine. You know. Should be interesting for a Friday, shouldn't it? I think there's a chance that we're going to see some more severe weather. It looks to be more off to the east, but we're going to check on that as the day goes on when they kind of give an idea of who's marginal, who's slight, you know, one or two, whatever. So we'll be getting that. I'm checking out the Weather Channel right now. It doesn't look like it's going to hit us like in Dawson County with the heavier slight risk, but much of central and eastern Nebraska is going to be in that that slight risk, or that, yes, slight risk tag. I'll never figure it out. Two. They'll be in two. It is 6:21.
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3: NBA Finals continues with Game 2 between the Knicks and the Spurs, and it all tips off from San Antonio at 8:30 p.m. Eastern Time, and the Knicks lead the series 1-0. In the Stanley Cup Final, the Hurricanes came back down 2-0 in the third period to defeat the Golden Knights 4-3 in overtime. The series is now tied at 1 apiece, and Game 3 is on Saturday. In baseball, Yankees star Aaron Judge has been diagnosed with a stress fracture of the first rib on his right side. He is expected to return this season. Best case scenario is that he returns sometime in August. The Cubs walked it off on a Pete Crow Armstrong RBI single to defeat the A's 7-6. Ketel Marte walked it off for the Diamondbacks in Arizona as they took down the Dodgers 3-2. And in college softball, the Texas Longhorns have secured back-to-back national championships, taking down the Texas Tech Red Raiders 4-1.
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6: Stock futures are mixed as investors wait for the Labor Department's May employment report. It's expected to reveal 80 to 95,000 new jobs created last month, down from 115,000 in April. Crude oil prices are little changed. Investors continue to monitor developments out of the Middle East. The S&P has decided not to fast-track upcoming giant stock launches into the S&P 500. That means SpaceX, Anthropic, and OpenAI will need to wait at least a year before being added to the S&P. Bitcoin is continuing its slump. It declined to the $61,000 range overnight before recovering some ground. And Lululemon Athletica shares are down another 12% this morning after its disappointing quarter. That's your Fox Business Report. I'm Jenny Coselda, invested in you.
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0: It was 63 degrees. Not a lot going on around here. We are seeing some activity in north central Nebraska again. I believe we talked about that yesterday. A bit of storm activity just to the south of Valentine and Cherry County and heading over towards Brown County. Ainsworth, so we'll see. Might add up to something. Well, of course, we are celebrating our 75th anniversary with the Diamond Drive, because the 75th is the Diamond anniversary, after all. And we're going to be doing all kinds of stuff, and we have been doing all kinds of stuff, but we wanted to make it special for you guys. And so we're giving away three big prizes you've probably heard. Chevy Silverado, sweet. Yamaha Kodiak, fun. And a Broil King Grill. So, giving away those things, your chance to register coming up everywhere. At, parades, rodeos, barbecues, and fairs all going on. And we're doing one today. And Customer Appreciation Day at Flatwater Bank. They're cooking up some dogs. So come on over from 11 to 1 o'clock in Gothenburg, right downtown next to Flatwater Bank, just to the south of there. We'll have the vehicle there. You can register to win. Grab yourself a dog and talk to the good folks at Flatwater Bank. I'll be there. Sam will be there. Lexi will be there. So stop on in. Then later tonight, the vehicle will take the trip to Oxford and go to Turkey Days there from 7 to 9 downtown. And then tomorrow, busy day, is from 11 to 1, we'll have the diesel, which you can register there in Cozad for a remote and register. Blacktop Classic Car Show. Jason will be there for that. And then Loop City Polish Days going on later on. Well, actually, that's going on concurrently, so from 10:30 to 12:30, Loop City Polish Days will be going on. So Blacktop Car Show in Cozad from 11 to 1. Loop City Polish Days from 10:30 to 12:30. Parade starts at 10:30 and registration to follow. And then later on that night, we're going to be blowing some doors off in Ocano, the fireman's barbecue. Registration 527 for that, and I think some folks get to judge a little barbecue too. Well, that's a pretty good deal. So there you go, lots of stuff going on for the Diamond Drive this weekend as we get hitting it hard. We're going to be all over the place, so get in there and register. Bob Rogan's ready. Time for news.
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15: For KRVN News, I'm Bob Rogan. Areas of dense fog have developed across portions of the area, mainly along and north of the Nebraska-Kansas border to along and south of Highway 92. This includes much of the I-80 corridor in south-central Nebraska. The Nebraska Chamber of Commerce and Industry and the Center for Immigrant and Refugee Advancement will host the second Welcoming Workforce Summit July 23rd at the Holthus Convention Center in York, bringing together employers and organizations to discuss Nebraska's evolving immigration landscape. The event, sponsored by the Nebraska Alliance for Thriving Communities, aims to connect business leaders, policymakers, and community groups to address workforce challenges and opportunities tied to immigration. Registration is required for the public event. We get a fresh look at the state of the labor market with the release of May's jobs report. Economists expect the economy to have added 85,000 jobs last month, following a better-than-expected 115,000 in April. The unemployment rate is expected to remain steady at 4.3%. Other labor market data released this week shows jobless claims hitting a four-month high, but layoffs remain historically low. The Fed reporting a low-hire, low-fire environment in most of its districts, with workers increasingly reluctant to change jobs. The U.S. Senate passed legislation to fund President Donald Trump's immigration enforcement agencies early this morning, after weeks of delays and fierce backlash to an unrelated $1.7 billion settlement fund that threatened to derail the bill.
16: On this vote, the yeas are 52, the nays are 47. This bill, as amended, is passed.
15: Senators voted 52 to 47 for the $70 billion legislation to fund immigration and customs enforcement and border patrol for the next 3 years through the end of President Trump's term. The final vote came just before 5 a.m. after Republicans narrowly defeated multiple attempts by Democrats and Republicans to add language to the bill that would permanently ban Trump's settlement fund for political allies who believe they have been politically persecuted. A Cozad man has been arrested on a warrant for child sexual assault. Dawson County court records show 53-year-old Kenneth Bissell is charged with first-degree sexual assault of a child, a Class 1B felony punishable by up to life in prison if convicted. Court records detailing the nature of the crime have been sealed by the court. Bissell was arraigned on the charge Thursday, where his bond was set at 10% of $250,000. He has a preliminary hearing set for June 16th at 11 a.m. For KRVN News, I'm Bob Brogan.
17: Fox News, I'm Gianna Gelosi. Overnight, the Senate voting to fund ICE for the rest of President Trump's term.
16: On this vote, the yeas are 52, the nays are 47. This bill, as amended, is passed.
17: But its push to extend the nation's spy powers stalls over revolts over the president's pick to lead the nation's intelligence agencies, Bill Pulte.
18: And it also would prohibit the FBI from using Section 702 of FISA against the prosecution of an American. So they thought they had an agreement there, and that all fell apart because of the Bill Pulte situation.
17: That's Fox's Chad Pergram. More accusations made against Maine Senate candidate Graham Plattner.
19: Lindsay Fifield from Virginia, she told the New York Times Mr. Plattner could be rough with her, particularly when they were drinking. She said Plattner never hit her, but she said he regularly grabbed her by the shoulder, sometimes hard enough to leave marks.
17: Fox's Madeline Rivera. America's listening to Fox News.
20: 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Wise man once said the cure for high prices is high prices. We have seen these high prices in the cattle market for a while now. 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There are no margin calls. LRP is available every day after 3:30, except for holidays and the cattle on feed report days. 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
0: Well, happy Friday to you. 636 and 63 degrees here at the Lexington studios of KRVN. We do have some reports of fog out there, so be careful as it'll get you. I did not run into much, but there was a little bit this morning too. I was half asleep, so I really can't tell. All right, let's take a look at some of the weather we've got for us. There, we're watching some stuff across central Nebraska and north central Kansas. The main concern to start the day, as I said, was fog. Areas of dense fog have developed, especially between the Nebraska-Kansas state line and Highway 92. A dense fog advisory is now in effect for parts of the region, and visibility has been dropping quickly in spots. Around the Tri-Cities, including Grand Island, you may notice fog beginning to transition into more of a low cloud deck. And that's tied to some thunderstorm outflow earlier overnight. There are still a few pockets of thicker fog out there, particularly in Hall County, but we may start to see a gradual improvement by mid-morning. It'll start to burn off, but just enjoy the June gloom today, will you? Once we get past that fog, attention turns to this afternoon and evening. There is a chance for isolated to widely scattered thunderstorms to develop along a weak boundary. The Storm Prediction Center has placed much of the area under a slight risk. If storms are able to develop, they could become strong with damaging wind gusts over 70 miles per hour and hail larger than 2 inches possible. Now, that said, confidence in storms actually forming remains a bit on the lower side. We have plenty of heat and instability in place, but not a strong trigger to get things going. So it's really a conditional setup. If storms develop, they could intensify quickly. As we head into tonight, there's another chance for thunderstorms. This time more likely after about 10 o'clock. These would focus more east of the Tri-Cities, could bring some locally heavy rainfall. The atmosphere will be loaded with moisture, and with some slow-moving storms, some areas could see heavier totals if storms track over the same location. So bottom line, watch out for fog right now. And keep an eye out on the sky later today and stay, of course, weather aware at all times by sticking with us here at KRVN. Well, thank you. I appreciate you. Appreciate you listening in here as we will continue to watch things. And again, as they develop and we get into the severe weather threats and stuff, we'll get you updated on all of those too. That's weather for now. For weather at any time, you can go to KRVN.com.
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0: 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Coming up next, Jason got a chance to talk to Isaiah Harris, who is going to get another year of eligibility back from the NCAA after a pretty devastating injury he had with the Lopers last year. That's coming up next.
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23: Now, let's just talk about what we can bring for dessert.
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24: For KRVN Sports, I'm Jason Jorgensen. UNK graduate Isaiah Harris learned some good news early this summer as he was granted another season of eligibility by the NCAA. Of course, he didn't know how this was going to work out after his season and what looked like maybe his career had been ended last fall with a nasty leg injury against Washburn. This week I talked to Harris, who was certainly glad to get that decision in his favor from the NCAA.
25: I've been telling everybody, like, it was weird. Like, I had a feeling, obviously, you know, you're always hoping that you do get the eligibility and whatnot. But the minute I got the message, it was like I got nervous, really nervous, and which I haven't felt nervous for football in a while or anything that has to do with football. But I think the thought of, like, you know, I've been having these weird dreams about, you know, the first time I run is, like, in a game and, like, I don't know how I'm going to play and all this, like, over and over for the past, you know, however many months now. And the fact that it's, like, happening where I get to actually go back out there is, like, is really just nerve-wracking almost, but, like, exciting at the same time.
26: It's been several months of being in limbo. What was that like? We just kind of halted with life here, waiting to hear back?
25: Yeah, I mean, pretty much, like, you know, the world goes on no matter what. So it was kind of one of those, like, weird feelings where, you know, if it doesn't work, then I just got to continue with, you know, figuring stuff out. And if it does work, then I got to completely, you know, 180 back to Kearney. So it was, you know, just work with what I had in the moment. So I just worked for a while and just waited it out.
26: I'm sure Coach Held was pretty excited.
25: Oh, my gosh. Called me like 8 times during Mark's shit just to tell me how excited he was. It was awesome, though.
26: I guess the next question would be, what have you heard from the doctors and the professionals? What is the status of your leg?
25: So I did take it was like a machine that people do with their ACL and stuff like that, recovery or whatever, and I did it for my knee. And one of my legs, this was like 6 months post-op, so a few weeks ago, a month ago maybe, one of my legs was at like 120%, and then the other one was at 60%. And so I was told that before I start cutting and jumping and doing super crazy, like, you know, athletic movements, I need to get it at least within like 10%, so like 80 to 90% of a, like, you know, 100%. And so right now they just have me kind of sprinting straight line stuff and then strengthening my quad and hammy everywhere that kind of like died out the past few months.
24: Today we're joined by UNK running back Isaiah Harris, who received some really good news this summer as he learned from the NCAA that he will be given another season of eligibility after his year was ended last year with that nasty injury down at Washburn. Isaiah, have you been able to do much training or rehab here over the course of these many months, even though your status certainly was in limbo?
25: Yeah, that's what Held was kind of putting on me a lot, was like, even if you don't get it, at least you're, you know, staying in shape and doing something to, like, feel better regardless. And then if you do get it, you'll be ready. So that's kind of where my head was the whole time, was like, you know, I was jogging, I was sprinting with my dad, I did a few workouts and stuff, and then I was working for Amazon, so I was moving thousands of steps a day and 10 hours a day for 4 days a week. And it was exhausting, but it definitely felt like it helped, you know, kind of boost me in the right direction. So I definitely was trying to stay up and moving just in case, you know, I got the call.
26: Well, I know you're such a competitor. I'm sure you didn't want that last play at Topeka to be your last play as a football player.
25: No, I think about that all the time. I didn't want to be one of those. I love these fathers and whatnot and older men that, you know, talk about their days as a football player. But when they talk about their injuries, like, God, I just can't imagine, like, if I didn't get injured, I could have done this. Or done. I never wanted to be that guy that said, like, oh, if I didn't get injured, what could have happened? Like, to me, that's what stuck in my head the most, is like, you know, how would my year have looked if I played all my games and this and that? And so, like, I'm kind of taking this year as an advantage to not have to say that and say, like, this is what I could have done, you know, if I had a full year. So,
26: well, I'm sure your summer plans have changed a little bit now.
25: Yeah. Yeah. Quite a bit, actually.
26: So do they got a game plan for you now in terms of what you need to do and just slowly build up that maybe you're ready for fall camp? Or is there a target date where you hope to maybe be close to 100%?
25: Yeah, they want me, you know, 90% by fall camp, probably wear yellow for most of it and then go live towards the end just to get hit a couple times, you know, before a game. I think it's going to take me less time than they think to get up there, but I'm definitely going to take my time and make sure that it's like 100% ready. So we never know until obviously we get there. But
26: well, I'm sure you and in talking to your folks a little bit last fall after you were injured and Loper Nation, I think everybody's pretty excited that you get another chance here.
25: Yeah, I am too. I'm excited to be with all the young guys as well, and, you know, just show them what I learned throughout the years, just so I don't seem like kind of, you know, useless, I guess, in a sense to them, because I know they don't understand as much with the lore, but we'll get them right as well.
24: And that was UNK graduate Isaiah Harris, who will be back in the fold this fall for the Lopers. Of course, 2 years ago was a second-team all-conference running back. Then was headed to a monster season last year before he was clipped by that injury. Hopefully the rest of the summer goes well for him, and he can be a part of a very talented running back room this fall for UNK. For KRVN Sports, I'm Jason Jorgensen.
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27: With the summer travel season underway, many airline passengers will fight for the window seat. And as you gaze out at the clouds from 35,000 feet, realize those airplane windows are shaped that way for safety. Early passenger planes actually had square windows. But in the 1950s, several de Havilland Comet jetliners, the world's first commercial jets, suddenly broke apart in midair. Investigators discovered the problem wasn't the engines, it was metal fatigue around the windows. The sharp corners on square windows created stress points every time the cabin pressurized during flight. Tiny cracks formed in the metal, then slowly spread until the aircraft failed. Round windows distributed pressure more evenly, reducing the risk of catastrophic failure. Today, every modern commercial jet still uses the safer, rounded design. Matt Murphy, Fox News.
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30: NBA Finals continues with Game 2 between the Knicks and the Spurs, and it all tips off from San Antonio at 8:30 p.m. Eastern Time, and the Knicks lead the series 1-0. In the Stanley Cup Final, the Hurricanes came back down 2-0 in the third period to defeat the Golden Knights 4-3 in overtime. The series is now tied at 1 apiece, and Game 3 is on Saturday. In baseball, Yankees star Aaron Judge has been diagnosed with a stress fracture of the first rib on his right side. He is expected to return this season. Best case scenario is that he returns sometime in August. The Cubs walked it off on a Pete Crow Armstrong RBI single to defeat the A's 7-6. Ketel Marte walked it off for the Diamondbacks in Arizona as they took down the Dodgers 3-2. And in college softball, the Texas Longhorns have secured back-to-back national championships, taking down the Texas Tech Red Raiders 4-1.
31: 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No nonsense, just common sense and chart-topping corn hybrids coming to farm gates all over the Central Corn Belt. 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
32: Most couples don't realize how simple it can be to make a good marriage great, or to infuse struggling marriages with new life. To make your marriage better, I want to encourage you to give these three ideas a try. The first idea is to avoid sarcasm. The word sarcasm means to tear flesh. Sarcasm strips a joke of its humor and replaces it with anger, resentment, and jealousy. There's a thorn beneath the laugh that cuts people. Instead of sarcasm, season your words with love and respect. Idea two for improving your relationship is to make a daily habit of gratitude and appreciation. Turn that into a discipline by placing 5 coins in your pocket, and every time you tell your spouse thank you or I appreciate you, move a coin to the other pocket. Every time you correct, criticize, or complain, move the coin back to that pocket. Then challenge yourself, how many days in a row can you move all the coins from the one pocket to the other by making positive choices? The third idea is to control your conflict by scheduling your disagreements. Avoid daily conflict about things that are emotionally distressing by structuring when those conversations take place. Discuss problems on odd days or even days or Wednesday nights. Control your conflict instead of allowing your conflict to control your relationship. Remember, to build a happy marriage, avoid sarcasm, be grateful, and engage in healthy conflict. For Focus on the Family, I'm Jim Daly.
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2: For KRVN News, I'm Bob Rogan. The annual Rocky Mountain Race Week, described as the ultimate test of drag racers, gets underway this week. They will be competing on quarter-mile strips every day for a week. Rocky Mountain Race Week has roots tied back to the Kearney Raceway Park. The event was started in Kearney almost 20 years ago by Matt and June Frost. The event kicks off today in Great Bend, Kansas, with the pre-party. The racers then hit the strip on Saturday, June 6th, and make their way to Kearney for the second day of racing, Sunday, June 7th, at Kearney Raceway Park. On their way through, the racers will be stopping at the Holdridge Eagles Club mural as a photo checkpoint. Racers are required to take a picture at certain photo documentation stops along the way to prove that the car is being driven on the route and not being towed or anything that would make the racer ineligible. Joe Roach, who manages the Kearney Raceway Park, said that the racers will be coming through Holdridge Sunday, June 7th, between 8 a.m. and 3 p.m.
4: But there's going to be almost 275 cars that are registered in this event that are going to be coming through. So it's going to look like a gigantic high horsepower parade through Holdridge all day Sunday.
2: For more information, visit the Facebook page for the Kearney Raceway Park, and you can visit RockyMountainRaceWeek.com for additional details. For KRVN News, I'm Bob Rogan.
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13: Republicans did it on their own. I'm Dave Anthony, Fox News, and it took them all night in the Senate.
15: On this vote, the yeas are 52, the nays are 47. This bill, as amended, is passed.
13: That was just before 5 a.m., approving nearly $70 billion to fund Border Patrol and Immigration and Customs Enforcement through 2029, which Democrats opposed, but the process used to pass it did not allow a filibuster to block the funding. It goes to the House next.
16: There were bipartisan efforts to add amendments that would restrict what the president has called a $1.8 billion anti-weaponization fund for Trump's political allies who believe they've been politically persecuted. One such defeated amendment was proposed by Louisiana Senator Bill Cassidy, who was recently defeated by a Trump-backed primary challenger, which would have redirected the fund's payments to law enforcement officers hurt in the January 6th attack on the U.S. Capitol.
13: Fox's Tanya J. Powers. The bill also does not include $1 billion in security for the controversial White House ballroom. A legal challenge to stop construction returns to court today. Late last night, President Trump posted on Truth Social the person suing has no standing, and the case is highly damaging to our country, calling the ballroom vital for national security. The president keeps trying to work out a deal to end the Iran conflict.
3: The main parts of the deal is they can't have a nuclear weapon. The strait will open immediately.
13: Iran's been blocking most shipping in the Strait of Hormuz. It's also demanding Israel stop attacking Hezbollah in Lebanon, but those attacks continue today. There's a new attempt to try to stop the war in Ukraine.
5: In an open letter to Russian President Vladimir Putin, Ukraine's President Volodymyr Zelensky proposes a meeting between the two, a step President Trump is encouraging.
3: I think it would be great if they met. They should get it done.
5: Zelensky's letter comes as Russia intensifies airstrikes against Kyiv and Ukrainian drones have hit deeper into Russian territory.
13: Fox's Jared Halpern. The president's threatening to veto a House-passed bill to provide new aid, weapons, and loans to Ukraine. 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
2: While Democrats keep blaming President Trump for a rise in inflation driven by a surge in gas prices in the Iran conflict, he'll counter that today going to Wisconsin.
3: The White House says President Trump will visit Chippewa County, Wisconsin, discussing his working family's tax cuts that it says has delivered an average of $2,600 in savings to rural Wisconsinites and saved over 55,000 family farms in Wisconsin by permanently cutting the death tax. That the president's America First policies have created unprecedented global market access for American farmers and removed burdensome and unnecessary EPA requirements. Jeff Manasso, Fox News.
2: Later this hour, we'll get an important update to the economy. Hiring in May.
4: Investors and analysts will be particularly looking at whether there was a slowdown in job creation following April's better-than-expected results. The forecast is for an increase of 85,000 new jobs, far less than April's gain of 115,000. We'll also get the latest numbers on the unemployment rate, which is expected to remain at 4.3%. Laura Cantor, Fox News.
2: Now, the numbers could move the stock markets. Ahead of that, futures are mixed. Up for the Dow, which surged to a new record high yesterday, but they're down big for the NASDAQ. There was overtime drama on ice last night.
5: Gostis pair. Carlson and Eichel, the penalty goes.
6: Stanley Cup Final Game 2 on Sportsnet. 3 minutes and 56 seconds into sudden death to give the Carolina Hurricanes a 4-3 victory over the Vegas Golden Knights in Raleigh. A win that tied the Stanley Cup Final at one game apiece, with Game 3 tomorrow in Las Vegas. The Hurricanes trailed 2-0 after two periods, but then scored 3 consecutive goals to take the lead, only to see Mark Stone of Vegas force overtime with 81 seconds left.
2: That's Fox's Jared Max. Tonight, Game 2 of the NBA Finals. The San Antonio Spurs try to even the series after the New York Knicks won the opener. I'm Dave Anthony, and this is Fox News.
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10: Well, good morning. 7:06 on this Friday morning. There's some foggy areas out there, so watch where you're going, for crying out loud. There could run into some dense fog out there as the sun comes up, and we'll see that most of that fog burn off as we go, but you could still run into some of it. So I urge some caution as you go. All right, let's take a look at the forecast for central Nebraska. 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For central Nebraska today, mostly cloudy in the morning, then becoming mostly sunny, patchy fog in the morning, highs in the upper 80s, east winds at around 10. Tonight, clear, lows in the upper 50s, northeast winds at around 10 in the evening, then becoming light. For Saturday, partly cloudy in the morning, then becoming sunny, highs in the mid-90s, east winds at around 10 miles an hour, then becoming southeast at 10 to 20 in the afternoon. Saturday night, mostly clear, lows in the lower 60s, south winds at 10 to 15 with gusts to around 30. For Sunday, mostly sunny, highs in the upper 80s, south winds at 10 to 20 with gusts to around 30 miles an hour. Sunday night, mostly clear with a 40% chance of showers and thunderstorms, lows in the lower 60s. For Monday in central Nebraska, mostly sunny, with a chance of showers and a slight chance of thunderstorms. Highs around 90. Monday night, and a little bit of coffee there. Mostly clear with a 40% chance of showers and thunderstorms. Lows around 60. For northwest and north central Kansas today, sunny, highs in the low 90s. West winds at 10 to 15, becoming northwest at 5 to 15 in the afternoon. Tonight, clear, lows in the upper 50s. Northeast winds at 5 to 10, becoming southeast after midnight. Saturday, increasing clouds. Lows in the mid-90s. South winds at 5 to 10, becoming southeast at 10 to 20 in the afternoon. Saturday night, partly cloudy in the evening, then clearing, lows in the upper 50s, south winds at 10 to 20 miles an hour. Sunday, sunny, highs in the lower 90s with south winds at 10 to 20. Finally, northeast Colorado, mostly sunny, highs in the upper 80s, north winds at 10 to 20, gusting up to 30 in the morning.
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12: The smog has turned on in many parts of Nebraska, but some areas still missing out. I'm Alex Makovica, joining you with this morning's Check of Agriculture News on the Rural Radio Network. Good morning. Jalen Ravenscroft and her family are in Cherry County.
13: It's still pretty dry. I mean, about a month ago, you could just see all of it burning to the south of us. Weather-wise, I mean, we're still praying for rain. I think everybody is.
12: In southwest Nebraska, in Chase and Dundee counties, though, Grant Jones and his family operation

0: His family operation has finally caught some meaningful moisture.
1: Basically, in the last couple of weeks, we've really changed everything around. I hate to even say it, but I just can't believe how green we are and how quickly we turned around here.
0: That rainfall allowing him and many other producers to finally turn their pears out to grass.
1: And that'll be a good feeling to have that job rounded up done.
0: Nebraska did see modest improvement in drought conditions during the past week, according to the drought monitor released yesterday. The share of the state in moderate drought or worse fell from 90% to about 83%, while severe drought or worse declined from 59% to 55%. Despite the improvement, though, more than 93% of Nebraska still remains at least abnormally dry. Well, a new national study has found women are playing an increasingly visible leadership role in the ag industry while identifying areas where additional support is needed. This has been done by the American Farm Bureau Federation, surveying over 4,000 women in the ag industry from all 50 states. 9 out of 10 respondents say they feel confident speaking publicly about the ag industry. At the same time, women identifying key needs, including business and financial management training, also skills development and caregiving responsibilities. From the Nebraska Soybean Board Studios, I'm Alex Makavica. What started as a small roadside stand in eastern Nebraska has grown into a destination farm and regional food hub for thousands each year.
2: Nobody in our small Bible study group had been to a real working farm before, which really shocked us living in Nebraska.
0: That's Pam Nelson, who owns Nelson Farm and Produce with her husband Tyler. She said that realization helped shape a different kind of business, one focused on bringing people to the farm and showing them how food is actually grown.
2: We as farmers really had to kind of step up and tell our stories better than we were before.
0: Today, the operation raises millions of watermelons, grows dozens of specialty crops for their U-Pick garden and wholesale customers, and welcomes visitors for events like the Tulip Festival throughout the year. Follow along with specialty crop growers like Pam Nelson of Nelson Produce. Funding made possible by the Specialty Crop Block Grant Program. We continue following the developments of the New World Screwworm confirmation in Texas. Steve White has the latest.
3: Dr. Russ Daly with South Dakota State Extension says it's important to note screwworm isn't a disease. It's the larval stage of a fly that targets living animals. And that fly has a limited range.
4: They can fly long enough, don't get me wrong, 6 to 8 miles, but it's certainly not something where a screwworm fly from Texas is going to fly up to Nebraska or South Dakota and cause a problem.
3: He says the concern is not the movement of this fly, but the movement of cattle across the country from pasture to feedlots and harvest.
4: We move animals very easily and very readily, and there's at any given time, there's hundreds of thousands of cattle on the road. You know, it's not out of the realm of possibility that something could have been moved up from down in that area, and you don't even know that you moved it up here. So it's a reason for all of us to be vigilant, so not just looking at Texas and saying, well, that's a problem down there, because like you mentioned, of all the animal movement, everybody needs to kind of have this in the back of their minds.
3: Daly says there are injectable and topical treatments, but said the process can be fairly involved, so there are options, but it's still concerning.
4: It's not something that, you know, is going to wreck the whole cattle industry in one fell swoop, but it is going to be something that I think is going to be a nagging problem. It's going to be, just given the geography, South Texas is a pretty widespread area, so it's going to be tricky to get rid of it. So it's going to be something we're probably going to have to live with for a while.
3: Daly says it would not be a surprise for other cases to show up, and said it's also possible other cases have gone undetected, so producers should be mindful, especially if cattle moved in from southern states.
0: Thanks, Steve. 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
4: .717, time for us to take a look at sports. We're at 64 degrees and Jason's in here. I remember, Jason, when I was going to school at UNL, that Nebraska-Missouri rivalry was so much fun because you had Norm Stewart and all of us yelling, "Sit down, Norm," the whole time. And he had Dead Dog Alley and all that kind of stuff. It was fun times. It's good to see they're doing it again.
5: They will. They are going to resume the rivalry. The matchup between the pair of longtime conference foes back in the Big 8 and Big 12 days is set for Saturday, December 12th at T-Mobile Center in Kansas City. Both the Huskers and Tigers are certainly on the upswing. Nebraska's coming off a year in which they won a school record 28 games and advanced to the NCAA Sweet 16 for the first time in a program history, while the Tigers have reached the NCAA tournament in each of the past two seasons. 68th annual Nebraska Shrine Bowl is set for tomorrow in Kearney. A number of kids from our region will be playing, including Traven Berry of Lexington, who will be representing his hometown in the Minutemen program. And he says this week's been a big deal for him.
6: It's a great opportunity. You know, I am very fortunate to be selected to play. We've had a lot of hardships at home this year, you know, but it defines my hometown and who we are. It's no matter what happens, we're always going to persevere through it, and we're going to show what Lexington's made of.
5: Kickoff tomorrow is set for 4 at Ron and Carol Cope Stadium in Kearney at UNK. Super regionals for the NCAA men's baseball tournament get underway today. Those run through the weekend. Kansas and Oklahoma, that's an interesting matchup. Game one is set for tomorrow in Lawrence. The list of the other games include West Virginia against Cal Poly, Troy battles Little Rock, probably not a lot of people had that one on their radar, Alabama faces off against St. John's, it's North Carolina against USC, Texas battles Oregon, Auburn takes on Ole Miss, of course Ole Miss won the Lincoln Regional, and Georgia will battle Mississippi State. Texas has won a second consecutive Women's College World Series National Championship. This year, Texas Tech could not force a decisive Game 3 as the Longhorns wrapped it up last night, winning it 2-1. They've now won two titles in a row, advancing to the championship series in four of the past five seasons. Bad news for the Yankees. Aaron Judge is out for the foreseeable future. The team announced that he's been diagnosed with a stress fracture in the first rib on his right side. He will reportedly be examined in 4 to 6 weeks, but is expected to return at some point this year. Through 59 games, he was hitting .248 with 17 home runs, 38 runs driven in. Speaking of the Yankees, they were able to hold off Cleveland yesterday 2-1. Baltimore stopped Boston 8-2 and a rare win for Kansas City as they outlast Minnesota 8-6. In interleague action, Toronto, the Cubs, and Pittsburgh all won. To the National League, Philadelphia dropped San Diego 6-4. San Francisco and Arizona also notched wins. And in the Stanley Cup Finals, it's tied up. A game apiece. Looks like this might turn out to be a great series.
4: Yeah, for sure.
5: In overtime, Carolina was able to fight off Vegas 4-3. That is the Look at Sports. For more, you can find it anytime at krvn.com.
4: All right. Thanks, Jason.

0: It is time once again for AgriMinute, brought to you today by the Nebraska LEAD Program, and application deadlines coming up pretty soon. We're going to talk to Jared Staffer. Tell us a little bit, Jared, about why folks ought to apply to be in part of LEAD.
1: Yeah, sure. Thank you. I feel that the Nebraska LEAD Program is a great opportunity for those passionate about agriculture to learn more, not only about agriculture in our state, but our country and globally as well. 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
0: Thanks, Jared. 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
0: /722, 64 degrees here at the Lexington studios of KRVN. Sun was fighting through a while back, but it looks like it's losing the battle. So overcast skies right now here in Lex, 97% humidity. So and lots of moisture in the air right now. We'll see if it eventually reaches the ground. All right, let's see here. Which resources we're going to go with on this one. Let's take a look and see what the National Weather Service discussion looks like here. Highs today and tomorrow in the upper 80s to the mid 90s, even some upper 90s over southwest Nebraska tomorrow. Late this afternoon through this evening, a cold front is the focus for developing thunderstorms in central and eastern locations. Central and eastern Nebraska and counties along the border of north central and northeast Kansas are in a slight risk of severe storms, a level 2 of 5. Surrounding areas are in the low to marginal risk. The main hazards are golf ball size hail, wind gusts near 65, and possibly an isolated tornado. Thunderstorms remain possible in central and east during the overnight, with the main severe threat of locally heavy rain. Now, behind the front, tomorrow through tomorrow night is dry with multiple disturbances from approaching low pressure. Chances for mostly late day and nighttime thunderstorms return Sunday through Wednesday. Sunday and Monday are not as warm, with highs in the mid-80s to the low 90s, but highs are going to warm up after that, as we'll see 90s on Tuesday, mid-90s to mid-100s on Wednesday and Thursday. I am not ready for that. So we'll see. Let's hope we can get some rain maybe out of this weekend and hold on for that hot weather coming up at the mid part of next week. That's your 8:80 weather watch for now. For weather at any time, go to krvn.com.
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5: I'm Taylor Riggs, and this is the Fox Business Report.
6: NASDAQ futures are slumping, though Dow futures are higher after the Dow closed at its 15th record of the year yesterday. Wall Street will be reacting today to the monthly employment report for May. JP Morgan Chase, Citi, and other big banks are planning a new tokenized deposit system, their answer to crypto. It's expected to help banks compete with stablecoins and crypto firms. The Spirit Airlines shutdown has left thousands of employees scrambling for work in an industry where getting rehired can take months. Reuters says layoffs came as airlines have reduced training and some have paused hiring. Many airlines have a set number of pilots and flight attendants they intend to hire and have already recruited for the peak summer season. That's your Fox Business Report. I'm Ginny Cosolda. 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
13: In Washington Thursday, War Secretary Pete Hegseth spoke to a group of 150 new U.S. service members who were sworn in during a special ceremony at the U.S. Chamber of Commerce. He congratulated them on their decision to serve.
14: That'll change the trajectory of your life, and you won't regret for a moment what you've done and where you're going.
13: The secretary also called for greater recognition of enlistees at high school graduations and other ceremonies throughout the country.
14: Those young Americans who've made the biggest of decisions and the best of decisions, which is to put on the uniform, the cloth of our country, and serve our nation.
13: He also reminded the new troops of the tradition they must now protect.
14: When it comes to freedom, and it comes to the ability to defend it, there's only one place like the United States of America. Only one.
13: Kevin Gretzky, Fox News.
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17: For KRVN News, I'm Bob Brogan. We'll get a fresh look at the state of the labor market with the release of May's jobs report today. Economists expect the economy to have added 85,000 jobs last month, following a better-than-expected 115,000 in April. The unemployment rate is expected to remain steady at 4.3%. Nebraska Senator Pete Ricketts believes the votes can be rounded up to pass nationwide year-round E15 in the U.S. Senate, though he says getting about 7 to 8 of the 11 undecided Democratic senators from western states on board will be the key to finalizing it. Because of the packed legislative calendar, which includes appropriations bills, the National Defense Authorization Act, and the Farm Bill, Ricketts believes passing the E15 measure as a standalone bill is unlikely.
18: My concern is finding time to be able to get this done as a standalone bill and looking for something we can maybe attach it to that is already moving, that is going through that process. I'll continue to work with leadership. I've had the conversation with Leader Thune as well about how important E15 all year round is. So we're going to be working to build that support and looking for a vehicle to get it moved.
17: Rickett says the heavy agenda of bills facing the Senate is the reason that he thinks attaching the E15 measure to another bill is the best way to get it approved, rather than trying to get a standalone vote on the measure. A rare and threatened lake sturgeon made a remarkable journey up the Missouri River before being discovered by Nebraska biologists this spring. The sturgeon made a 681-mile swim. Crews with the Nebraska Game and Parks Commission were collecting paddlefish near Gavin's Point Dam on April 14th when they netted a 70-pound sturgeon measuring nearly 60 inches long. The species is seldom seen in Nebraska waters, with biologists estimating they encounter just one every other year during routine sampling. Before releasing the fish, researchers discovered it carried a tracking tag placed by Missouri biologists in 2017 near the Osage River. That data shows the sturgeon traveled roughly 681 miles upstream to reach northeast Nebraska. The Nebraska School Librarians Association honored Judy Henning with its Distinguished Service Award. She is a faculty member at the University of Nebraska at Kearney. The award honors her for 50 years of leadership for K-12 students and school libraries. The ceremony took place Monday at the Nebraska Department of Education in Lincoln. Henning is an associate professor of teacher education and coordinator of UNK's School Librarian Program. For KRVN News, I'm Bob Brogan.
19: News. I'm CJ Pop. A group of senators prevent the extension of the nation's spy powers.
20: The reason that the Democrats pulled out is they do not like the installation of Bill Pulte as the acting director of national intelligence. They don't think that he is qualified for that position. And so they knew that on the Republican side of the aisle there were going to be GOP no's. But they needed Democratic support, and they basically all backed out.
19: That's Fox's Chad Pergram. This during the so-called Votorama, where earlier this morning.
21: On this vote, the yeas are 52, the nays are 47. This bill, as amended, is passed.
19: Republican senators approved $70 billion for immigration enforcement funding ICE and CBP for 3 years. About 60% of the vote counted from Tuesday's primary. Many ballots still coming in from Sacramento, San Francisco, Los Angeles, and San Diego. 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
0: Well, good morning. It is a Friday, 7:37, 64 degrees. Okay, let's see what we got here for us today in the old weather department, and lots of different things talking about what's going to be happening this week. Headed into the end of the work week, though, we're looking at a fairly typical early June setup across the region. Upper level winds are expected to stay fairly zonal, which should help keep a good portion of daytime hours dry. That said, we could once again see some fog develop overnight, and if it does, it may linger into mid-morning hours before gradually clearing out. We've certainly seen some dense fog issues this morning. Otherwise, expect partly cloudy skies and a noticeable warm-up. High temperatures will climb well into the 80s, even low 90s across much of central Nebraska and north central Kansas. By the afternoon, attention turns to a surface boundary setting up roughly from Harlan County northeast towards Merrick County. That boundary will act as a main focus for any thunderstorm development later in the day. So Harlan County toward Merrick County. The atmosphere will be primed with strong instability and dew points pushing close to 70 degrees. So if storms do develop, they could pack a punch. However, wind shear remains somewhat limited and overall coverage looks to stay spotty. In fact, recent model trends are leaning towards holding most of the activity off until probably later in the evening and overnight hours, as a strengthening low-level jet may help initiate storms. Even then, coverage still appears fairly limited at this time. Looking ahead to the weekend and into next week, periodic chances for thunderstorms remain the forecast. Better chances may arrive Sunday as the system lifts north out of the southern plates. Although there's still some uncertainty on how much of that activity reaches our area versus shifting to the east, temperatures will still stay warm, certainly on the warm side, mainly in the 80s and 90s, with some locations possibly approaching the 100-degree mark in the midweek. So stay tuned. We'll get you updated on all of that. Still lots of questions out there. That's your 880 Weather Watch. The Nebraska Rodeo Update coming up next.
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5: 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Your winners in the bareback riding, Cooper Walker with a score of 65. In the barrel racing, Remy Wells with a time of 17.525. In the breakaway rope, Peyton Sheffield with a time of 3.06. No winners in the bull riding. In the goat tie-in, Remy Wells wins it with a time of 7.60. In the pole bend, Aubrey Shrewsbury with a time of 21.092. In the saddle bronc riding, Grady Gorwell wins it with a score of 75. In the steer wrestling, Hudson Edmeyer wins it with a time of 4.67. In the team rope, Phoenix Brown and Lakin Krogman win it with a time of 7.33. In the tie-down rope, Tyler McCauley wins it with a time of 11.17. Boys cutting, Lucas Berkey wins it with a score of 73.5. In the girls cutting, Remy Wells wins it with a score of 73.5. Your boys all-round winner with 338.85 points is Hudson Edmeyer. And your girls all-round winner with 656.9 points is Remy Wells. Your winners from Harrison are as followed. In the bareback riding, Kanan Heath with a score of 74. In the barrel racing, Remy Wells with a time of 17.621. In the breakaway rope, Aubrey Shrewsbury with a time of 2.42. No winners in the bull riding. In the goat tie-in, Alex Foray wins it with a time of 7.93. In the pole bend, Macy Harrington wins it with a time of 20.281. In the saddle bronc riding, Kanan Heath wins it with a score of 75. In the steer wrestling, Hayes McCorney wins it with a time of 4.65. In the team rope, Tate Johnson and Parker Noakes wins it with a time of 7.85. In the tie-down rope, Caleb Clark wins it with a time of 12.55. In the boys' cutting, Lucas Berkey wins it with a score of 73. Girls' cutting, Callie Olson wins it with a score of 73. Your boys' all-round winner with 311.95 points, Cody Marshall. And your girls' all-round winner with 375.6 points, Aubrey Shrewsbury. Your winners from Crawford are as followed. In the bareback riding, Kanan Heath with a score of 78. In the barrel racing, Remy Wells with a time of 16.061. In the breakaway rope, Rylan Swanson with a time of 2.55. In the bull riding, Clay Hedin with a score of 54. In the goat tie-in, Alex Foray with a time of 7.66. In the pole bend, Kinsey Walls with a time of 21.044. In the saddle bronc riding, Grady Gorwell wins it with a score of 80. In the steer wrestling, Cato Shrunk wins it with a 4.44. In the team rope, Owen Latow and Reese Swanson win it with a time of 7.45. In the tie-down rope, Hudson Edmeyer wins it with a time of 11.99. Boys cutting, Colt Smith wins it with a score of 72.5. In the girls cutting, Alex Foray wins it with a score of 73. No results in the rain cowhorse. In light rifle, Eric Dibdahl wins it with a score of 291. In the trap shooting, Trayson Forrell wins it with a score of 49. In the boys all-around, Owen Latow wins it with 314.75 points. In the girls all-around, Remy Wells wins it with 353.55 points. This week, I had the opportunity to speak with Gage McBride, PRCA bareback rider out of Kearney, Nebraska, and the person that actually taught me how to bareback ride. I was asking him how this spring has gone so far.
6: Yeah, man, it's been honestly outstanding. I can't complain at all. I mean, this is probably one of the best years I've ever had. It's kicked it off in Denver and was able to steal a little bit of money from them there. And then we just been going hard and trying to win everywhere ever since. I mean, and you know, then we were just in Nashville this last week and got a pretty good check out of there. And it's just been, it's been a great spring.
5: Now, Gage, I was able to rodeo with you in high school. Talk about the difference, especially in bareback riding, between high school, collegiate, and now at the PRCA level, and especially as you are finding success.
6: Yeah, I mean, really, honestly, I would just say experience, you know, because rodeo in Nebraska is a, I mean, I loved high school rodeo in Nebraska, but, you know, you just don't ever, you don't get outside of Nebraska as much. Then you go to college and then you're rodeoing all over. I went to college in Texas and, now pro rodeoing wise, you know, the horses get stronger, the names get bigger, the money gets bigger, everything just gets, it grows. And, but you just got to remember to, you know, you're still just getting on a bucking horse. That's all it is to it. That part never changes. But, yeah, I think just the venues get bigger, the crowds get louder. It just gets more fun.
5: If you'd like to hear the rest of my interview with Gage McBride, head over to the Nebraska Rodeo Update page on the Rural Radio Network website. The Nebraska High School Rodeo Association has a week off before they head to Valentine next week for the Nebraska High School Rodeo Finals. And that's going to do it for this week's Nebraska Rodeo Update. I'm your host, Brody Benson, and we'll see you next time.
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9: The 68th Nebraska Shrine Bowl is set for tomorrow in Kearney. A number of players from our region will be involved, including Trevin Berry of Lexington, will be representing his hometown in the Minutemen program. And he says, overall, this has been a great week.
10: It's a wonderful cause that they support. And, you know, memory-wise so far, I mean, this morning we were all discussing what's the best football movie, you know, and everyone was saying Friday Night Lights, so...
9: Kickoff tomorrow is set for 4 at Ron and Carol Cope Stadium in Kearney at UNK. Also, the Sertoma 8-man All-Star football rosters were finalized and released yesterday. Those from our region who will play for the West squad include Brogan Setlick of Arcadia Loop City, Tucker Biscup of Alma, and Mason Giebler from St. Pat's. Brennan Linder of Pleasanton will be involved, along with Adam Denkert of Kennesaw. Coy Meyer of Loomis was chosen to play along with Dawson McCarter of Overton. Maurice Robinson from Sandhill Stedford will appear in the matchup, along with Hayden Sitch from Arapahoe, Mace Barron of Twin Loop, and Kaden Swanson of Loomis. Those helping out with the West coaching staff include Elm Creek head coach Blake Schwartz, and also one of the assistants is Ty Spees, who had a successful run at Loomis. He has now moved on and will be the head coach next fall at Mullen. The game is set for June 20th in Hastings. The Nebraska men's basketball program will face off against an old rival this year as Nebraska will battle Missouri this December. The matchup between a pair of longtime conference foes is set for Saturday, December 12th at T-Mobile Center in Kansas City. Both the Huskers and Tigers appear to be on the upswing. Nebraska's coming off a season in which they won a school record 28 games and advanced to the Sweet 16 for the first time in school history. Tigers reached the NCAA tournament in each of the past two seasons. And the Women's College World Series came to an end last night as Texas claimed their second consecutive national title, beating Texas Tech in Game 2, 2-1. Longhorns now have advanced to the championship series in four out of the past five seasons. That is a look at sports. For more, you can find that anytime at krvn.com. I'm Jason Jorgensen.
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0: Alrighty, it is June 5th. Got my cords all mixed up there. Phones flying all over the place. Okay. So, let's see. June 5th. Watched a kind of a documentary on this the other day, and it's really pretty interesting, but it was on this day. Back in 1968, that senator and I think you could probably say presumptive Democratic, he was still going to have a fight, but he probably had a decent chance that he was going to be running against Richard Nixon in 1968. But Bobby Kennedy died on this day, was assassinated. Sirhan Sirhan at the Ambassador Hotel in Los Angeles. What a horrible scene, because they had just won the California primary. He'd gotten together with his supporters and said, we're on to, I can't remember what he said, Wisconsin? And then he left, was leaving through the kitchen, and this crazy guy with a gun come up and shot him. Big fan. I'm a huge fan of Bobby and the stuff he did, and so sad. And he was gone before I was even alive. What else? 1794, Congress passed the Neutrality Act, which prohibited Americans from taking part in any military action against the country that was at peace with the United States. 1950, U.S. Supreme Court in Henderson versus the United States struck down racially segregated railroad dining cars. 1967, the Six-Day War began as Israel anticipating a possible attack by its Arab neighbors, launched a series of airfield strikes that destroyed nearly the entire Egyptian Air Force. 1975, Egypt reopened the Suez Canal to international shipping 8 years after it was closed as a result of the Six-Day War with Israel. Oh, let's see. Ronald Reagan died on this day in 2004. 40th President of the United States died in Simi Valley in Los Angeles. He was struggling with Alzheimer's disease. Okay, birthdays real quick. Let's see what we got for birthdays here today. It's Kenny G's birthday today. Golly, am I going to have to play Kenny G stuff? Brian McKnight, songwriter. Looking through the list here. Oh, Kathleen Kennedy. Okay, it's her birthday today, but not a relative. Lucasfilm president. Okay. Ron Livingston. No, not that one. But he was in Band of Brothers, Office Space, that kind of stuff. I'm thinking of the guy from Parks and Rec. And let's see. John Barrymore, Drew Barrymore's father, was born on this day. There you go. So those are some of your birthdays today. There you go. There's some Kenny G. If it's your birthday, happy birthday to you.
1: NBA Finals continues with Game 2 between the Knicks and the Spurs, and it all tips off from San Antonio at 8:30 p.m. Eastern Time, and the Knicks lead the series 1-0. In the Stanley Cup Final, the Hurricanes came back down 2-0 in the third period to defeat the Golden Knights 4-3 in overtime. The series is now tied at 1 apiece, and Game 3 is on Saturday. In baseball, Yankees star Aaron Judge has been diagnosed with a stress fracture of the first rib on his right side. He is expected to return this season. Best case scenario is that he returns sometime in August. The Cubs walked it off on a Pete Crow Armstrong RBI single to defeat the A's 7-6. Ketel Marte walked it off for the Diamondbacks in Arizona as they took down the Dodgers 3-2. And in college softball, the Texas Longhorns have secured back-to-back national championships, taking down the Texas Tech Red Raiders 4-1.
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18: KRVN News, I'm Bob Brogan. The Lexington Planning Commission has recommended to the City Council that a conditional use permit application for a downtown church be denied. Juan Carlos Bonilla appeared before the Planning Commission on behalf of the Rock of Horeb Pentecostal Church, which currently holds a permit for a building at 503 North Washington. Bonilla said that they would like to move to a building down the block at 519 North Washington to accommodate their growing congregation. The city's development services director, Bill Breck, said that he had fielded 5 or 6 phone calls, mostly from business interests in the downtown.
19: Clearly, we'd like to see the downtown be more commercial-oriented. Yeah, they think that, you know, using these storefronts for churches is probably not the best use for the buildings.
18: Commission members expressed concern about available parking spaces. Following discussion, the commission voted 4-2 to recommend denial of the conditional use permit application to the city council. Those opposed cited safety standards and city code that the use of the building as a church would impede the orderly development of surrounding property and that the church would substantially increase the movement of traffic on public streets. Breck said there was no immediate off-street parking to the proposed location. The only other permitted church in the downtown area is the Islamic Center, which benefits from an adjacent lot. Other conditional use permits issued for churches in the downtown have expired and are no longer active. For KRVN News, I'm Bob Brogan.
24: Huskers, Lopers, high school sports. 880 KRVN Lexington, K259 DL Burwell, and K253 CS Grand Island.
3: Less is more. I'm Dave Anthony, Fox News. That is the story in the jobs report just out this morning.
4: 172,000 non-farm payrolls were added to the economy in May. The estimate was 85,000.
3: So how is double the hiring than forecast last month less? Fox Business Network's Cheryl Cassoni also reports.
4: April has been revised to 179,000. The original April read was 115, and they're also revising March to 214,000 jobs.
3: The unemployment rate for May did not change, still 4.3%. They stayed up all night in the Senate approving a controversial funding bill just before 5 o'clock this morning.
5: The 52-47 vote followed a marathon series of motions and amendments to change it over the course of 18 hours. Senators approved the legislation to fund Immigration and Customs Enforcement and Border Patrol for the next 3 years.
3: Fox's Tanya J. Powers. No Democrats voted for the funding. They call ICE out of control and demand immigration enforcement reform, but it was approved using a process they could not filibuster and block. The Republican-led House considers it next. A bill Democrats pushed in the House passed when 18 Republicans joined them, approving new aid for Ukraine, but President Trump's threatened a veto. As Ukraine's President Volodymyr Zelensky writes a letter to Russian leader Vladimir Putin trying to end their war.
6: Writing in part, I am proposing a meeting. If you do not personally come to the conclusion that it is time to end this war, Ukraine will continue fighting for its existence. We will have those who support us. The president who hosted Putin in Alaska last year to talk about this war is also now talking about this latest letter.
7: I think it would be great if they met. They should get it done.
6: And the Russians now say in some bulletins that are crossing that Putin has been briefed about the letter. We don't know if he wants to meet.
3: That's Fox's Peter Ducey at the White House. 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
2: They keep counting the votes in California days after the primaries, with about 60% of the ballots tallied. More are coming in by mail. So far, Republican Steve Hilton leads the race for governor, with Democrat Javier Becerra second. In Los Angeles, Mayor Karen Bass is ahead of Spencer Pratt. In both contests, the top two in the voting will face off in November. President Trump opposes mail-in voting, and he maintains the new acting director of national intelligence he disappointed, Bill Pulte, could find out more information about rigged elections. Of course, the president's long claimed he won the 2020 election that he lost to President Biden. And in Arizona, that issue will not go away.
3: Arizona Attorney General Chris Mays' office says the Democrat will seek a new indictment against allies of President Trump accused of aiding in attempts to overturn the 2020 presidential election results. The move comes after Arizona's Supreme Court denied an effort to revive Mays' first indictment against them. The charges, which included fraud and forgery, accused defendants, including former White House Chief of Staff Mark Meadows, of conspiring to corrupt the election result in Arizona by falsely claiming to be legitimate electors. A judge finding prosecutors failed to present the original grand jury with the exact text of the law defendants were accused of trying to break. Kristen Goodwin, Fox News.
2: On Wall Street, stock futures are mixed. Up slightly for the Dow after the jobs report the morning after a big surge put the Dow at a record high. But the NASDAQ, it dropped slightly yesterday, and its futures are down more than 400 points. The quest for hockey's famed Stanley Cup went to overtime last night.
4: Goss despair. They score!
2: That won it for Carolina on ABC after a wild third period. The Hurricanes rallied from down 2-0, took a 3-2 lead. Then the Golden Knights tied it late to force OT. Carolina then won to even the series. Game 3 of the NHL final is tomorrow in Vegas. Tonight in San Antonio, game 2 of the NBA finals. The Spurs will try to get even with the Knicks. I'm Dave Anthony. This is Fox News.
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7: .07 and 65 degrees here at the Lexington studios of KRVN. Good morning, Scotty here with you. I hope you're doing well. Mostly cloudy this morning, then becoming mostly sunny. Now, we are still experiencing some of that patchy fog here, but it'll start to burn off eventually. Highs in the upper 80s, east winds at around 10. Tonight, clear. Lows in the upper 50s. Northeast winds at around 10 in the evening, then becoming light. 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Let's look at Saturday in central Nebraska. Partly cloudy in the morning, then becoming sunny. Highs in the mid-90s. East winds at around 10, then becoming southeast at 10 to 20. Saturday night, mostly clear. Lows in the lower 60s, south winds at 10 to 15 with gusts to around 30. Sunday, mostly sunny, highs in the upper 80s, south winds at 10 to 20 with gusts to around 30. For northwest and north central Kansas today, sunny, highs in the lower 90s, west winds at 10 to 15, becoming northwest at 5 to 15 this afternoon. Tonight, clear. Lows in the upper 50s. Saturday in northwest and north central Kansas, increasing clouds. Highs in the mid 90s. South winds at 5 to 10, becoming southeast at 10 to 20 miles an hour.
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11: Well, good morning. Overnight, we're a little mixed out here. July corn down 4 cents at 420 and a half. July wheat up 2.5 cents, 584 and a quarter. And July beans up 0.75 cents at 1130 and a quarter. The corn, and we're seeing, you know, more liquidation out here. It'll be interesting to see tonight's commitment of traders reports. We know that the funds have sold an incredible amount of corn. Of course, they were long an incredible amount. So are they even? I doubt it. But they should be somewhere under 100 to 50,000 long, somewhere in that ballpark. We'll have to see what tonight's report says. Crude oil is currently down 85 cents a barrel on its lows for the day session. It looks like the ceasefire in Lebanon is not holding. There were four killed there overnight, so we don't see

0: commitment of traders reports. We know that the funds have sold an incredible amount of corn. Of course, they were long an incredible amount. So are they even? I doubt it. But they should be somewhere under 100 to 50,000 long, somewhere in that ballpark. We'll have to see what tonight's report says. Crude oil is currently down 85 cents a barrel on its lows for the day session. It looks like the ceasefire in Lebanon is not holding. There were four killed there overnight, so we don't see any real peace deals holding up anywhere. But it's not a long weekend, but we got the weekend. This is usually when the president will make some kind of announcement. We did have a sale this morning, 190,000 metric tons of meal to the Philippines. We've got pretty good rains across the Midwest, maybe not quite as much as we've been looking for, but there's still going to be pretty good rains. Temperatures, though, are going to heat up Nebraska, Kansas, so we'll see about that. But overall, hopefully we're done with this liquidation, and maybe we get a little profit-taking here before the weekend. And that's about it.
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1: 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It's time now for our livestock comments this morning from Jerry Stoll with Country Futures in Frankfort, Kansas. Good morning, Jerry.
4: Oh, good morning. Job numbers come out strong today. We added 172,000 in May. S&P futures don't like that news, thinking inflationary, and, you know, they won't lower interest rates, but whatever. Currently, S&P is down 50, dollar index up 5. Dow futures, however, up 34, and crude oil is currently 92.40, down 64. Last night's lean hog index, 92.51, up 26, and that pork cutout value last night fell 38 to 98.13. So slightly lower closes in the hogs yesterday, and we'll just call them mixed here as we end another week of trading here on a Friday. Cattle complex, the latest feeder index, 359.21, down 493. Choice beef cutout value last night, still struggling here as it tries to get up there in the 95 to 67 area. It just seems to knock back every time. But last night, 392.66, down 320. Cash fed trade was mostly 256 and 405 so far this week. And this morning in Kansas, there's still bids at 256. Of course, yesterday we opened lower to sharply lower off the confirmation of the screw worm. And as we kind of suspected, the market rejected those lower openings and we turned around. But we were surprised. We were not surprised to see the market turn around from a lower opening, but we were quite surprised by the magnitude of the strength. We saw limit up moves in the feeders yesterday. So as a result of that, the live cattle limit today is 1,275 points. Feeder cattle limit, $16. We'll just call futures mixed and expect to see another very volatile session.
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3: Well, the Nebraska men's basketball program will face an old rival this December. Nebraska will battle Missouri. The matchup between a pair of longtime conference foes is set for Saturday, December 12th at the T-Mobile Center in Kansas City. Now, both Nebraska and Missouri are certainly on the upswing as the Huskers are coming off a school record 28-win season and an NCAA Sweet 16 appearance. Well, the Tigers have reached the NCAA tournament in each out of the past two seasons. The 68th annual Nebraska Shrine Bowl is set for tomorrow in Kearney. Trevin Berry of Lexington will be representing his hometown in the Minutemen program, and he says this is a very big deal for him.
4: It's a great opportunity. You know, I am very fortunate to be selected to play. We've had a lot of hardships at home this year, you know, but it defines my hometown and who we are. It's no matter what happens, we're always going to persevere through it, and we're going to show what Lexington's made of.
3: Barry will be a member of the North squad tomorrow. Kickoff is set for Fort Ron and Carol Cope Stadium in Kearney at UNK. Super regionals take place this weekend in the NCAA men's baseball tournament. Kansas and Oklahoma will meet up at an interesting matchup. That one starts late tomorrow afternoon in Lawrence. The other matchups include West Virginia against Cal Poly, Troy against Little Rock, Alabama squares off against St. John's, it's North Carolina versus USC, Texas battles Oregon, Auburn has a matchup with Ole Miss, who won the Lincoln Regional, and it's Georgia against Mississippi State. Texas has won its second consecutive Women's College World Series National Championship. This time, Texas Tech could not force a decisive Game 3, losing 2-1 last night. Longhorns now with those back-to-back national titles, and they've advanced to the championship series in four out of the past five seasons. Bad news for the Yankees. Aaron Judge is out for the foreseeable future. The team announced that Judge has been diagnosed with a stress fracture in the first rib on his right side. He will be reportedly examined in 4 to 6 weeks and is expected to return at some point this season. Through 59 games this year, Judge was doing what Judge does. He was hitting .248 with 17 home runs and 38 runs driven in. In Major League Baseball action, Kansas City fought off Minnesota 8-6. Baltimore and the Yankees were winners. In Interleague action, Toronto, the Cubs, and Pittsburgh all picked up wins. Over to the National League, it was Philadelphia over San Diego 6-4. San Francisco and Arizona also notched wins. NHL Finals, Stanley Cup Finals, in overtime, Carolina with a 4-3 win over Vegas. That series is now tied at a game apiece. That is a look at sports. For more, you can find that anytime at krvn.com. I'm Jason Jorgensen.
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8: Oh, hopefully we're getting some of that fog to lift out of the area, but there's still some around. I can see on the radar that showing some along the interstate. So be careful, and especially along the interstate here between Lexington and Cozad, where it goes into two lanes. Really, Dar and Cozad goes to two lanes, and we've saw all the wrecks that took place when Elm Creek, they did that near Elm Creek. So hopefully, just be careful. Take a little extra time. All right, so let's look at this week, or the rest of the next couple days anyway. Talked about that fog around the Tri-Cities, including Grand Island. You may notice some fog beginning to transition into more of a low cloud deck, and that's tied to some thunderstorm outflow earlier overnight, and there's still a few pockets of thicker fog out there. We should see that start to clear between 8 and 9, which is where we are. Once we get past the fog, attention turns to the afternoon and evening. There is a chance for isolated to widely scattered thunderstorms to develop along a weak boundary. The Storm Prediction Center has placed much of the area under a slight risk. If storms are able to develop, they could become strong with damaging wind gusts over 70 miles per hour. That said, confidence in storms actually forming remains on the low side. We'll have plenty of heat and instability in place, but not a strong trigger to get things going. So it's really a conditional setup. If storms develop, they could intensify quickly. As we head into tonight, there's another chance for thunderstorms, this time more likely after 10 p.m. These would focus more east of the Tri-Cities and could bring locally heavy rainfall. The atmosphere will be loaded, as it is now, with moisture and with slow-moving storms. Some areas could see heavier totals if storms track over the same locations. Bottom line, watch for fog early. Keep an eye on the sky later today and stay weather aware tonight. 65 here in Lex, 67 in North Platte, 64 in Broken Bow, at 66 in Oward, 67 in Grand Island, 64 in Kearney.
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11: Expo 2026, USDA announced that, yes, it is confirmed, New World screwworm in the United States. It was found in Texas. And we're going to get a perspective on how this may affect the pork industry. Here to do that is Patrick Webb. He is a veterinarian with the National Pork Board. Dr. Webb, thanks for visiting with us here today. First of all, maybe just kind of that opening thought that, yes, it is here. Is New World screwworm a concern for the pork industry?
12: I think for the pork industry, it's something to be aware of. Screwworm has been moving its way through Mexico for over a year now. So we've kind of been working on that preparedness side anyway, with the expectation that if it gets here, we can be prepared as an industry. And really, it boils down to, yep, we've confirmed, or USDA has confirmed it's here. And it really then goes down to what our producers should be doing every day anyway, monitoring their pigs, making sure their pigs are healthy. If they see signs of what meiosis is, this is what this particular fly, when she lays her eggs and those eggs hatch. If they suspect something, report it to their herd veterinarian, report it to the state veterinarian as fast as possible. This is something that you don't want to mess around with and wait. And then it's just working with the herd veterinarian to make sure that if there's any new changes to animal health regulations, it's always important that we have health papers when we move pigs across state lines, but there are really new things that need to be added to that, new statements. And so working with that herd veterinarian is absolutely important to understand anything new related to moving pigs across state lines.
11: Okay. You and I were talking about, fly control is something that we do on farms anyway.
12: Yep.
11: Is that practice, is that going to help protect against this new pest, New World screwworm?
12: Yeah, fly prevention is important for multiple reasons. And so knocking down the potential for this particular fly to be in the environment is a good thing. And it's just one of a part of many steps to ensure you've got good biosecurity going on your farm.
11: But you and I were talking about how the life cycle of the New World screwworm is different than what we would say a normal farm fly is, right?
12: It is. It's different in that once it's done going through its stages on the animal, it will drop into the dirt, burrow down, and then they'll pupate, and you'll get the flies coming out. So it's not in the manure, mm-hmm. right? It's in a different...
11: Where we would normally
12: pass-through
11: medication, right?
12: So keeping the fly pressure down is great. But again, it boils down to just the awareness and reporting if you think that you've got something going on.
11: All right. Again, that's Dr. Patrick Webb with he's a veterinarian with the National Pork Board from World Pork Expo, talking about, again, the U.S. Swine Health Improvement Plan and the New World screwworm as makes its way again here into the United States.
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14: 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Grains were mixed to very moderately higher last night. Crude oil is down, but the ceasefire does not seem to be holding at this point, as there are reports of attacks still happening in the Middle East. Corn futures continued to liquidate overnight, once net long over 350,000 contracts. Managed money funds are estimated to start trade today with a net long of

0: 125,000 contracts. Soybeans were up just 1 to 2 cents, supported by an overnight sale of 190,000 metric tons of soy meal to the Philippines. And wheat futures were also up 1 to 2 cents. Like corn, they've become very oversold and are due for a bounce, which we could see today with some end of the week profit taking. And cattle futures will be trading with expanded limits today. Live cattle have limits of 1275. Feeders have a $16 limit. July corn is down 3 at 421.5. December down 2.5 at 449.25. July soybeans down 4 at 1125.5. November down 2 at 1139.25. July Chicago wheat up 3.25 at 585. September up 3 at 598.25. July KC wheat up 1.25 at 621.5. September up 3/4 at 632.75. June live cattle are up 57 cents at 249.75. August up 17 at 241.72. August feeders are up 15 at 353.52. September up 7 at 350.15. And July lean hogs are down $1.47 at $100.07. August down 137 at 97.90. That's a look at your opening markets. 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
5: 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A little advance notice of next week's auction action. On Tuesday, June the 9th, we have some commercial fall bred cows that will be leading off this special livestock sale. Visit the website for more specific information. And then on Wednesday, June the 10th, another very large sale featuring equipment from James Goebbels by Randolph, Nebraska. 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The Francis Peed Retirement Sale will be in Williamsburg, Kansas. 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And MBR Equipment LLC from Memphis, Missouri will be selling a John Deere S780 combine and a 2023 John Deere 45-foot hinged flexed draper head. A tremendous lineup of items will be sold next week. 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
4: 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All right, we just got in our load management report from the Public Power District. 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Custer, Dawson, Howard, Greeley, Loup Valley's McCook, Norris,

0: perennial South Central, Southern, Southwest, and Twin Valleys all are code green once again today. 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
1: 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The 3:18 report will give a glimpse of what the USDA report has to say, and we'll go in-depth at the 4:19 report. It's the Servitech Crop Progress Report every Monday at 3:18 and 4:19 on 880 KRVN.
0: .836 We are sitting at 65 degrees, pretty sticky out there today, as there will be certainly a lot of moisture in the air if they can, if there's a trigger for it, Bob. That's kind of the thing that they're looking for. There's instability, but they need a trigger to make these severe storms work, which I thought was interesting because there's not a lot of wind shear out there. And so their statement is, if these storms do pop, they're going to be pretty strong. But the question is, will they?
2: Well, that's
0: kind of always the
2: question. That's kind of a detail. And the National Weather Service, those folks are, they're up here as
0: they work on a different level than we
2: they're
0: do.
2: Like, they're like, I guess, kind of like Jedis.
0: Yeah, they're very smart.
2: These folks know what they're doing, and by golly, they do it.
0: They do. Sometimes you read some of their stuff, and it's like, what did I just read? I don't even know. And
2: I think, even reading it two or three times doesn't really do justice to it in your mind because you can't figure it out.
0: So anyway, we will see what we come up with for sure. So it looks like you got some stuff coming out of state capitol here, huh?
2: Yes. Next week, the unicameral youth legislature will take over the Nebraska state capitol in Lincoln from June 7th through the 12th. During this legislative simulation, high school students from across the state will act as state senators, sponsoring bills, conducting committee hearings, and debating state legislation in the historic Warner Chamber. The high schoolers gain hands-on civic experience by interacting directly with state senators, legislative staff, and lobbyists. By stepping into the shoes of lawmakers, students learn the intricacies of Nebraska's one-house system, the only nonpartisan unicameral in the United States. Students will participate in three rounds of debate on legislation using the same procedures, buttons, and floor rules as Nebraska senators. Debate topics are modeled after bills from the recent legislative session and range from education policy to public health and law enforcement. Now, this camp is coordinated in conjunction with the Big Red Summer Academic Camps and hosted by the Nebraska State 4-H Office. And I'm not all in the know on this, but I will say that from what I've heard, you have to get your name in way ahead of time. So word to the wise, anybody out there who's interested in taking part in this, they need to start working on it probably yesterday.
0: Yeah, this is, boy, what a great thing, though. What a great thing.
2: There's a lot going on there, and it would take too long to talk about it. But, yeah, it is kind of a takeover of parts of the state capitol. But there's a lot of people involved in making this happen, state senators, clerk's office staff, you name it, and they're involved in it.
0: Yeah, that's very cool. I was lucky enough to be chosen to go to Boys State when I was young, and it was good stuff.
2: Yes, and they're both leadership type activities, mm-hmm. And both have a lot of merit, and folks say that they get a lot out of it. So great thing to have happening. Meanwhile, the Senate passed legislation to fund President Trump's immigration enforcement agencies, and now that passage came early today. Those folks, a lot of them didn't sleep, and it came after weeks of delays and fierce backlash to an unrelated $1.7 billion settlement fund that threatened to derail the bill. Senators voting 52-47 for the $70 billion legislation to fund Immigration and Customs Enforcement and Border Patrol for the next 3 years. through the end of President Trump's term. A little bit of controversy involved in that, but I guess it did pass 52-47.
0: Yeah, they're drinking some coffee today.
2: They will be.
0: They're probably just a little bit tired today.
2: They're probably a little over-caffeinated already, but yeah, a little more coffee shouldn't hurt.
0: There you go. All right. Thanks, Bob. I appreciate it.
3: Talking about guns with others might not always feel comfortable, but it could save a life. 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
5: Awesome.
4: Yeah.
5: Now, let's just talk about what we can bring for dessert.
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7: This is House Call for Health. Volunteers are at the ready as Pope Leo arrives in Spain this weekend for a nearly week-long visit, and some have been training to help with any medical issues in the large crowds at papal events. Hundreds of volunteers have been getting basic first aid training from medical professionals outside the Almudena Cathedral in Madrid this week. Volunteers being taught how to react in a medical emergency, perform CPR with a defibrillator, and how to respond to choking events, among other skills. One volunteer, Christina Ortiz, will be helping to cover the Pope's vigil for young people Saturday and the main mass on Sunday. She's already done a course online, but says she was very interested in coming to do the course in person to practice a bit and thinks it will be useful for everyday life as well. Pope Leo's first stop is Madrid to meet with government officials, parliament, and Spain's king and queen. For more health news, go to foxnewshealth.com. House Call for Health, I'm Lisa Brady, Fox News.

0: It is 8:44. Let's take a look at weather across the state of Nebraska here in the next 36 hours or so. Today in western Nebraska, areas of fog in the morning, mostly sunny, highs in the upper 80s, northeast winds at 10 to 15. For central Nebraska, mostly cloudy in the morning, then becoming mostly sunny, patchy fog in the morning, highs in the upper 80s, east winds at around 10. Eastern Nebraska, mostly cloudy in the morning, then becoming mostly sunny, patchy fog this morning, highs in the upper 80s, southeast winds at 5 to 10. Tonight, mostly clear in western Nebraska, lows in the upper 50s. Central Nebraska, clear, lows in the upper 50s. Northeast winds at around 10 in the evening, then becoming light. Eastern Nebraska, chance of thunderstorms and showers are likely, humid with lows in the mid-60s. For tomorrow, sunny in western Nebraska, highs in the mid-90s. Southeast winds at 10 to 20. Central Nebraska, partly cloudy in the morning, then becoming sunny. Highs in the mid-90s. East winds at around 10. Eastern Nebraska, partly sunny with a slight chance of showers and thunderstorms. Humid with highs in the upper 80s. Southeast winds at 5 to 10. Chance of rain is at 20%. That's your 880 Weather Watch for now. 60 degrees in Valentine at 69 in O'Neill, 66 in South Sioux, 68 in Norfolk. It is 71 in Omaha, 70 in Lincoln, 66 in Columbus, 69 in Grand Island, 64 in Kearney, 68 in Ogallala, 67 in McCook, and 66 here in Lexington.
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11: Good morning, this is Neil Bray, Mankato Livestock in Mankato, Kansas, with the consignments here today on Friday, June the 5th. Beef starting here at dead 10 o'clock. Sure expect 600 head of cattle. In the breeding stock, I got four mixed, seven solid mouth pairs. I got two 5 to 6 year old pairs. I got 2 3 to 4 year old fall calving cows. One Jersey cow would be a September calver. In the calves and feeders, 150. Steers and heifers weigh 6 to 1,000. 65. Black heifers weigh 775 to 850. 50. Black steers weigh 900. 30. Black heifers weigh 850. 30. Charlet steers and heifers weigh 5 to 750. 30 steers and heifers weigh 5 to 7. 9 steers and heifers weigh 850 to 9. 6 steers and heifers weigh 6 to 650. Short run today because of the nice welcome rain we received. We'll be starting here today at 10 o'clock on Way Cows, Bulls, Heiferettes right on the calves and feeders. If you have any questions, give the barn a call, 785-378.

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1: 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I get 23, $40, you're down five.
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1: Five. I get 23, $40, you're down.
4: Good morning, it's Mike Bailey, Tri-State Livestock, McCrick, Nebraska, with consignments for sale coming up Monday, June the 8th. 10 o'clock start on the weigh cows, with calves and yearnings to follow. We'll have mostly a weigh cow special this week. We also have three black Angus bulls, or 18-month-old, or ABS genetics coming from Roger Lewis. Also have an additional 100 to 200 head of shoot run cattle. Any questions, give us a call at the barn at 308-345-1493. We hope to see you at the auction, and we thank you.
1: Five. I get 23, $40, you're down five.
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8: Florida lawmakers approved a congressional map that could potentially add 4 Republican House seats. The redrawn map impacts 2 districts in South Florida, Tampa, and Orlando. Republicans currently hold 20 of Florida's 28 congressional seats, so this could leave Democrats with just 4. Democrats here claim the process lacked transparency, calling it politically motivated and a violation of state law. Florida's House Minority Leader, Fintrice Driscoll.
9: You are destroying democracy with this vote. The people of Florida deserve better. Not one of our constituents asked for this, not one.
8: Florida Governor Ron DeSantis has remained confident in the constitutionality of his map with 2 reasons for redistricting. First, he says Florida's population has drastically changed. And second, he claims the current map was drafted with racial data. He points to a Supreme Court decision in Louisiana that struck down unconstitutional gerrymandering as legal backing for his redistricting, arguing it will impact part of Florida's own constitution. Dana Marie McNichol, Fox News.
7: From the Fox Sports Studios in Los Angeles, here's Monsi Bolaños.
10: NBA Finals continues with Game 2 between the Knicks and the Spurs, and it all tips off from San Antonio at 8:30 p.m. Eastern Time, and the Knicks lead the series 1-0. In the Stanley Cup Final, the Hurricanes came back down 2-0 in the third period to defeat the Golden Knights 4-3 in overtime. The series is now tied at 1 apiece, and Game 3 is on Saturday.

In baseball, Yankees star Aaron Judge has been diagnosed with a stress fracture of the first rib on his right side. He is expected to return this season. Best case scenario is that he returns sometime in August. The Cubs walked it off on a Pete Crow Armstrong RBI single to defeat the A's 7-6. Ketel Marte walked it off for the Diamondbacks in Arizona as they took down the Dodgers 3-2. And in college softball, the Texas Longhorns have secured back-to-back national championships, taking down the Texas Tech Red Raiders 4-1.

0: home.
1: 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Pinnacle Bank, the way banking should be. 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
2: Well, as I mentioned earlier, the 75th Diamond Anniversary Drive is out and about and very busy this weekend. In fact, it starts today in just a couple hours. So we'll be going to Flatwater Bank in Gothenburg for their Customer Appreciation Day. We'll be giving out some hot dogs and your chance to register to win the Silverado, to win the Kodiak, to win the grill, and get some free food and enjoy the decent weather. So stop on over. That's from 11 to 1 today. Sam and I and Lexi will be there, and Kim. And then later today, it'll be headed down south to Oxford as the Turkey Day's taking place. So they'll have the parade first and then registration after. And then on Saturday, Blacktop Classic Car Show will be another chance for you to register. The vehicle won't be there because it's going to Loop City Polish Days, but get a chance. Jason will be around, and the diesel will be there, and you can register at that. So Loop City Polish Days from 10:30 to 2:30. Blacktop Classic Car Show in Cozad from 11 to 1. Then, that wasn't enough. Saturday night, the Blowing the Doors Off barbecue at Oconto will be taking place from 5 to 7. You can register for it then. So very, very cool stuff. Lots of opportunities. So we'll see you along the way, I'm sure, as we're all trying to get our chances to get in there and get to see y'all. So good stuff. Good stuff for sure. We got news coming up at the top of the hour, and then Monogram Money showing up about 9:15. 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
4: For KRVN News, I'm Bob Brogan. We'll get a fresh look at the state of the labor market with the release of May's jobs report today. Economists expect the economy to have added 85,000 jobs last month, following a better-than-expected 115,000 in April. The unemployment rate is expected to remain steady at 4.3%. Nebraska Senator Pete Ricketts believes the votes can be rounded up to pass nationwide year-round E15 in the U.S. Senate, though he says getting about 7 to 8 of the 11 undecided Democratic senators from Western states on board will be the key to finalizing it. Because of the packed legislative calendar, which includes appropriations bills, the National Defense Authorization Act, and the Farm Bill, Ricketts believes passing the E15 measure as a standalone bill is unlikely.
5: My concern is finding time to be able to get this done as a standalone bill and looking for something we can maybe attach it to that is already moving, that is going through that process. I'll continue to work with leadership. I've had the conversation with Leader Thune as well about how important E15 all year round is. So we're going to be working to build that support and looking for a vehicle to get it moved.
4: Ricketts says the heavy agenda of bills facing the Senate is the reason that he thinks attaching the E15 measure to another bill is the best way to get it approved, rather than trying to get a standalone vote on the measure. For KRVN News, I'm Bob Brogan.
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3: At 06, we are at 68 degrees here at the Lexington studios of KRVN. 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And upcoming ag information brought to you by Mincer Oil Company. Scott in here with you as we take a look at our forecast for today. There's a few ifs and buts in there. Enough to that we're going to need to kind of keep a pretty good eye on this. One thing we know is that there's a lot of moisture in the air, and there is some fuel with the temperatures and stuff like that. The question just becomes, is there something to get it all going? So we'll see. Let's look at the forecast. Central Nebraska, mostly cloudy this morning. Then becoming mostly sunny, patchy fog at times this morning, although that should be pretty much over. Highs in the upper 80s, east winds at around 10. Tonight, clear, lows in the upper 50s. Northwest winds at 10 in the evening, then becoming light. Saturday, partly cloudy in the morning, then becoming sunny. Highs in the mid-90s, east winds at around 10, then becoming southeast at 10 to 20 in the afternoon. Saturday night, mostly clear. Lows in the lower 60s, south winds at 10 to 15 with gusts to around 30. Sunday, mostly sunny. Highs in the upper 80s, south winds at 10 to 20 with gusts to around 30. Sunday night, mostly clear. With a 40% chance of showers and thunderstorms, lows in the lower 60s. Monday, mostly sunny, a chance of showers and a slight chance of thunderstorms. Highs around 90. Chance of precipitation is at 40%. For northwest and north central Kansas, sunny, highs in the lower 90s. West winds at 10 to 15, becoming northwest at 5 to 15 this afternoon. Tonight, clear. Lows in the upper 50s. Northeast winds at 5 to 10, becoming southeast after midnight.
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6: 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Grains are mostly lower here this morning with the exception of spring wheat, which is trying to bounce very slightly ahead of the weekend, but is quickly falling under pressure from the rest of the complex. Crude oil futures continue to leak lower as the ceasefire in the Middle East stands on shaky ground. And corn futures are 2 to 3 cents lower in follow-through liquidation

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3: Western Nebraska wheat growers battling a difficult season marked by drought, spring freezes, and a warm winter. But researchers at the University of Nebraska say new wheat varieties could help reduce risk in future years. The university is highlighting new hard red winter wheat varieties called Daybreak and Fenster, along with a new forage triticale known as Pronto. Researchers say the varieties offer a wide range of maturity dates, helping producers better navigate weather extremes. The new releases will be featured during the upcoming wheat variety tours that kick off on Wednesday and run through the rest of the week. Well, 21 students from communities stretching from Alliance to Papillion have been selected for the newest class of the Nebraska Elite 11 Veterinary Program at the University of Nebraska-Lincoln. It's a highly competitive program designed to help address Nebraska's shortage of food animal veterinarians by providing scholarships, mentorship, and professional development opportunities to students pursuing careers in production animal medicine. The participants who continue through the program can receive additional support during vet school in exchange for a commitment to serve Nebraska's livestock industry and rural communities after graduation. And finally, a new national study has found women are playing an increasingly visible leadership role in the ag industry, while identifying areas where some additional support is needed. The American Farm Bureau Federation surveyed over 4,000 women in agriculture from all 50 states. 9 out of 10 respondents say they feel confident speaking publicly about agriculture. At the same time, women identified key needs, including business and financial management training, technical skills development, succession planning, and support for balancing the farm, family, and caregiving responsibilities. From the Nebraska Soybean Board Studios, I'm Alex Makavica.
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2: All right, what do we got here? We got $61.60. $61.60. Almost a Van Halen album, but just $10 off. 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All right, our first letter is a G. A G. Okay. Glenn. Glenda. Gloria. George. Okay, I'm okay with that. Our second initial, the dreaded middle name, and it is an A. An A for Alan, Albert, or Ann. George Ann. And our final initial on Monogram Money today is a T. A T for Tyson. Or Thomas. G-A-T. Golf. Alpha. Tango. If that is your monogram, you've got 2 minutes to give me a call at 844-880-0888, 844-880-0888. Again, our letters, G-A-T, Golf, Alpha, Tango. Your 2 minutes start now.
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2: Well, I gotta say, that surprises me. I thought we would have one there. Really did. I really thought there was a G-A-T waiting out there to take some money from me. But I guess you just don't know. So, I do know this, that I will put $8.80 in there. We'll go to $70. $1.40, and that's what Christian will have to give away this afternoon at around 3:50. No winner today. Again, golf, Alpha, Tango. Nothing going on there. So 70-40 this afternoon. Well, coming up in our KRVN conversation segment, Alex Hamerke has been in Kearney talking to the folks that are taking part in the Shrine Bowl that's coming up, and he's getting, got a little preview for us. That's coming up next.
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11: For KRVN Sports, I'm Alex Hamilton. This week is Shrine Bowl week in Kearney. The teams have been practicing all week long in preparation of the 68th Nebraska Shrine Bowl that takes place on the UNK campus at Ron and Carol Cope Stadium. Kickoff set for 4 p.m. Earlier this week, the Shrine Bowl had media day. I was able to speak with several local athletes about their experience at the Shrine Bowl so far. We hear first from Traven Berry of Lexington.
12: Day and a half into the Shrine Bowl and to practice, so on and so forth, what's been your favorite memory so far?
13: So far, a lot of the competition we've been doing, we've been competing throughout the team. You know, that's one thing that's going to set us apart is the competition we're having.
14: So how has it been being selected through kind of a unique community, not a lot of people from the area being selected to represent the best players in the state?
13: You know, it's a great opportunity. You know, I'm very fortunate to be selected to play. We've had a lot of hardships at home this year, you know, but it defines my hometown and who we are. It's no matter what happens, we're always going to persevere through it, and we're going to show what Lexington's made of.
14: Absolutely, and you've kind of seen that after the Lexington plant closeout. A lot of community kind of stepping up, helping each other out. We just saw with soccer, it was really important for the community to get so far, and so you just kind of continuing that as well, just representing your community and the strength that they have.
13: Yeah, of course, you know, strength and representativity of who we are is the main thing of who Lexington is.
12: Who are, when the rosters were announced, who are you looking forward to being teammates with the most when rosters were kind of finalized there?
13: You know, truly I never knew quite everyone, you know, but I got to see a lot of people I knew on the other team who I've played against already, and there's a few people on my team who I've played against, but it's a good opportunity to see everyone again and have each other play against each other again and find a different brotherhood.
14: So I guess here, just a couple days in, do you have a favorite memory here? And then also, what was it like this morning, kind of hearing more about the reason behind the game as far as the Shriners Hospital?
13: You know, today, learning about it more, you know, it's this cause is an amazing cause. What they do is it's the pinnacle of we're the Shriners, and we're going to help out in every way we can, you know. We're just the bodies who are here to play and help support it, but it's a wonderful cause that they support. And, you know, memory-wise so far, I mean, this morning we were all discussing what's the best football movie, you know, and everyone was saying Friday Night Lights, so.
14: No, not too much debate. Or you guys were
13: not
14: able
13: too
14: to
13: much
14: to
13: debate.
14: Agree?
13: There wasn't too much debate on it, so.
2: No love for the Waterboy?
13: I mean, they said Friday Night Lights was pretty standard with what today was for football. So.
14: Yeah. Glad you guys could unite around that. And looking forward to the game. How do you like your chances? Are you excited to play? And how are you looking forward to it?
13: You know, I'm very excited to be playing. You know, it's, you know, like our coaches say at home, no spots earned yet. You got to earn it throughout the week. And that's what the goal is right now, to earn a spot.
11: That's Traven Berry from Lexington High School discussing his Shrine Bowl journey. Next up is Atreyu May from Kearney Catholic.
15: Well, one, it just feels great to be selected. I mean, select few get to be just get the opportunity to play, and me being one of them, it just feels great. But secondly, it's just been really fun so far, just meeting a bunch of different people that just love playing football and just love this game, and it's just been great so far.
14: Absolutely. And so was it fun to be able to meet people from different classes and maybe other cities, and then you kind of being able to represent a larger geographical area that aren't selected as much?
15: Yeah, it is pretty nice because, I mean, everyone's story is different, and just talking to all of them, you just get to learn them all and see how different it is just compared to, like, Omaha to here in Kearney or just Class A to Class C. It's such a big drop-off, and all the stories are different, but they're all the same. It's quite fun to hear.
14: Definitely united through football, obviously. And then outside of football, how was it kind of learning the meaning behind the Shriners Hospital and then being able to represent those kids and help raise money for them?
15: I mean, it's just great because, I mean, they've struggled in the past, but yet they're still the most joyous people in the room. They always have a smile on their face. They're always just willing to talk to you, willing to just make an impact in your life, and I hope to do the same.
12: What does it mean for you to be representing Kearney Catholic here one last game?
15: I mean, it feels great. I mean, the program at Kearney Catholic is just wonderful. The coaches, just administration, it's just great and very supportive. I mean, I couldn't ask for more from them, and they're still supporting me each and every day.
14: And looking ahead to Saturday, are you guys going to put on a show here in your hometown, or what can we expect?
15: Oh, yeah, we plan to. I think we'll put the... I think we'll put the hammer down and get the win for the South.
11: All right. That was Atreyu May from Kearney Catholic High School with his Shrine Bowl journey. Now here's Rhodey Hill from Hershey High School.
12: Rhodey, breakout season for the Panthers. What does it mean to you to get one last game and represent Hershey?
16: Yeah, it's huge. You know, we made a playoff game for the first time in 10 years or something at Hershey, and that was a really big deal for us. But to come out one last time and represent Hershey, it's huge. Just getting my name out there and putting Hershey's name out there is awesome.
12: So
17: How has that been, being able to meet people from all across the state, different walks of life, different class sizes? But then, how does it feel to be selected from a smaller community like Hershey, still being recognized as one of the best programs and players in the state?
16: Yeah, it's crazy. You know, I would have never thought coming from a Class C2 football team like Hershey, being 1-8 4 years ago, to where we are now, making playoff games.

0: and getting selected for the Shrine Bowl. It's been awesome. I've met a lot of new people, just hearing their stories. Most of them are from the metro. You know, that's how it is. A lot of people out there, a lot of good, great athletes. I was talking to one of our guys at dinner the other night, that I graduated with 34 kids in my class, and his graduating class is three times the size of Hershey. So it's really crazy to just hear those stories and meet new people.
1: What's your favorite memory of the Shrine Bowl 36 hours in?
0: Favorite memory so far, our first practice was pretty hype. We got out there, the defense was flying around. We knocked down a bunch of passes, got a couple picks. Just being out on the football field with your guys and just keeping energy high there's nothing better.
2: Then how was it learning a little bit about the Shrine Rose Hospital and then how's it feel being able to raise money for that cause behind the Shrine Bowl?
0: Yeah, I'm super grateful. This is an awesome opportunity that's been given to us, and obviously not a lot of people get that. But to be able to connect with those kids, our boy Mason, the co-captain of the South, he's our guy. He was throwing the football to us earlier today. And just hearing his story and the other stories really opens your eyes, like what's out there. Just having the opportunity to be connected with them is once in a lifetime. So,
2: and looking ahead to Saturday, what can we expect?
0: They always say it's going to be a close game. So, you can expect a great football game. I'm on the defensive side of the ball, and we're going to lock stuff up. So, you're going to see South on top for sure. Look forward to a good football game and South on top, always.
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4: Thanks a lot, Alex. Good job and good luck, everyone. And one of the things that I always loved about the Shrine Bowl, when we covered it, the kids, the players, always talked about going to the hospital and seeing these kids. That was the impactful moment of all of this, and I love that. It's good stuff. So, Shrine Bowl coming up this weekend in Kearney.
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8: For KRVN News, I'm Bob Rogan. A new hands-on learning destination opens today in central Nebraska. Steve White reports from Grand Island.
9: It's an epic day, 7 years in the making. The Epic Discovery Center in Grand Island now welcomes families. 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
8: First National Bank of Nebraska, with its subsidiary FNBO, First National Bank of Omaha, earlier this week announced it has entered into a definitive agreement to acquire Blue Ridge Bank shares and its wholly owned subsidiary, Blue Ridge Bank and Trust Company, headquartered in Independence, Missouri. The acquisition is pending regulatory approval, which is anticipated before the end of the year. This announcement follows FNBO's acquisition of Country Club Bank last year, which included 20 branches in the Kansas City metro area. A Grand Island man convicted of sexual assault charges has been sentenced. Hall County District Court records show 26-year-old Milton Castanon Jr. was sentenced to around 80 to 118 years in prison for three counts of first-degree sexual assault and four counts of third-degree sexual assault. He was given credit for 122 days served and will have to register as a sex offender for the rest of his life. A Hall County jury found Castanon guilty of the charges last March. According to an arrest affidavit, officers responded to a report of a sexual assault in July of 2023. Court records state two children reported they were sexually assaulted by Castanon when they were under 10 years old and indicated there could be more victims. According to a complaint outlining the charges, the crimes occurred between 2014 and 2015, when Castanon would have been around 15 to 16 years old. The complaint says the crimes involved five total victims. The city of Kearney announcing that Avenue A from 21st Street to Railroad Street will be closed beginning at 3 p.m. on Wednesday, June 10th. The purpose of the temporary closure is for McHugh's Nebraska Tap Room to conduct the Nebraska Economic Developers Association annual conference concert. For KRVN News, I'm Bob Brogan.
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13: Fox News, I'm CJ Papa. Blowout jobs report from May, twice as much hiring than expected.
14: The unemployment rate remaining the same here, but this huge jobs numbers will mean the Federal Reserve will look at this and possibly pause interest rates for the foreseeable future because you have strong job growth.
13: That's Fox Business' Edward Lawrence at the White House. National Economic Director Kevin Hassett earlier on Fox's America's Newsroom.
15: Right now, Wall Street just doesn't understand that the Trump economy is really creating an economic golden age.
13: The government reports 172,000 jobs created in May. Senators working to the early morning hours. Republicans saying yes to $70 billion for immigration enforcement funding, ICE and CBP for 3 years, but they did not extend the nation's spy powers under FISA. 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
21: 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I'm Lacey Shippey on the Rural Radio Network. July corn is down 4 at 420 and a half. December down 3 and a half at 448 and a quarter. July soybeans down 3 at 1126 and a half. November down 1 and a half at 1140. July Chicago wheat is up a quarter at 582. September down a quarter at 595. July Kansas City wheat down 2.5 at 617 and 3/4. September down 3.25 at 628 and 3/4. June live cattle are up $1.57 at 250.75. August up 222 at 243.75. August feeders are up 380 at 357.17. September up 405 at 354.12. July lean hogs are down 240 at 99.20. And August down 160 at 97.67. 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

0: It is 9:44. We are at 71 degrees here at the Lexington studios of KRVN. Hope you're doing well. Thanks so much for being here with me this morning as we work our way through this Friday and get things going for weekend. Of course, lots of things going on, and maybe the big one of all of it is the Cattlemen's Ball taking place in Cozad. And I know that the people in Cozad worked really hard to get the Cattlemen's Ball to come, and they have done that, and now the work of putting it on is going on right now. So very cool. Very cool stuff. So hopefully the weather, hopefully it's not too hot, get a little bit of cover, and ends up being a great couple days for the Cattlemen's Ball. Certainly raises tons of money for cancer research. All right. So for today and tomorrow, highs are in the upper 80s to the mid 90s, even some upper 90s over southwest Nebraska tomorrow. Late this afternoon, through this evening, a cold front is the focus of developing thunderstorms in central and eastern locations. Central and eastern Nebraska counties and counties along the border of north central and northeast Kansas are in a slight risk of severe storms, a 2 of 5. Surrounding areas are in a lower marginal risk. The main hazards are golf ball size hail, wind gusts near 65, and possibly an isolated tornado. Thunderstorms remain possible in the central and east during the overnight, with the main severe threat of locally heavy rain. Behind the front, tomorrow through tomorrow night is dry, with multiple disturbances from approaching low pressure. Chances of mostly late day and nighttime thunderstorms return Sunday through Wednesday. Sunday and Monday are not as warm, with highs in the mid-80s to the low 90s. Winds warm to the 90s on Tuesday, and mid-90s to mid-100s Wednesday and Thursday night. So, going to get hot. Going to get hot, that's for sure. That's your Radiated Weather Watch for now. 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
6: Chad Moyer with you on the Rural Radio Network World Pork Expo in Des Moines. Of course, a number of Nebraska producers were over participating in some of the breakout sessions as well. Ryan Priester is immediate past president of the Nebraska Pork Producers Association. There's always a friendly competition among the proteins, right? But we were kind of talking before we went on the air here, the fact that, maybe some of the proteins can kind of get together, because this whole farm-to-table concept is good for all of animal agriculture, isn't it?
7: Yeah, absolutely. And I've been in touch with the other protein sectors there locally, and we're trying to create a collaboration together, almost in a sense of to get everybody involved. I mean, we've had outreach from individuals that want to help sponsor for these kids that might not raise an animal, they might not raise a cow or a pig, but they want that philosophy of farm fresh, farm to table to be in our schools.
6: What do you want your fellow producers to kind of understand about what is going on right now in the checkoff, and again, kind of how to support it?
7: You know, at the end of the day, I encourage our producers to get involved, even if it's at the local level, even if it's just with your FFA chapters, your local schools, telling our story of how good our protein is. Because at the end of the day, it's your investment. We all want an ROI on our investment. And the more we can continue to push this and tell our story and make an impact on our youth and the next generation, it's going to come tenfold.
6: Again, that's Ryan Priester. He is immediate past president of the Nebraska Pork Producers Association. Chad Moyer reporting.
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10: While poisonous plants are generally not as problematic in Nebraska compared to other western states, they can exact their toll on livestock enterprises, and many times the losses are unrecognized. There are 17 species listed as primary toxic plants that can be found in Nebraska. Toxic plants contain or produce substances that are injurious or lethal to animals. The amount of plant material consumed by the grazing animal before death or poisoning symptoms appear does vary by species. Poisoning symptoms will vary depending on the toxic compound in the plant, but may include difficulty breathing, excess salivation, nervousness, or staggering. Many poisonous plants are avoided by the animal, but a scarcity of forage, such as under drought conditions, may lead to a situation where they are consumed. There are some species, such as prairie larkspur, where grazing animals may select for them when they are flowering, which is mid-June to early July. Other relatively common poisonous plants in central and western Nebraska include riddle groundsel, Lambert crazyweed, woolly loco, and chokecherry. Poison hemlock and spotted water hemlock are common statewide. 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

0: 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Well, that's going to do it for the morning show today. Thank you so much for hanging out with me. I appreciate it. It's been a good morning. We got some stuff accomplished, and we got rid of some clouds. So, and the fog and everything went away. So, it's a good day. It's a good day. Lots going on this weekend. I'll be headed to Gothenburg here in just a few minutes for the Customer Appreciation Day at Flatwater Bank there. So, stop by. You can get registered. We're going to be in Oxford. We're going to be in Cozad. We are just going to be all over the place. So you get lots of chances to Loop City, Oconto, Henderson, a couple days later. Lots of chances to register to win the 75th Diamond Drive. Thank you so much. We'll talk to you again. We'll see you on Monday.
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3: NBA Finals continues with Game 2 between the Knicks and the Spurs, and it all tips off from San Antonio at 8:30 p.m. Eastern Time, and the Knicks lead the series 1-0. In the Stanley Cup Final, the Hurricanes came back down 2-0 in the third period to defeat the Golden Knights 4-3 in overtime. The series is now tied at 1 apiece, and Game 3 is on Saturday. In baseball, Yankees star Aaron Judge has been diagnosed with a stress fracture of the first rib on his right side. He is expected to return this season. Best case scenario is that he returns sometime in August. The Cubs walked it off on a Pete Crow Armstrong RBI single to defeat the A's 7-6. Ketel Marte walked it off for the Diamondbacks in Arizona as they took down the Dodgers 3-2. And in college softball, the Texas Longhorns have secured back-to-back national championships, taking down the Texas Tech Red Raiders 4-1.
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2: Well, the Lexington Planning Commission has recommended to the City Council that a conditional use permit application for a downtown church be denied. Juan Carlos Bonillo appeared before the Planning Commission on behalf of the Rock of Oreb Pentecostal Church, which currently holds a permit for a building at 503 North Washington. Bonilla said they would like to move to a building down the block at 519 North Washington to accommodate their growing congregation. The city's development services director, Bill Breck, said he had fielded five or six phone calls, mostly from business interests in the downtown.
7: Clearly, we'd like to see the downtown be more commercial-oriented. Yeah, they think that, you know, using these storefronts for churches is probably not the best use for the buildings.
2: Commission members expressed concern about available parking spaces. Following discussion, the commission voted 4-2 to recommend denial of the conditional use permit application to the city council. The opposed cited safety standards and city code that the use of the building as a church would impede the orderly development of surrounding property and that the church would substantially increase the movement of traffic on public streets. Breck said there was no immediate off-street parking to the proposed location. The only other permitted church in the downtown area is the Islamic Center, which benefits from an adjacent public parking lot. Other conditional use permits issued for churches in the downtown have expired and no longer are active. For KRBN News, I'm Ellen Simmons.
1: 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K259 DL Burwell. And K253 CS Grand Island.
8: It's a sign of the Trump golden age. I'm Dave Anthony, Fox News. That's what the National Economic Council Director Kevin Hassett tells Fox after double the hiring that forecast for May, 172,000 jobs.
9: Another thing that is probably not going to make the headlines, certainly not in the fake news, is that the numbers keep getting revised up.
8: April's hiring went up to 179,000 jobs. In March, up to 214,000. The unemployment rate stayed the same last month, 4.3%. And President Trump posted on Truth Social, with a great jobs report, stocks should go up, not down. But there is selling. The Dow is falling 112 points. The Nasdaq's plunging 478. As for higher gas prices in the Iran conflict, Hassett also tells us.
9: The good news is that when we've seen gas disruptions like this in the past, they've always been temporary.
8: The price at the pump's been falling, now down 34 cents from the peak last month. AAA's national average for regular, $4.22 a gallon now. Making talks to end the conflict more difficult, Iran keeps demanding Israel stop attacking Hezbollah. But Fox's Jeff Paul reports from Dubai.
10: Israeli forces and the Iranian-backed militant group Hezbollah continue to exchange strikes here in the UAE. The longer things go on without a potential peace deal between the U.S. and Iran, the more fear grows here in the Gulf that Iran could continue lashing out at its neighbors.
8: The Senate just before dawn this morning voted to approve nearly $70 billion to fund Border Patrol and immigration enforcement. Controversy swirling around Graham Plattner, the Democrat trying to win a seat in the Senate in Maine, where Fox's Alexis McAdams reports.
11: Ex-girlfriends of Graham Plattner speaking out to the New York Times saying that he was volatile and toxic. One woman said that he twisted her arm, shoved her into a room, locked her in that bedroom, and said she couldn't come out until she had calmed down. Plattner says, listen, these allegations aren't true, but I wasn't a good boyfriend.
12: There are some allegations in this piece that I just want to be kind of unequivocal about are simply not true.
8: That's Graham Plattner on MS Now. 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
8: There's drama in the sky way up above us.
17: Five crew members aboard the International Space Station are moving into a docked SpaceX Dragon capsule as a precautionary measure while Russian cosmonauts attempt to fix yet another leaking crack in their Zvezda service module. Zvezda has been mated to the ISS structure for just about 26 years. It's been plagued by a series of leaks the Russians continually repair, and NASA and Russia's Roscosmos often disagree about the severity of the leaks. The entire space station itself is currently set to be decommissioned in 2030 and will be deorbited after. In Miami, Eben Brown, Fox News.
8: Back on Earth, a disaster in the desert in Africa has left nearly 50 people dead.
18: This happened in northern Niger near the Algerian border. Passengers were returning home to Niger from a religious festival in Mali when their truck broke down 49 miles from the nearest town. The passengers were stranded for days without water in the baking Saharan heat. Two men survived after trekking more than 30 miles to a water source and then on to a town where they raised the alarm. Officials say dozens of lifeless bodies were found under the truck. The victims were then buried in mass graves at the scene. Jonathan Savage, Fox News.
8: A warning about artificial intelligence from a leading company developing AI.
19: A blog post from a couple of Anthropic leaders is calling for labs to look into slowing down the pace of development because of possible risks to society. Anthropic has been blacklisted by the Pentagon and is considered a supply chain risk. Anthropic's Marina Favaro and Jack Clark say AI systems are advancing so rapidly they may be able to improve themselves without human intervention. Jenny Coselda, Fox News.
8: The NBA Finals resume tonight. The Knicks beat the Spurs in Game 1. It's Game 2 in San Antonio. I'm Dave Anthony. This is Fox News.
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4: On this Friday, June 5th of 2026, John Willis with you on the KRVN Midday Show from our studio, which is powered by Lashley Land and Recreational Brokers. Glad to have you along on this Friday. We are almost to the weekend. So happy to be spending today with you right here on KRVN. Right now, temperatures here throughout our listening area, a lot of upper 60s and lower 70s, and then certain locations kind of sprinkled through are seeing temperatures in the upper 70s, especially as you go into north, central, and northeastern parts of Kansas. Some northeastern locations in Nebraska also seeing temperatures here in the mid-50s as we start out the midday show. Right now in a lot of central and west-central, kind of northern locations in those areas, we are seeing sunny skies, but then a lot of the southern part of the state here in Nebraska seeing some cloudy skies along with the Nebraska Panhandle. There is a line of showers in north-central Nebraska right now, a line from just to the east of Rose all the way up into the Bloomfield and Hardington area. Very thin line of showers, but there is a little bit of shower activity here this morning. Central Nebraska today is mostly sunny, highs in the upper 80s and east winds around 10. Tonight is clear, lows in the upper 50s and northeast winds around 10 miles an hour in the evening, then becoming light. Northwest and north central Kansas seeing sunny skies with highs in the lower 90s. West winds 10 to 15, becoming northwest at 5 to 15 this afternoon. Tonight is clear with lows in the upper 50s and northeast winds 5 to 10 miles per hour, becoming southeast after midnight. Northeast Colorado today is mostly sunny and highs in the upper 80s. North winds 10 to 20 with gusts up to 30 miles per hour in the morning. And tonight is mostly clear with lows in the mid-50s. Southeast winds 10 to 15, gusts up to 20 miles per hour in the evening, then becoming light. Right now the temperature, Lexington, it's 72 degrees. Winds out of the east at 14 miles an hour. 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
21: 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Grains are mixed with wheat and soybeans, trying to bounce just a bit ahead of the weekend. Crude oil futures continue to leak lower as the ceasefire in the Middle East is still unsteady. Corn futures are lower with follow-through liquidation and technical selling, finding new lows this morning. The pressure comes from good weather in the forecast, still bringing rains to parts of the country where drought was a concern headed into the growing season. And South America is also continuing to harvest a record-sized corn crop, with Brazil's harvest so far looking higher than the latest USDA estimate. Soybeans are very slightly higher with help from wheat and an early sale of soybean meal to the Philippines overnight. And cattle are higher so far today. We are trading with those expanded limits this morning. July corn is down 2 3/4 at 421 3/4. December down 2 at 449 3/4. July soybeans are down a half at 1129. November up a half at 1142. July Chicago wheat up 1 3/4 at 583 1/2. September up 1 at 596 1/4. July Kansas City wheat down 3/4 at 619 1/2. September down 1 1/4 at 630 3/4. July soybean meal down 280 at 310.90. July bean oil down 29 at 76. June live cattle are up 220 at 251.37. August up 292 at 244.45. August feeders are up 477 at 358.07. September up 480 at 354.87. July lean hogs are down 267 at 98.92. August down 187 at 97.40. 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
4: Hello, America, and welcome again to the Ag Resource Market Watch with the latest news direct from the Chicago Board of Trade. I'm Dan Bossi on Friday, the 5th of June. Looking at Chicago Board of Trade futures this morning, it's a mixed session to start out a sharply lower week as needed rain has fallen across the Midwest. This time of year is all about weather in terms of the Chicago Board of Trade price structure. As we look at that weather, it does look favorable, at least for another couple of weeks. That's got people optimistically talking about yields. But again, it's only June 5th. There's a sizable growing season yet ahead. Other news is rather limited, though we are starting to see price levels that are picking up some demand, at least in the corn and soy oil markets. Soy oil, of course, is a renewable fuel market that, of course, biodiesel and renewable diesel, and that is seeing good interest, at least on the break. As we said, corn is seeing interest from Latin America and also from Southeast Asia. That should continue. I think the corn market has reached some price levels that it should find some support going longer term. Until next time, I'm Dan Bossi. This broadcast being brought to you by Ag Resource.
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2: Expanded trading limits for live cattle and feeder cattle went into effect on Monday, and although limits have not been tested this week, live cattle and feeder cattle continue under pressure. I'm Mark Oppel with your bottom line report to end the week. August live cattle, major support now coming in at the 233-232 level in our view. August has hit near that level twice since the 1st of April and always bounced back. We would watch the 232 and a quarter from back on March 27th as major support. August feeders look oversold in our view. August dropped below that 342 level this week, first time since the 20th of March. 335 we think should hold and would need to hold. More cash cattle being offered this week in Texas, Oklahoma, and Nebraska, Colorado than last week. Kansas show lists are down over 2,000. Packers certainly want to buy cattle no better than steady with last week. So far, very slow trade. This is the bottom line report. Image Wellness says your health is your greatest wealth. Connect with a certified health and wellness coach, helping you live your best life. 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That's our bottom line to end the week. I'm Mark Oppold, wishing you a profitable day and a profitable week ahead.
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10: On a previous Almanac program, Extension Specialist Mary Dernowski talked about some of the benefits of grazing summer annual Sudan grass. On today's program, she'll detail some of the advantages and disadvantages of grazing annuals versus perennials.
11: On grazing all annuals, when you think it's ready or when you think it's going to be ready, say in a few days it's ready, that's the first one. Like, don't delay, just go. The other one is you typically with perennials, right? You really need to be thinking about what am I doing to my root reserves? Am I ensuring that that plant is going to be able to make it and is going to maintain? And so, you know, you want to be conservative about how much you take off. They talk about take half, leave half. Throw all of that out the window with annuals. These guys are a little bit different in terms of what they're thinking about, right? I mean, if you want to say plants think. So a perennial, it wants to survive, right? And then it wants to reproduce if it can. Annuals are going to go to seed. That is their whole job, right? And so one of our biggest challenges is that the quality declines as the plant matures, and annuals want to mature rapidly. Your grazing management will dictate how high of quality that forage will be. And so you're actually sometimes better off, especially early on, to maybe go through and hit some of the field hard if you have enough animals to do so. That's why I like to split it up, because if you can keep it to where you actually maybe even set it back a little bit so that as you move on, it's not getting away from you the next time, it actually helps with the grazing management. So I actually graze fairly severely when I am initially grazing some of my annuals, because I know that in the end, that's going to keep that from getting too mature on me. And so that's one of the things that I think is a little bit different in terms of the mentality. And I think I've had several, including some of my students, who when they first go out and they see how I'm suggesting to graze, they kind of look at me like I'm crazy. Eventually, they get on board and they understand, especially when they see the pastures that maybe we moved to the next one because we thought, oh, the next one is really needs to get on it because it has too much forage and it's getting mature, and so we don't graze the one as hard as we should. Then what happens is you have some plants that actually get mature and other plants, right, that got grazed, and then the cattle only eat the plants that got grazed, and it's almost magnified like 100-fold in annual systems than in perennial systems.
10: One of the risks of grazing Sudan grass is a chance of prussic acid in the plant. Mary talks about minimizing the risk of cattle grazing on high concentrate of prussic acid.
11: Prussic acid happens really in two situations, right? One is the very immature plant has a prussic acid risk, and it is really, really high risk when you talk about sorghum. And sorghum Sudan is kind of in between. Like, we tell you never to graze sorghum until it's 2 foot tall, right? And sorghum Sudan usually, that's the same suggestion. But for Sudan grass, it still has that risk, but it's lower. And in fact, we tell you that you can graze it at 15 inches. So one of the things, it's not about like how far down you graze it. Like, once the plant gets above 15 inches, you can graze it down to the ground and that's fine. That's one of the questions I sometimes get. It is just about how young the plant is, if that makes sense.
10: Today's program was a portion of an interview taken from a recent Beef Watch podcast offered by Nebraska Extension. 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For more information on how your university is serving Nebraskans, go to extension.unl.edu.
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4: Spies from communist China are after you on social media. A new report alleges the People's Republic of China is spying on Westerners, but not just those in government or military work, but all sorts of professional employment. The report from the International Intel Consortium called Five Eyes, made up of the U.S., Canada, the U.K., Australia, and New Zealand, accuses China's agents of using professional networking platform LinkedIn to make contacts in hopes of finding and exploiting people who may have security clearances or other sensitive info. China denies the report's claims. The report is scary, but it is also a reminder that the virtual space afforded to us by the tech we carry isn't always safe. And while we caution kids about with who they interact online, adults are also targeted by bad actors, and what is posted or shared in online settings may never again be confidential. With Fox on Tech, I'm Eben Brown, Fox News.
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1: I'm Susan Lee, and this is the Fox Business Report.
2: The May employment report was stronger than expected. 172,000 new jobs were created. It's encouraging news for the economy, but interest rates have moved higher. Yields on U.S. Treasuries rose, and there's anticipation the Federal Reserve will not be cutting interest rates in the near future. The sell-off in chip makers continues today, dragging down the NASDAQ. Bitcoin's price has slipped below $61,000 this morning. JP Morgan Chase, Citi, and other big banks are planning a new tokenized deposit system, their answer to crypto. It's expected to help banks compete with stablecoins and crypto firms. There are upbeat comments today about Viking, the cruise company, from analysts at Melius Research, who cite the resilience of its demand, though Viking shares today are narrowly lower. That's your Fox Business Report. I'm Jenny Coselda, invested in you.
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7: Good morning, I'm Lacey Shippey with a look at your cash livestock trade here on the Rural Radio Network. Some light cash cattle trade developed throughout the day yesterday in the south at 256 to 256 and a half, which is 50 cents to a dollar lower than last week's weighted average. And with the movement that developed on Wednesday in the north, it's looking like the bulk of this week's cash cattle business could be done with. The latest CME feeder cattle index was down 493 at 359.21, and box beef prices closed lower yesterday with choice down 320 at 392.66, select down $1.39 at 383.04 with a movement of 128 loads. Thursday slaughter is estimated at 108,000 head, 2,000 head less than a week ago, and 12,000 head less than a year ago. Hog prices closed higher Thursday, up $1.30, with a weighted average price of $95.66 on 2,625 head. The latest CME lean hog index was up 60 cents at 92.25, and pork cutout values were down 38 at 98.13. Thursday's kill is estimated at 481,000 head. 5,000 head more than a week ago, and 2,000 head more than a year ago. That's a look at your cash livestock trade. 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
2: News. I'm Therese Crowley. It's a blowout, says the president's economic director. The May jobs report, double what was expected. 172,000 jobs added. So why are the markets down?
3: Right now, Wall Street just doesn't understand that the Trump economy is really creating an economic golden age. And there, another thing that is probably not going to make the headlines, certainly not in the fake news, is that the numbers keep getting revised up.
2: As economic director Kevin Hassett tells Fox, but in this golden age, the actual price of gold falling well below $4,500 an ounce. The president posting growth does not mean inflation. As he waits on Iran's response to the peace deal and heads to battleground Wisconsin, Chippewa County, after winning the Battle of Border Protection, a Senate all-nighter to fund Customs and Border Protection without Democrats' help. 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
0: Ten 34 on this Friday, June 5th. John Willis back with you on 880 KRVN. It is time for our KRVN Weather Watch. Right now, we are seeing decently uniform temperatures here throughout our listening area. Right now, throughout all of our listening area, temperatures ranging from anywhere from the upper 60s to the mid-70s. Warmer temperatures out of the eastern half of the state and down into northwest and north-central Kansas. A little bit cooler out in the panhandle with some more 60s temperatures out there, and then southern parts of Nebraska, especially south central and southwestern, seeing mainly the upper 60s. Still decent amount of cloud coverage here in the southern part of Nebraska, south of I-80, but then north of I-80, pretty much except this one kind of north central area where this line of showers is moving through, seeing a lot of sunny skies. Then the Nebraska Panhandle seeing some partly cloudy skies as well. But again, there are some showers moving through northeastern Nebraska right now, a line from just to the west of Chambers, and it goes all the way up into about the Creighton area. And so we are seeing some showers working its way across our listening area here today. Central Nebraska today is mostly sunny and highs in the upper 80s. East winds around 10 miles an hour. Tonight is clear with lows in the upper 50s and northeast winds around 10 in the evening, then becoming light. Saturday is partly cloudy in the morning, then becoming sunny and highs in the mid-90s. East winds around 10 miles an hour, then becoming southeast at 10 to 20 in the afternoon. Saturday night, mostly clear, lows in the lower 60s. South winds at 10 to 15 with gusts to around 30 miles an hour. Sunday is mostly sunny and highs in the upper 80s. South winds 10 to 20 with gusts to around 30 miles an hour. Sunday night, mostly clear with a 40% chance of showers and thunderstorms and lows in the lower 60s. Monday is mostly sunny with a chance of showers and a slight chance of thunderstorms and highs around 90. Chance of precipitation is at 40%. Monday night is mostly clear with a 40% chance of showers and thunderstorms and lows around 60. And Tuesday is partly cloudy with highs in the mid-90s. Highs today and tomorrow are in the upper 80s to the mid-90s, even some upper 90s over southwest Nebraska tomorrow. Late this afternoon through this evening, a cold front is the focus for developing thunderstorms in central and east locations. Central and eastern Nebraska and counties along the border of north central and northeast Kansas are in a slight risk of severe storms, level 2 of 5. Surrounding areas are in the lower marginal risk. The main hazards are golf ball-sized hail, wind gusts near 65, and possibly an isolated tornado. Thunderstorms remain possible in the central and the east during the overnight, with the main severe threat of locally heavy rain. Behind the front, tomorrow through tomorrow night is dry, with multiple disturbances from approaching low pressure. Chances for mostly late day and nighttime thunderstorms return Sunday through Wednesday. Sunday and Monday are not as warm, with highs in the mid-80s to low-90s. Highs warm to the 90s on Tuesday and the mid-90s to mid-100s on Wednesday and Thursday. In northwest and north-central Kansas today, it is sunny with highs in the lower 90s. West winds at 10 to 15 miles an hour, becoming northwest at 5 to 15 miles per hour here this afternoon. Tonight is clear. Lows are in the upper 50s. Northeast winds at 5 to 10 miles per hour, becoming southeast after midnight. Saturday sees increasing clouds and highs in the mid-90s. South winds 5 to 10 miles per hour, becoming southeast at 10 to 20 miles an hour in the afternoon. Saturday night is partly cloudy in the evening. Then it will be clearing. After that, lows in the upper 50s and south winds 10 to 20 miles an hour. Sunday is sunny and highs in the lower 90s. South winds 10 to 20 miles an hour. Sunday night, mostly clear. Slight chance of thunderstorms in the evening. Lows around 60 and that chance of precipitation at 20%. And Monday is mostly sunny. Highs are in the lower 90s. Northeast Colorado today, mostly sunny and highs in the upper 80s. North winds 10 to 20 miles an hour. Gusts up to 30 miles per hour in the morning. Friday night is mostly clear. Lows in the mid 50s. Southeast winds 10 to 15 with gusts up to 20 miles per hour in the evening, becoming light. Saturday is mostly sunny, highs in the 90s. Southeast winds 10 to 20 with gusts up to 35 miles an hour. Saturday night is mostly clear and lows near 60. South winds 20 to 25 with gusts up to 35 miles per hour. Sunday is mostly sunny, highs are in the 90s. Sunday night is partly cloudy with a 30% chance of thunderstorms. Lows in the upper 50s, and Monday is partly cloudy with a 20% chance of thunderstorms. Highs in the upper 80s. Statewide in Nebraska today, in the west, mostly sunny and highs in the upper 80s. Northeast winds 10 to 15 miles an hour. In the central, mostly cloudy in the morning, then becoming mostly sunny with patchy fog in the morning. Highs in the upper 80s and east winds around 10 miles an hour. In the east, mostly sunny, highs in the upper 80s and southeast winds at 5 to 10 miles an hour. Tonight in the west, mostly clear, lows in the upper 50s and east winds around 10 miles per hour. In the central, it is clear, lows in the upper 50s. And northeast winds around 10 miles per hour in the evening, then becoming light. And in the east, a chance of thunderstorms, showers likely, humid with lows in the mid-60s. Southeast winds at 5 to 10 miles per hour. The chance of rain is at 70%. And tomorrow in the west, it is sunny with highs in the mid-90s. Southeast winds 10 to 20 miles an hour. In the central, partly cloudy in the morning, then becoming sunny, highs in the mid-90s. East winds around 10 miles per hour, then becoming southeast at 10 to 20 in the afternoon. In the east, it is partly sunny with a slight chance of showers and thunderstorms, humid with highs in the upper 80s, and southeast winds 5 to 10 miles per hour. That chance of rain is sitting at 20%. So still some shower and thunderstorm activity to watch here over the next couple of days. Right now in Lexington, the temperature at 73 degrees and fair. Winds are blowing out of the east at 12 miles an hour. That is your Weather Watch. 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That is coming up next on 880 KRVN.
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7: 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July corn is down 5 1/4 at 419 1/4. December down 3 3/4 at 448. July soybeans down 2 at 1127 1/4. November down 1 at 1140 1/2. July Chicago wheat is up 1/4 at 582. September unchanged at 595 1/4. Kansas City July wheat is down 2 at 618 1/4. September down 2 3/4 at 629 1/4. June live cattle are up $1.70 at 250.87. August up 217 at 243.70. August feeders are up 297 at 356.35. September up 312 at 353.20. July lean hogs down 267 at 98.92. August down 187 at 97.40. 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
12: Good morning, it's Mike Bailey, Tri-State Livestock, Creek, Nebraska, with consignments for sale coming up Monday, June the 8th. 10 o'clock start on the weigh cows, with calves and yearlings to follow. We'll have mostly a weigh cow special this week. We also have three black Angus bulls, or 18-month-old, or ABS genetics coming from Roger Lewis. Also have an additional 100 to 200 head of shoot run cattle. Any questions, give us a call at the barn at 308-345-1493. We hope to see you at the auction, and we thank you.
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13: Hello, next Tuesday, June 9th, will be a special bred cow and pairs auction here at the Atkinson Livestock Market. Going to get started on the weigh-ups at 9 a.m. At noon, we'll be on the pairs, followed by bred cows. John Krieger with a complete dispersion of 50 black running age pairs. Jeff Hostert, 45 black first calf pairs. Grant Nielsen, 10 black second calf to solid mouth pairs. Richard Kilmer with 21 black white face second and third calf fall cows. Stephen Matt Kaup, 10 black second and third calvers, AI bred to start calving August 25th. Todd Betcher, 13 Angus and Hereford breeding bulls, plus several more smaller consignments of pairs and bred cows. Check out our website for more details and videos. Give us a call at the Old Reliable if you have any cattle you'd like to consign, 402-925-5141. Thank you.
0: 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Hey, coming up after this short break, Alex Hammacky is going to join the program. We're going to continue to talk about the Nebraska Shrine Bowl, which is coming up tomorrow in Kearney. That is coming up next on 880 KRVN.
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15: In Washington Thursday, War Secretary Pete Hegseth spoke to a group of 150 new U.S. service members who were sworn in during a special ceremony at the U.S. Chamber of Commerce. He congratulated them on their decision to serve.
16: That'll change the trajectory of your life, and you won't regret for a moment what you've done and where you're going.
15: The secretary also called for greater recognition of enlistees at high school graduations and other ceremonies throughout the country.
16: Those young Americans who've made the biggest of decisions and the best of decisions, which is to put on the uniform, the cloth of our country, and serve our nation.
15: He also reminded the new troops of the tradition they must now protect.
16: When it comes to freedom, and it comes to the ability to defend it, there's only one place like the United States of America. Only one.
15: Kevin Uretsky, Fox News.

0: For KRVN Sports, I'm Alex Hamaki. This week, it's Nebraska Shrine Bowl week in Kearney. The 68th annual Nebraska Shrine Bowl kicks off tomorrow at 4 p.m. at Ron and Carol Cope Stadium at the University of Nebraska at Kearney. Earlier this week, it was Media Day. We were able to meet up with some of the athletes. First athlete we hear from today is Isaiah Wyatt from Grand Island Senior High.
1: What would it mean to you when you started off here this week just to be selected to Shrine Bowl first off?
2: I was really excited about it. I thought it was a pretty special opportunity. I know there's a lot of great people who have been in this before, and it's a special thing because it's bigger than just football. It's about the Shriners and knowing what they've been through and the obstacles they've had to get through to get to where they are today.
1: And with the long tradition of Grand Island Senior High and the Islander football program, what does it mean to you to carry on that tradition of getting another Shrine Bowl nomination for your high school?
2: It's pretty special because I know there's been a lot of great guys from Gish who have been in the past. There's been Riley Hawley and Reed Kelly the past couple of years. There's some guys I got to know in my time at Gish. They were there my sophomore and junior year. And they were great leaders to me. They helped me learn the game of football. So I just hope I was able to do that in my time in Gish. And hopefully I can help the younger guys step up and be leaders this next year.
3: How was it feeling kind of understanding the Shriners Hospital and their kind of mission this morning, being able to hear from kids of different generations who benefited that, kind of understanding the meaning behind the Shrine Bowl game?
2: Yeah, I thought it was really cool because not everyone is born the same way. A lot of people have more obstacles they have to get through for their life. So hearing their story and what they've been able to do, it's been really cool because they've turned their experience into something positive and great. And they're having a big impact on the world. So.
1: And to piggyback off of that, what does it mean to you here to be able to use your talents to help raise some money for the Shriners?
2: I think it's special because everybody's here is really talented. It's going to be a great competitive game Saturday, and I know people are going to want to come watch, and that's going to help raise money for these Shriners, and it'll help them out in the future, I think. So,
3: what should people expect to see from you on the field this weekend? Do you have anything where you think your skills might come in a little extra handy?
2: I haven't thought about it too much lately. Hopefully I get in the end zone a couple of times. It'll be really competitive. Everyone here, they're great football players. They've got great skills. So I just know no matter what, it's going to be very competitive both sides.
1: Well, when the teams were announced, who are you looking forward to being teammates with the most out of your teammates?
2: It's a good question. There's a couple guys I know, Connor Haney and Dawson Johnson. They're both from Grand Island. I know Isaiah Wapler's from Norfolk. He's a great corner. I've been to a couple camps with him this summer. So I'd say those are probably the top guys that I was excited to be able to compete with for this week.
3: Anything else we should have asked but didn't, or anything else you'd like to share in general?
2: I don't think so. I think you guys covered it.
0: That was Isaiah Wyatt from Grand Island Senior High discussing his Shrine Bowl experience so far. Now up from Grand Island Central Catholic, here's Connor Haney.
1: Connor, what does it mean to you, for starters, to be named to the Shrine Bowl?
4: I think it's great. I really felt like when I got invited, that other coaches recognized my talent, and I felt very grateful for that.
3: It's a statewide event, so what does it mean maybe being selected from outside the metro area and being able to represent the North and the state as a whole?
4: Yeah, not a lot of guys from my school have been there in the past, so it means a lot to represent my school and my city as well.
1: What does it mean to you to get one last game here representing GICC?
4: It's amazing. GICC has done so much for me, and hopefully on Saturday I perform well and represent them great.
3: What was it like being able to kind of hear about the Shriners' mission today and kind of hear the deeper meaning behind the game with all of your teammates kind of before you play?
4: Yeah, I've heard before that the Shrine Bowl is more than a game, but I didn't really understand until today. A lot of the Shrine patients share their stories, and it's really inspirational and kind of made me reflect on my life and be grateful for the things that others may not be gifted with.
1: Looking at this week so far, I mean, what's been your favorite moment 36 hours in?
4: 36 hours in? I think I have to go with the practices. I mean, everyone here obviously loves football, or they wouldn't have been here, so I would have to say just playing football.
3: I guess looking ahead to Saturday, how do you feel your team, pretty good shot, and do you have any idea of how you might make an impact yourself?
4: Yeah, with it only being our second day, I think we've learned the plays pretty quickly, and I think we're gelling together pretty well, so I think we'll perform good on Saturday.
3: Anything else you'd like to share just as in closing? Or?
4: Just very grateful to be here, and I think it's going to be a great week.
0: A big thanks to Connor Haney and Isaiah Wyatt from Grand Island Central Catholic and Grand Island Senior High, respectively, joining me today for our Shrine Bowl feature interviews. More Shrine Bowl coverage can be found online at KRVN.com. 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
1: It's June 5th, and this is your Fox Daily Snapshot. Today is National Hot Air Balloon Day. It's the oldest form of flight technology used for carrying humans following the first manned flight in 1783. The heated air inside the envelope has a lower density than that of the cold air outside, causing it to rise. In 1981, first cases of AIDS are reported. The Centers for Disease Control and Prevention describing five cases of a rare form of pneumonia, a deadly immune deficiency disease, which later became known as AIDS.
2: Singing sensation all over the country, Elvis Presley.
1: In 1956, Elvis Presley first performs Hound Dog live on TV on the Milton Berle Show. Also on this day in 1883, the first Orient Express leaves Paris. The legendary train journey from Paris to Istanbul featured in many works of popular culture, including Bram Stoker's Dracula and Agatha Christie's Murder on the Orient Express. I'm CJ Papa. That's your Fox Daily Snapshot.
3: Ten 53 on this Friday, June 5th. 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Right now, temperature in Lexington at 74 degrees. We're seeing a lot of sunny skies here throughout much of our listening area. And the only place where we are seeing kind of those partly cloudy skies is out in the northeastern half of the state where those showers are moving through. And then in southern parts of Nebraska as well, along into the Nebraska Panhandle and certain locations of northeast Colorado. Could see some showers and thunderstorms develop here later on throughout the afternoon in some of our listening areas as well. So a lot to talk about and continue to monitor with the weather. It kind of feels like the last couple of days we've always been looking out with some decent chances for some activity. 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Top of the hour, it'll be another check of your 880 KRVN Weather Watch. Then at 11:10, it's another market report from the Rural Radio Network. Then at 11:30, we will get everybody from all of our great and different departments in here to talk about what's coming up from their departments on Roundtable here on the Midday Show. And then Paul Perkins is out today, so at 11:45, I will have a check of your regional ag weather update. So that is what is coming up on the KRVN Midday Show. 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
4: This is House Call for Health. Volunteers are at the ready as Pope Leo arrives in Spain this weekend for a nearly week-long visit. And some have been training to help with any medical issues in the large crowds at papal events. Hundreds of volunteers have been getting basic first aid training from medical professionals outside the Almudena Cathedral in Madrid this week. Volunteers being taught how to react in a medical emergency, perform CPR with a defibrillator, and how to respond to choking events, among other skills. One volunteer, Christina Ortiz, will be helping to cover the Pope's vigil for young people Saturday and the main mass on Sunday. She's already done a course online, but says she was very interested in coming to do the course in person to practice a bit and thinks it will be useful for everyday life as well. Pope Leo's first stop is Madrid to meet with government officials, parliament, and Spain's king and queen. For more health news, go to foxnewshealth.com. 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
7: NBA Finals continues with Game 2 between the Knicks and the Spurs, and it all tips off from San Antonio at 8:30 p.m. Eastern Time, and the Knicks lead the series 1-0. In the Stanley Cup Final, the Hurricanes came back down 2-0 in the third period to defeat the Golden Knights 4-3 in overtime. The series is now tied at 1 apiece, and Game 3 is on Saturday. In baseball, Yankees star Aaron Judge has been diagnosed with a stress fracture of the first rib on his right side. He is expected to return this season. Best case scenario is that he returns sometime in August. The Cubs walked it off on a Pete Crow Armstrong RBI single to defeat the A's 7-6. Ketel Marte walked it off for the Diamondbacks in Arizona as they took down the Dodgers 3-2. And in college softball, the Texas Longhorns have secured back-to-back national championships, taking down the Texas Tech Red Raiders 4-1.
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6: In total, we've got over 470,000 acres of private land in Nebraska enrolled in the Open Fields and Waters or OFW program. We honestly enroll anything that'll have hunter opportunity. We've got between 80 and 90,000 acres of CRP, and then well over half of the rest is grassland, along with some mixed cropland, crop stubble, and other timbered areas that can provide opportunities.
5: Kester adds landowners can also benefit by allowing fishing through this program. Landowners that have farm ponds, streams, river frontage, or any type of open water, Kester says, to reach out as they pay per mile for streams and rivers and per surface acre for ponds and lakes. Those enrolled in the program are issued payments every spring. To find more info and to get signed up, go to outdoornebraska.gov. Staying on the topic of Nebraska Game and Parks, the commission will consider a recommendation to amend orders and restrict personal limits for deer permits when it meets June 12th in North Platte. Wildlife staff will recommend individuals be limited to one deer permit, down from two per calendar year, that allows the taking of an antlered deer. If adopted, it would be effective starting in 2027. In other business, the commissioners will consider changes to turkey orders that would shorten the spring season by starting it later and reducing the non-resident spring personal permit limit from two to one. To view a complete agenda, visit outdoornebraska.gov and search for public notices. For KRVN News, I'm Ellen Simmons.
0: Huskers, Lopers, high school sports, 880 KRVN Lexington, K259 DL Burwell, and K253 CS Grand Island.
7: A surprise in the new jobs report. I'm Lisa Brady, Fox News. With more hiring than economists expected, not only for May, with 172,000 jobs created, but also in revisions for the past few months.
8: The unemployment rate remaining the same here, but this huge jobs numbers will mean the Federal Reserve will look at this and possibly pause interest rates for the foreseeable future because you have strong job growth. Now, if you look back at the revisions on this, both March and April were revised up a huge number, 93,000 jobs. Now, the number of jobs for the past 3 months, it shows that the fear of artificial intelligence replacing jobs maybe just hasn't materialized yet.
7: Fox Business's Edward Lawrence at the White House, where National Economic Council Director Kevin Hassett says the Trump economy is creating a golden age, telling Fox,
9: "We've got all these factories, the $18 trillion in factory spending. It's starting to really, really show up."
7: But inflation is outpacing wage growth in the latest numbers, and there's a sell-off on Wall Street. President Trump posting stocks should go up with a great jobs report. He heads.

0: 11:06 on this Friday, June 5th. 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It is time for our KRVN Weather Watch. We are continuing to see temperatures climb, seeing a lot of mid to upper 70s now and some lower 80s right now, 81 degrees down in north central Kansas around the Oberlin area. There are certain areas, especially out in the Nebraska panhandle, that are seeing temperatures still in the upper 60s. But for the most part, we are seeing these temperatures climbing into the mid to upper 70s and some low 80s. Still some precipitation making its way throughout northeast Nebraska right now, line from Chambers down into just north of Bartlett up into Clearwater and Plainview. Again, a very thin line of showers, but it is making a little bit of impact here this morning. Central Nebraska today is becoming mostly sunny, highs in the upper 80s and east winds around 10 miles an hour. Tonight is clear and lows in the upper 50s. Northeast winds around 10 miles an hour in the evening, then becoming light. Saturday is partly cloudy in the morning, then becoming sunny and highs in the mid-90s. East winds around 10 miles per hour, then becoming southeast at 10 to 20 miles an hour in the afternoon. In northwest and north central Kansas today, it is sunny with highs in the lower 90s. West winds 10 to 15 miles an hour, becoming northwest at 5 to 15 miles this afternoon. Tonight is clear with lows in the upper 50s and northeast winds 5 to 10 miles an hour, becoming southeast after midnight. Saturday, increasing clouds, highs in the mid-90s. South winds at 5 to 10 miles per hour, becoming southeast at 10 to 20 miles per hour in the afternoon. In northeast Colorado today, it is mostly sunny and highs in the upper 80s. North winds 10 to 20 with gusts up to 30 miles an hour in the morning. Tonight is mostly clear, lows in the mid-50s. Southeast winds 10 to 15, gusts up to 20 in the evening, becoming light. And Saturday, mostly sunny, highs in the 90s. Southeast winds 10 to 20 with gusts up to 35 miles per hour. Right now in Lexington, 75 degrees and fair. Winds blowing out of the east at 17, gusting to 22 miles an hour. 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
3: Good morning. I'm Lacey Shippey for the Rural Radio Network, and it's time now to take a look at our midday livestock trade with livestock market analyst Kyle Bumstead. And Kyle, everybody is curious how these cattle are going to end the week after yesterday's limit up in the feeders. Tell me what you're making of trade today.
4: That's right, Lacey. We were limited up yesterday. We do have expanded limits today. We did not get anywhere near using those, but definitely something here when you're looking at feeder cattle, potentially a $16 limit move here today. So we did see that overnight here, yesterday's feeder cattle index is up $2.17 here at 361.38 with a daily average of 375.94 on 4,326 head. Ogallala was half that total volume there at 386. Pratt was 366 up 5. Woodward was 362 up 4. Today we got Fort Pierre has a big sale today plus the direct trade. And I'm looking for a higher index here on Monday unless the direct trade is just terrible, which it was last week. So we'll just kind of have to keep our eyes on that. Most of those southern cattle were pretty ugly here last week, so I'm hoping that today is a little better. Now, on the future side of things here, like I said, 356, 22 and a half, that's going to be a big area for us to reclaim here and try to close the buff here as we finish up the week. Now, September feeders are gaining about 35 cents on the Octobers, and the Octobers are gaining on the November. So seeing a little bit of a bull spreading out there in the feeders. But the front month here, August, is kind of underpinned here. It's up 227, while that September is up 235. So would like to see them start to lead the charge again. Live cattle side of things here, we do have these Junes at 250.90. We're trading some cash out there. We did see three lots in Colorado sold for 258. We got 258, and I've heard some 259, 258 trading here in Nebraska, and I've heard some 259 bids. So I'm hearing that there's a 258 bid south from multiple sources here. And that's kind of where things are sitting for now. So all in all, it looks like cash is going to be steady to maybe a little bit higher.

0: 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After a choppy, mixed morning, grains are trading in the red here mid-session as the risk-off mindset continues. As we wrap up this week, corn futures are scoring some new lows with the weather concerns limited as planting gets close to wrapping up and the growing season gets rolling. Soybeans are also lower, losing their early, very marginal gains and support from the early flash sale of soybean meal to the Philippines. The product markets are lower as well, and wheat futures tried to hold a little bounce this morning, but they just haven't been able to hold higher with the pressure coming from corn and now beans as well. They're down between 1 and 6 cents. July corn is down 6.5 at 417 3/4. December down 5.5 at 446 1/4. July soybeans down 7 at 1122 1/2. November down 5 1/4 at 1136 1/4. July Chicago wheat is down 2.5 at 579 1/4. September down 2 3/4 at 592 1/2. July KC wheat is down 5 3/4 at 614 1/2. September down 6 1/4 at 625 3/4. July soybean meal is down 380 at 309.90. July bean oil down 204 at 74.27. June live cattle are up $1.65 at 250.82. August up 157 at 243.10. August feeders are up 207 at 355.22. September up 195 at 352.02. July lean hogs are down 262 at 98.97. August down 177 at 97.50. And class 3 milk for June down a nickel at 16.09 here on the Rural Radio Network.
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2: The NASCAR Cup Series heads to Michigan Sunday for the Fire Keepers Casino 400. Denny Hamlin took the checkered flag last week at the Cracker Barrel 400 in Nashville. Hamlin took the lead at the drop of the green flag on lap one, but was penalized for jumping that start and reset to last. But he clawed his way back to set up for an exciting four-lap finish where he emerged victorious. Hamlin is secure in second place in the Cup Series standings, sitting nearly 100 points behind Tyler Reddick for the top spot. Rounding out the top five is Ryan Blaney in third, Chase Elliott, who climbed up to fourth place, and Ty Gibbs, who dropped down to fifth. But now the series shifts to Michigan International Speedway, where Hamlin won last year. He looks to go back-to-back and is favored to do so. The action gets underway Sunday at 3 p.m. Eastern on Prime Video. For Fox in the Fast Lane, Tony Genualdo, Fox News.
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4: Hi, this is Stacy at Edward Jones calling in the market report. 3, 2, 1. This is Senior Branch Office Administrator Stacey Aiken bringing you the Daily Financial Market Report on behalf of Hunter Royal, Financial Advisor with Edward Jones. Equity markets finished higher on Thursday with the Dow Jones Industrial Average reaching a record high. Strength in healthcare, financials, and communication services offset weakness in technology stocks, where semiconductor manufacturer Broadcom weighed on the sector. Broadcom shares fell about 13% after the company reported fiscal second quarter revenue that came in slightly below expectation and left its AI chip outlook unchanged. The disappointment appeared to spill over into other semiconductor and AI-related companies. Bond yields declined with a 10-year U.S. Treasury yield at 4.47%. Internationally, Asian markets finished mostly lower overnight while Europe advanced. In energy markets, WTI oil prices pulled back, likely reflecting cautious optimism about U.S.-Iran diplomatic talks and the potential for reduced geopolitical risk. Meanwhile, the U.S. dollar was modestly lower against major currencies, but has remained largely range-bound recently. U.S. equities closed higher today. The Dow Jones Industrial Average closed up 875 points at 51,562. The NASDAQ Composite Index closed down 23 points at 26,831. The S&P 500 closed up 31 points at 7,584. And in the bond market, 10-year Treasury yields are trading at 4.47%. In commodity markets, the spot price of gold was at $42.10 at $4,509 even, and the price of crude oil was down $2.91 at 93.10. In stocks of local interest, Beck and Dickinson up 3.95 at 149.56, Berkshire B up 3.26 at 478.63, Deere & Company up 3.46 at 591.75, Union Pacific up 1.77 at 263.90, Johnson & Johnson up 4.93 at 228.17, PepsiCo Incorporated down 0.39 at 142.15, Walmart Incorporated up 0.85 at 117.74, Procter & Gamble up 0.59 at 140.78, Tyson Foods down 0.21 at 56.88, Wells Fargo up 2.94 at 81.62, Verizon down 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Apple Incorporated up 0.97 at 311.23. 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If you'd like additional information, please contact our branch office at 308-784-2900. 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
10: I'm Jerry Willis, and this is the Fox Business Report.
11: An upbeat report on the job market for May has pushed interest rates higher, and that has investors concerned that rates will stay higher for longer. Stocks are losing ground. Despite mixed messages on the Iran conflict, crude oil prices are under $100 a barrel. West Texas Intermediate in the $91 range, Brent crude at $93. Lululemon Athletica shares are down about 10%. Its sales slumped in the recent quarter. New products were disappointing, and it's lowering expectations for the year. Lululemon says sales could be down as much as 1%. Shares of Host Hotels and Resorts are up nearly 1%. Analysts say the Real Estate Investment Trust is likely to see a boost from the World Cup. They're expecting demand to pick up for hotel rooms in coming weeks. That's your Fox Business Report. I'm Jenny Coselda. Invested in you.
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1: It is 11:30 on this Friday, June 5th. John Willis back with you on 880 KRVN. And it is time for a roundtable here on the Midday Show, where we break down everything coming up in the next couple of hours from all of our different departments here at KRVN. Right now, the temperature in Lexington at 76 degrees, seeing mostly sunny skies in many areas that are north of I-80. Still seeing some clouds south of I-80. And we are continuing to see some showers working its way across the listening area in the northeastern corner of the state. So we will talk about all that and more coming up in just about 15 minutes in our regional ag weather update. Paul Perkins is out today, so I will have a check of your ag weather. Then we will get our check of sports. Jason Jorgensen will join the show here as we talk about what is coming up. The Nebraska Shrine Bowl is coming up tomorrow. We've been hearing from different area athletes all throughout the week, so we will talk about that and more coming up in sports. And then Bob Rogan is in for our check of business and how the stocks are doing here on this Friday. We will start with our farm director, Steve White. Steve, happy Friday. How are you?
22: I'm doing well, John. You mentioned a lot of things coming up, but also don't forget Cattleman's Ball going on this weekend in Dawson County as well.
1: You know, that's really exciting. I just all the interviews you've heard leading up to it, a really exciting event coming up this weekend.
22: Yeah, no, I'm looking forward to being out there, and I'm planning to make a day of it. So,
1: yeah.
22: So if you see me, stop by and say hi.
1: Yeah, great stuff, Steve. Well, what do you and the farm team have coming up for us today?
22: Well, we continue to track that new world screwworm. We'll have an update on ag news right around 12:15. Weekly weatherology update right after that. Then at 12:45, Chad Moyer's at the World Pork Expo in Des Moines, and we'll talk more about what they're learning there. And then 1:15, Alex Makovica has our Fridays in the field as we get out and see how things are shaping up. And at least some good news, we've gotten some rain in the last couple of weeks, which is something we weren't able to say for about 6 months. So that's your update today.
1: Now, I was going to say, hope a little bit more positivity with that, with the rain. Yes. Again, we've been very blessed very recently to be getting a good amount of rain. That has definitely helped.
22: Yeah, no, we have not had much until recently, but yeah. I think spirits are definitely brighter these days.
1: Yeah, no, that is great to see. Steve, appreciate it so much, and enjoy the rest of your Friday. You bet. That was Steve White, our farm director, joining us to talk about
0: what is coming up here from the farm team. Lots of great stuff coming up here throughout the midday show. Now for our check of what's coming up here in sports, here's Jason Jorgensen.
2: Hey, coming up in sports, it's a big weekend as the NCAA baseball tournament continues on with super regional action. There are a couple of Big Ten schools still in play. Also, Kansas, who had such a fine season, they'll match up against Oklahoma, former Big 8, Big 12 rivals in this one. That best of three series gets underway tomorrow in Lawrence. Also, it is a big weekend for Kearney as the 68th annual Nebraska Shrine Bowl will take place at UNK. Number of area kids, as usual, will be in the game. We will preview the matchup. Kickoff tomorrow is set for 4. So those stories and much more just ahead in sports.
0: Yeah, lots of great stuff coming up. Really excited for that Super Regional this weekend with the Kansas baseball team. Excited to see how that game ends up, those games end up shaping out. So that's coming up at Sports Pop, Broken Hour Stocks.
4: Well, some good news, but some bad news. Good news is bad news on Wall Street again. Stocks fell this morning. Investors fretting about today's strong jobs report that washed away some of the hopes of a Fed rate cut, even as the private market took Treasury yields higher, raising fears that the Fed could soon follow. So right now, the Dow, the NASDAQ, and the S&P all down.
0: It's all coming up here on Midday. 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That's coming up at 11:40. Let's lead things off with Mike Suzzolo.
23: Good morning, I'm Lacey Shippey for the Rural Radio Network, and it's time to take a look at our midday commodity trade with Mike Zuzzolo of Global Commodity Analytics. And Mike, it is another day in the red for our grains here. Tell me a little bit where more of this risk-off mindset is coming from here this morning.
24: Yeah, it's coming still from the outside markets for the most part, Lacey, and also, you know, derived from the funds wanting to liquidate more because they don't see any supply-demand fundamentals to really change the direction. And in fact, what we've seen here as we've gotten the jobs report, which was a very strong jobs report, and it actually kind of catapulted the U.S. dollar up into new two-month highs, and it's really breaking free now. And I think we've uncovered some buy stops in the dollar. That's really hit some of the key currencies. But just as importantly, as it relates to the grains and the meats too, it's also hit the crude oil market. And while it's not at its monthly lows, the WTI is making new lows on the day, down a couple dollars a barrel now. And I think that's just another reason to go ahead and keep the pressure on this market. And that's really showing up once again in that bean oil trade, of another 2.5% decline in the canola, which is also pushing us down over 2% in the July bean oil. And so it's a domino effect that continues to unravel, it seems, at this stage, because we're not getting any kind of support out of the crude oil and the wheat. We had some positive price action in the wheat earlier. I'll keep an eye on that because it still looks like it maybe wants to find a little bit of support. We'll see what happens.
23: And we're seeing these grain markets creep lower and lower here, continually breaking through some technical barriers, and July corn getting closer to that $4 mark. We're still 18 cents away, but it's a lot closer than we were not too long ago. Talk a little bit about the technical damage that we're seeing continually done here today.
24: Well, there's really very little support on a weekly continuation corn chart until you fill a gap around 409. And, you know, it would kind of be silly at this point to not fill that gap and just clean the chart up, if you ask me, since we're less than a dime away from that, especially with us in the middle of wheat harvest. And, you know, I've been talking a lot to clients about the idea that this is going to be tough to turn the ship around as we're, you know, in the middle of wheat harvest, as we get ready for the WASDE report. But then as we get towards the end of the month with the acreage base, with the weather coming out in July, and knowing what the wheat is in the Northern Hemisphere, both Europe, here in Europe, Black Sea, and here in the United States, then maybe we can start talking about it. Until then, I'll just watch the spreads.
23: And when we take a look at our cattle futures here this morning, started out really strong. We've started to pull back a little bit there. Tell me what you see cattle doing as we wrap up the week.
24: Yeah, the dollar strength, and this is an oddball thing to say, but the dollar strength creating a weaker bias in the stock market, the S&P 500 making new lows, the Dow's down almost 450 at this stage in the futures. I think that's probably pulled some longs off the table. But if we close where we're at right now, I'd still call that a major victory for the charts.
23: Thank you, Mike. That is Mike Zuzulo of Global Commodity Analytics for this midday market commentary. You can receive a 2-week free trial of Mike's daily blog and analysis when you mention the Rural Radio Network at globalcomresearch.com. 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Do remember that trading of futures and options does involve a substantial risk of loss and may not be suitable for all investors. 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
23: 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July corn is down 6 3/4 at 417.5. December down 5 3/4 at 446. July soybeans are down 11 at 1118.5. November down 8 3/4 at 1132.75. July Chicago wheat down 2.5 at 579.25. September down 2 3/4 at 592.5. July Kansas City wheat down 4.5 at 615.75. September down 4 3/4 at 627.25. June live cattle are up $1.12 at 250.30. August up 82 at 242.35. August feeders are up 140 at 354.45. September up 155 at 351.62. July lean hogs down 262 at 98.97. August down 185 at 97.42. 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
10: 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In fact, two of them. 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
0: .11:44 on this Friday, June 5th. John Willis back with you on 880KRVN, and it's time for our regional ag weather update. 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Right now, most of our temperatures here in central and eastern locations are sitting in the upper 70s and the lower 80s. The only place we're seeing somewhat cooler temperatures out of the Nebraska Panhandle. Temperatures are more in the upper 60s and the lower 70s, seeing some low 70s out in Northeast Colorado as well. Still some showers in Northeast Nebraska right now, making its way through right now. A line from just to the northeast of Bartlett, and then it goes into Oakdale, Tilden, Battle Creek, and as far to the northeast as Carroll. Again, it is a very thin line of showers, but it is making a little bit of an impact. Seeing some cloudy skies here in southern parts of Nebraska, south of I-80, but then as you get into central and western locations, a lot of sunny skies here throughout our listening area, including northeast Colorado, northwest and north central Kansas. They are seeing sunny skies here as well. Highs today and tomorrow are in the upper 80s to the mid-90s, even some upper 90s over southwest Nebraska tomorrow. Late this afternoon through this evening, a cold front is the focus of developing thunderstorms in central and east locations. Central and eastern Nebraska and counties along the border with north central and northeast Kansas are in a slight risk of severe storms, a level 2 of 5. Surrounding areas are in the lower marginal risk. The main hazards are golf ball-sized hail, wind gusts near 65, and possibly an isolated tornado. Thunderstorms remain possible in the central and east during the overnight with the main severe threat of locally heavy rain. Behind the front tomorrow through tomorrow night is dry, with multiple disturbances from approaching low pressure. Chances for mostly late day and nighttime thunderstorms remain return on Sunday through Wednesday. Sunday and Monday are not as warm, with highs in the mid-80s to low 90s, and then highs warm to the 90s to Tuesday, and the mid-90s to the mid-100s on Wednesday and Thursday. So things are going to warm up here quickly. Taking a look at what is driving the markets here for the DTN, there are troughs in central Canada, the southwest, and north Pacific. The central Canada trough continues east through Saturday. Another ridge is forecasted to develop behind it for the second week of June. though the Pacific trough moving into the west this weekend could make the ridge somewhat short-lived, and the southwest trough will provide opportunity for more precipitation as it moves through the plains and the Midwest. In the northern plains for livestock, wheat, corn, and soybeans, recent heavy rain has helped to increase soil moisture and reduce drought in the region. A busy pattern is going to keep those showers and thunderstorm chances continuing through next week, with daily chances as multiple fronts, systems, and disturbances move through. Temperatures should be overall mild into next week, but fall later next week, keeping stress low. In the central and southern plains for livestock, winter wheat, corn, and soybeans, areas of showers and thunderstorms will continue across the region through next week as multiple systems, fronts, and disturbances continue to produce daily shower and thunderstorm chances. The recent and forecast precipitation will help with boosting soil moisture and reducing drought and impacts for summer crops, though winter wheat is headed toward maturity and could actually use some hotter and drier conditions for harvest. In the Midwest, for livestock, winter wheat, corn, and soybeans, a system is dragging a cold front through the region over the next couple of days, producing areas of showers and thunderstorms. The front will stall in the western end of the region, while it will be more of a passing feature in the east. More disturbances moving through next week should add to the rain potential, and some areas in the west may end up with too much, like in Missouri, where flooding has been a problem over the last month. We may still see some areas getting missed that would be somewhat of a concern for developing drought in a few unlucky spots, but the forecast favors an active pattern for the second half of June and beyond, limiting the overall impact of recent dryness. In the Delta, for soybeans and cotton, the recent run of rainfall has done a great job of increasing soil moisture and reducing the impacts of drought. Even though large deficits still remain in some areas, especially in the north, the effects of drought have been significantly reduced. Rainfall should return this weekend with a stalling front nearby, which may mean several rounds of showers through next week. In Brazil, for corn and wheat, it's been a very dry lately in much of Brazil, unfavorable for both corn and wheat, though some showers may move through on Monday. Drier conditions continue to be unfavorable for filling corn and wheat establishment. If the front can stick around, there could be a more widespread rainfall mid-late next week. And in Argentina, for corn, soybeans, and winter wheat, overall dry conditions have allowed for the continued slow progress of harvest for corn and soybeans, as well as planting for winter wheat. Some showers moved across the south and central on Thursday and continue on Friday. Another system will move through the weekend with scattered showers, which will help to moisten soils at least a little bit for winter wheat establishment. It may delay harvest a little bit, though. For more on the severe weather threat today, you can find that on our KRVN Facebook page, and you can get weather for your exact location anytime at KRVN.com. This regional ag weather update has been brought to you by Holdridge Irrigation.
12: Chad Moyer with you on the Rural Radio Network. Here's an update from the World Pork Expo going on in Des Moines, visiting with folks from the National Pork Producers Council. Todd Moritz is originally from Nebraska, but he's in the pork industry in Minnesota right now, has been for quite a few years. Four years, I think, on the NPPC board. Todd, thanks for visiting with us here today. Todd, you mentioned it a couple of times, feral swine. Is because these are connected or can be connected potentially with screwworm, with the pseudo-rabies incident, what is kind of the status of that? Is feral swine control adequate, or is there more work that has to be done?
13: There's definitely more work that needs to be done, and a lot of it, you know, is reliant on the individual states and how they deal with the issue, how, you know, there really needs to be more of a federal program to help alleviate this. That's really the biggest risk that we now have with New World screwworm. You know, it first was introduced down in Mexico in November of 2024, has made its way now into Texas, and a calf yesterday it was identified. The issue is, and the good thing about it is, number one, pork is safe. Even through the pseudo-rabies with New World screwworm, pork is safe. I think the thing is at the amount of time that it took to get through Mexico, we are unaware of a single report of a commercial swine facility within Mexico that ever had a New World screwworm incidence. So that makes the pork producers in the United States feel much better about themselves, and for right now is something that we're monitoring.
12: Todd Moritz, he is Vice President of the National Pork Producers Council. Caught up with him during World Pork Expo in Des Moines. Chad Moyer reporting.
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16: Most couples don't realize how simple it can be to make a good marriage great, or to infuse struggling marriages with new life. To make your marriage better, I want to encourage you to give these three ideas a try. The first idea is to avoid sarcasm. The word sarcasm means to tear flesh. Sarcasm strips a joke of its humor and replaces it with anger, resentment, and jealousy. There's a thorn beneath the laugh that cuts people. Instead of sarcasm, season your words with love and respect. Idea two for improving your relationship is to make a daily habit of gratitude and appreciation. Turn that into a discipline by placing 5 coins in your pocket, and every time you tell your spouse thank you or I appreciate you, move a coin to the other pocket. Every time you correct, criticize, or complain, move the coin back to that pocket. Then challenge yourself, how many days in a row can you move all the coins from the one pocket to the other by making positive choices? The third idea is to control your conflict by scheduling your disagreements. Avoid daily conflict about things that are emotionally distressing by structuring when those conversations take place. Discuss problems on odd days or even days or Wednesday nights. Control your conflict instead of allowing your conflict to control your relationship. Remember, to build a happy marriage, avoid sarcasm, be grateful, and engage in healthy conflict. For Focus on the Family, I'm Jim Daly.
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4: NBA Finals continues with Game 2 between the Knicks and the Spurs, and it all tips off from San Antonio at 8:30 p.m. Eastern Time, and the Knicks lead the series 1-0. In the Stanley Cup Final, the Hurricanes came back down 2-0 in the third period to defeat the Golden Knights 4-3 in overtime. The series is now tied at 1 apiece, and Game 3 is on Saturday. In baseball, Yankees star Aaron Judge has been diagnosed with a stress fracture of the first rib on his right side. He is expected to return this season. Best case scenario is that he returns sometime in August. The Cubs walked it off on a Pete Crow Armstrong RBI single to defeat the A's 7-6. Ketel Marte walked it off for the Diamondbacks in Arizona as they took down the Dodgers 3-2. And in college softball, the Texas Longhorns have secured back-to-back national championships, taking down the Texas Tech Red Raiders 4-1.
5: Tune in to KRVN this Saturday morning at 10:45 for the weekly program from RCAF, brought to you by AgWest Feed Incorporated, Kevin and Cheryl Holinsky, Burwell, Nebraska.
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5: Well, the Nebraska Chamber of Commerce and Industry and the Center for Immigrant and Refugee Advancement will host the second Welcoming Workforce Summit July 23rd. At the Holthus Convention Center in York, bringing together employers and organizations to discuss Nebraska's evolving immigration landscape. The event, sponsored by the Nebraska Alliance for Thriving Communities, aims to connect business leaders, policymakers, and community groups to address workforce challenges and opportunities tied to immigration. Organizers say the summit will focus on practical solutions to help recruit and retain workers as immigration policy changes continue to impact the state's economy. Through panel discussions, workshops, and a resource fair, attendees will receive guidance on immigration law, employer responsibilities, and workforce support strategies. Registration is required for the public event. A new hands-on learning destination opens today in central Nebraska. Steve White reports from Grand Island.
6: It's an epic day, 7 years in the making. The Epic Discovery Center in Grand Island now welcomes families. Executive Director Allison Larson says the center is built around STEAM, science, technology, engineering, arts, and math, with interactive exhibits and programs for kids. 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
24: A former CIA agent just ordered to remain in custody. Lisa Brady, Fox News. He's been accused of stealing from the government and lying about his background.
28: Former CIA agent David Rush was arrested last month, and the FBI searched his home in Northern Virginia. He's accused of stealing more than 300 gold bars from the CIA. The FBI says they found $2 million worth of currency and more than 30 Rolex watches. He's also accused of lying on his resume, including about his education. Rush appeared in federal court today. Federal prosecutors said he was a master manipulator, that there are still funds unaccounted for, and that Rush moved money into commodities that could be liquidated easily.
24: Fox's Jessica Rosenthal. The defense argues everything is accounted for, including the gold bars, but the judge orders Rush to remain in detention for now. Also in Virginia, a former IRS law enforcement officer just sentenced to life in prison without parole for the murder of his wife and a man who was lured to the couple's home as a fall guy. Brendan Banfield was having an affair with the family's au pair, who testified against him and was previously sentenced to 10 years in prison. The judge telling Banfield he not only disregarded his wife's life and lured an innocent man to his death, but also took everything away from his four-year-old daughter. A lot more hiring in May than economists were expecting. 172,000 jobs created, more than double the estimates, and the April and March readings were revised higher.
8: The report suggests resilience in the economy. Hiring appears to have rebounded after cooling in winter months, though it also could make it more difficult for the new Fed chair, Kevin Warsh, to lower interest rates.
24: Fox's Jenny Cosola. The White House Economic Council director says the report shows the Trump economy creating a golden age, also predicting again that prices will go down once the conflict with Iran ends. Today, the president is heading to Wisconsin for a roundtable focusing on farmers. 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
24: The Republican who's been leading the count so far in the California governor's race, Steve Hilton, is proposing a plan to speed up vote counting.
12: We know perfectly well that when you have slow results like this, shamefully slow results like this, all it does is sow suspicion in our election system. It is their responsibility to get it done quickly.
24: Hilton's lead over Democrat Javier Becerra has been narrowing as mail-in ballots come in, with Democrats Tom Steyer also gaining.
13: LA County says since the first big results on election night Tuesday, it processed 81,000 votes, but there's still 688,000 to go. The most recent mail-in ballots that were processed are favoring Democrats, as many analysts suggested they would.
24: Fox's Matt Finn in LA. Under California law, any ballot postmarked by Election Day must be counted, and each ballot must have its signature verified. The top two in the crowded governor's race will move on to November. The LA mayor's race will also be decided in November, with Democratic incumbent Karen Bass advancing. It's not clear yet, though, who clinches the other spot. For now, Republican Spencer Pratt still in second, as that count also continues. As soccer fans around the world prepare for the World Cup, a very different kind of competition leads to a new world record.
23: A teen in Singapore has officially earned a Guinness World Record for assembling a Mr. Potato Head, taking just 4.63 seconds. 16-year-old Kalen C set the rapid mark back in January when he was 15. C is a competitive Rubik's Cube speed solver and says that kind of training helped him develop the precision and speed needed for the challenge, crushing the previous record of 4.75 seconds. After roughly 400 practice attempts, he finally set the record, completing the toy faster than most people can even open the box.
24: Fox's Matt Murphy. There's a sell-off on Wall Street. The Dow's down 404. The Nasdaq down more than 700. I'm Lisa Brady, Fox News.
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0: 12:06 on this Friday, June 5th. John Willis back with you on 880 KRVN. It's time for our KRVN Weather Watch. 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Right now, most of our temperatures here throughout our listening area in the upper 70s and the lower 80s. In certain south central locations in Nebraska, still seeing some low 70s, McCook, Holdridge, Cambridge, areas like that. Also out in the Nebraska Panhandle, temperatures are still mainly in the upper 60s and lower 70s. Small, very thin line of showers right now going through northeast Nebraska. Right now, a line from Elgin to Battle Creek, Norfolk into Stanton, and then up into the Emerson area, seeing a, again, very thin line of showers. That is the only precipitation activity right now that we are seeing here throughout our listening area. Central Nebraska today, it is becoming mostly sunny with highs in the upper 80s. East winds around 10 miles an hour. Tonight is clear, lows in the upper 50s, and northeast winds around 10 in the evening, then becoming light. Northwest and north central Kansas today is sunny with highs in the lower 90s. West winds 10 to 15, becoming northwest at 5 to 15 this afternoon. Tonight is clear, lows in the upper 50s. Northeast winds 5 to 10, becoming southeast after midnight. And in northeast Colorado today, mostly sunny, highs in the upper 80s, and north winds 10 to 20 miles an hour. Gusts up to 30 miles per hour in the morning, and tonight is mostly clear with lows in the mid-50s. Southeast winds 10 to 15 with gusts up to 20 miles per hour in the evening, becoming light. Right now, the temperature in Lexington, 77 degrees and fair. Winds blowing out of the east at 18, gusting to 24 miles an hour. 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
17: 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The grains are extending their losses into the noon hour with lower crude, a higher dollar, and a broad risk-off trade that's scoring new lows here today. The weather for the next week looks to add some moisture back into regions that have been very dry, and then the temperatures warm up to help to get the growing season underway. Demand for U.S. grains, particularly soybeans, has not been very supportive this week, and so we've got some continued fund liquidation and technical selling. Cattle futures, though, have continued yesterday's rally into today, though not quite as strongly, and we have turned slightly negative in the feeders just now, and we pulled off our highs in the live cattle quite a ways with the outside market influence for live cattle. July corn is down 6 3/4 at 417 3/4. December down 6 at 445 3/4. July soybeans are down 11 1/4 at 1118 1/4. November down 8 at 1133 1/2. July Chicago wheat is down 2 1/4 at 579 1/2. September down 2 1/2 at 592 3/4. July Kansas City wheat down 2 1/4 at 618. September down 2 3/4 at 629 1/4. July soybean meal down 430 at 309.40. July bean oil down 254 at 73.75. June live cattle are up $1.02 at $2.50.20. August up 7 cents at $2.41.60. August feeders are down 87 at $3.52.50. September down 70 at $3.49.37. July lean hogs are down $2.65 at $98.95. 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
18: Going to be something we're probably going to have to live with.

0: and you don't even know that you moved it up here. So it's a reason for all of us to be vigilant, not just looking at Texas and saying, well, that's a problem down there, because like you mentioned, of all the animal movement, everybody needs to kind of have this in the back of their minds.
1: Daly is a veterinarian with South Dakota State Extension. He said there are multiple treatment options, but they can be difficult.
0: The good news is this is treatable. It's fairly involved, you know, to treat these animals. By the time they're detected, usually those infestations have developed for quite a while. And so the wounds are big enough to, you know, start producing a foul odor, and that's how they're a lot of times identified.
1: It's not time to panic, but vigilance is important, especially when thinking of cattle moving from southern states. USDA Secretary Brooke Rollins told the House Ag Committee a massive USDA effort is underway to halt the spread.
2: Implementing quarantines, movement controls, and surveillance in the region. In fact, I'll be there next week. We have expedited a targeted release of sterile flies in the affected area to prevent the pests from reproducing, and are increasing trapping for New World screwworm flies along the border.
1: Rollins stressed there's no threat to food safety, though it's a big concern for the cattle and dairy industry. She insisted USDA was prepared, but conceded efforts to produce 400 million sterile flies fell short.
2: We as a country, we as a hemisphere, had taken our eye off the ball, thinking it was eradicated.
1: Rollins says the president greenlighted a billion-dollar effort, including a new facility, the largest in the world, being built in Mission, Texas, but it won't be ready for months. Screwworm will be top of mind as the Nebraska Cattlemen Organization comes together for the group's mid-year meeting. Dawson County Cattleman Craig Uden.
3: How this plan that's been formulated over the last year and a half, where we're at and how it affects us and what's going to happen throughout the industry.
1: Dawson County has been ground zero with the Tyson plant closure and also wildfires, two topics that will be on the agenda. Meanwhile, at the World Pork Expo, pork producers are acknowledging industry wins from the past year and looking ahead to the next legislative hurdles. Maddie Weber has our story.
4: Pork producers are celebrating that meat is back in the Dietary Guidelines for Americans released this year by the USDA. However, National Pork Producer Council's Director of Food Policy, Dr. Ashley Johnson, says this isn't the end of the battle.
5: The buck doesn't stop with the DGAs. Everybody's like, oh, we got the win, but nope, there's still more to go.
4: With the current fight for regulations on ultra-processed food, Johnson says pork products could be caught in the crossfire.
5: They could end up in a category that's, they're like, equal with a bag of chips. And it's like, now wait a minute, I know that that's not nutritionally equal, but if you just put a written definition out there, and that's what a state or a federal program has to follow, that would have actually negative consequences.
4: The MPPC says they will continue their work on Capitol Hill, advocating to ensure access to U.S. pork products.
1: 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That's a Midday Check of Ag News. 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
1: 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It is time for our weekly weather conversation with the folks from Weatherology. Joining us on today's program is Michael Carroll. Michael, thanks for visiting with us here today. Maybe you could give us a little bit of perspective on some of the recent rainfall.
2: Yeah, over the past week or so, the heaviest rain, the real winners on that rainfall have been across the southeastern portions of Nebraska and the north central and northeastern portions of Kansas and far southwestern portions of Iowa, and likewise into northern Missouri. We've seen a broad swath of anywhere from 3 to as much as 7 inches of rain falling over the past week or so. So again, some at least modest drought improvements for east central portions of Nebraska, but out of the drought situation there into southeastern portions of Nebraska, much of the eastern third of Kansas. We've seen some modest improvements from about to Columbus up through near Norfolk, Nebraska, at least out of the drought, moderate to drought category, just abnormally dry now, but still a larger swath of central and western portions of Nebraska, and likewise into the western half of Kansas, still squarely in that severe to as much as exceptional drought criteria. So again, we've seen some patches of modest improvement, but definitely could see a whole lot more improvement before all is said and done, especially across the eastern portions of Nebraska, eastern Kansas. Still a little bit more scant in coverage on the soaking rains. I'm thinking looking ahead to the next week or so and points farther off to the west.
1: Yeah, and maybe that's a good place to go from here. So, okay, what does the outlook look like? Is it very similar, or are there some changes in the 7 to 10 day forecast? What do things look like for the region?
2: Yeah, very similar. A lot of the locations that have picked up heavy rain over the past week could see some more soaking rains, especially over the next few days yet. We're at least over the next 24 hours expecting a cold frontal boundary to basically stall out right along the I-80 corridor. I'll have to keep an eye on some of those storms coming up this evening. They could train in kind of a west-to-east oriented band from I-80 and points just off to the north. Several inches of rain could lead to some localized flooding in spots, and also at least a lower end risk for some gusty winds and some hail with any of the strongest storms that develop this afternoon, and then they'll gradually fizzle out as we head later into tonight. Pretty dry across much of the region then into the day on Saturday. We are tracking an upper-level low-pressure system, though, looking to work up in the south and southwest Sunday into Monday time frame, at least bringing a chance for some scattered thunderstorms during that stretch. The long-range outlook as far as temperatures are still expecting to be above average from the central plains and especially across much of the western half of the country, not only for much of the remainder of the month of June, but for the remainder of the meteorological summer period, which of course covers the months of June, July, and August. Still, that Climate Prediction Center long-range outlook calling for above average temperatures for meteorological summer, and on the more widespread basis, below average precipitation, but I think we'll still manage at least some pockets of heavier rainfall in the coming weeks. And again, all eyes on that threat for some heavy rainfall activity east central into southeast Nebraska this evening into, again, far northeast Kansas.
1: Really quickly, could you give us kind of the weather situation for like the eastern Corn Belt and in the southeast? Are they dealing with what we're dealing with in the west, or are things different?
2: They're actually been dealing with a little bit of some heavy rainfall in points farther off to the south and southeast, and actually that trend looks to continue over the next coming days and over the next week to week and a half or so. As far as the drought situation across the mid-Mississippi River Valley region and points off to the south, especially from about Cape Girardeau, Missouri, down through much of Arkansas, squarely in that drought criteria, and also into the southeast, we've seen some improvements on that drought situation, but still large sectors of about Tennessee down through Georgia still experiencing anywhere from moderate to severe drought.
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8: Hey, thanks, John. Well, we have hit the backstretch of the process of finding the eight teams who will advance to the CWS in Omaha. Super Regionals are set to begin this weekend. Kansas, who's had such an incredible season, the Jayhawks will take on former rival Oklahoma in their best of three series. That gets underway tomorrow in Lawrence. Elsewhere, it's West Virginia against Cal Poly. Troy and Little Rock will match up, and a couple of teams that probably didn't figure to be to this point. Alabama will battle St. John's. USC has a tough super regional against North Carolina, as does Oregon, who will tangle with Texas. Ole Miss, who won the Lincoln Regional, they have an SEC matchup with Auburn, and then another SEC showdown between Georgia and Mississippi State. 68th annual Nebraska Shrine Bowl is set in Kearney. Traven Berry of Lexington will be representing his hometown in the Minutemen program, and he says overall it's been a great week.
9: It's a wonderful cause that they support, and you know, memory-wise so far, I mean, this morning we were all discussing what's the best football movie, you know, and everyone was saying Friday Night Lights. So
8: those guys certainly making relationships and friendships that will last a lifetime. If you'd like to check out all the interviews we had this week with some of the area kids, you can find those on the KRVN Facebook pages. Kickoff tomorrow in Kearney is set for 4 at Ron and Carol Cope Stadium at UNK. Texas won its second consecutive Women's College World Series last night. They were able to shut down Texas Tech and win it 2-1, the Longhorns have now won the last two national titles and advanced to the championship series in 4 out of the past 5 seasons. And if you missed it yesterday, more news on the Nebraska men basketball program schedule for next year, as they've added a game with an old rival in December, as Nebraska will battle Missouri. That matchup between a pair of longtime conference foes is set for Saturday, December 12th in Kansas City at the T-Mobile Center. That is a look at sports. For more, you can find it anytime at KRVN.com. I'm Jason Jorgensen.
10: Democracy 2026.
11: Florida lawmakers approved a congressional map that could potentially add 4 Republican House seats. The redrawn map impacts 2 districts in South Florida, Tampa, and Orlando. Republicans currently hold 20 of Florida's 28 congressional seats, so this could leave Democrats with just 4. Democrats here claim the process lacked transparency, calling it politically motivated and a violation of state law. Florida's House Minority Leader, Fintrice Driscoll.
12: You are destroying democracy with this vote. The people of Florida deserve better. Not one of our constituents asked for this, not one.
11: Florida Governor Ron DeSantis has remained confident in the constitutionality of his map with 2 reasons for redistricting. First, he says Florida's population has drastically changed. And second, he claims the current map was drafted with racial data. He points to a Supreme Court decision in Louisiana that struck down unconstitutional gerrymandering as legal backing for his redistricting, arguing it will impact part of Florida's own constitution. Dana Marie McNichol, Fox News.
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17: 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Access program manager Adam Kester says landowners get paid yearly when enrolled in this program.
18: The payment is derived from both our hunting permits, but also our habitat stamp dollars that get matched to federal funds. That federal fund is a 11% excise tax called the Pippin-Robertson Act, which derived through the Pippin-Robertson Act that anytime a hunter or sportsperson buys hunting equipment, ammo, or a gun, a portion of that goes into a pot of funds that's available for states that can basically come up 25% match. If we raise a dollar through our permits and stamps, we can make it $4 that go back into programs like this.
17: Landowners with CRP fields can receive up to $20 per acre depending on location and habitat quality. 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Woodlands range from $3 to $25 per acre, and fishing access, such as ponds and lakes, are paid per surface acre, while warm water streams or rivers and cool water streams are per stream mile. To learn more and get your land signed up, go to outdoornebraska.gov. Well, it's an epic day for Grand Island. Steve White tells us more.
19: Long a dream, Grand Island now welcomes its new children's museum. Epic Discovery Center welcomes kids of all ages with exhibits and programs built around science, technology, engineering, arts, and math. Executive Director Allison Larson says what sets Epic apart is its age range.
20: Most normal children's museums top out around 10 or 12, and we're serving up to 18. So we'll have a lot of programs and activities that keep those older kids engaged.
19: Larson says that means more opportunities for older kids, including camps, classes, and creative spaces like a professional-level recording studio. Located near Ryder Park and Tornado Hill in Grand Island, Epic gives families across the region a new destination for learning through play. Steve White, KRVN.
17: Thank you, Steve. Well, it's National Donut Day. Fox's Tanya J. Powers has more on where to pick up a free donut.
21: National Donut Day means free donuts at shops large and small across the country, with big names like Dunkin' and Krispy Kreme participating. Established by the Salvation Army in 1938, it's celebrated on the first Friday in June to honor the organization's donut lassies and donut girls, the women who traveled to France to serve donuts and snacks to soldiers during World War I. To mark the day, the Salvation Army is distributing donuts to veterans in several cities across the U.S. and have planned other events in Washington, D.C. Krispy Kreme is giving away a free donut, no purchase necessary. While at Dunkin', customers get a free donut with a drink purchase. Tanya J. Powers, Fox News.
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22: Fox News.
0: Economist. I'm Therese Crowley. The jobs are flowing. 172,000 added in May. Double what was expected in leisure and hospitality, healthcare, manufacturing. But why are the markets down?
2: Right now, Wall Street just doesn't understand that the Trump economy is really creating an economic golden age.
0: As Economic Director Kevin Hassett tells Fox, and President Trump posting, growth does not mean inflation. As he waits on Iran's response to the peace deal and heads to battleground Wisconsin, Chippewa County. California is still counting Tuesday's primary vote with billionaire Tom Steyer gaining on Republican Steve Hilton, who tells voters,
22: California cannot count less than 10 million votes in a month.
0: The Chicago Bears board approves the Bears' move to Hammond, Indiana. 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
7: 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Right now, most of our temperatures here throughout the listening area in the upper 70s and the lower 80s. Somewhat cooler temperatures out in the Nebraska Panhandle, temperatures in the low to mid 70s. And then some areas of south central and southwestern Nebraska from about Imperial on south to Hastings. Temperatures are more in the low 70s. And again, all that south of I-80, anything north of that is seeing much warmer temperatures. Clouds are starting to break up here throughout south central and southwestern Nebraska, seeing mainly partly cloudy or clear skies here throughout central and western Nebraska, along with northwest, north central Kansas, and northeast Colorado. Still a very minimal amount of shower activity happening in the northeast portion of Nebraska, but a lot of that is breaking up here as the day is going on. Central Nebraska today is mostly sunny with highs in the upper 80s and east winds around 10 miles an hour. Tonight is clear with lows in the upper 50s. Northeast winds around 10 in the evening, then becoming light. Saturday is partly cloudy in the morning, then becoming sunny. Highs in the mid-90s. East winds around 10 miles an hour, then becoming southeast 10 to 20 in the afternoon. Highs today and tomorrow are in the upper 80s to the mid-90s, even some upper 90s over southwest Nebraska tomorrow. Late this afternoon through this evening, a cold front is the focus of developing thunderstorms in central and east locations. Central and eastern Nebraska and counties along the border with north central and northeast Kansas are in a slight risk of severe storms, a level 2 of 5. Surrounding areas are in the lower marginal risk. The main hazards are golf ball-sized hail, wind gusts near 65, and possibly an isolated tornado. Thunderstorms remain possible in the central and east during the overnight with the main severe threat of locally heavy rain. Behind the front, tomorrow through tomorrow night is dry, with multiple disturbances from approaching low pressure. Chances for mostly late dry... late day and nighttime thunderstorms return Sunday through Wednesday. Sunday and Monday are not as warm, with highs in the mid-80s to low 90s, and then highs warm to the 90s on Tuesday and the mid-90s to mid-100s on Wednesday and Thursday. So get ready. We could be seeing some triple digits here coming up in the next week. In northwest and north central Kansas, today it is sunny with highs in the lower 90s. West winds 10 to 15, becoming northwest at 5 to 15 miles an hour this afternoon. Tonight is clear with lows in the upper 50s. Northeast winds 5 to 10 miles per hour, becoming southeast after midnight. And Saturday, increasing clouds, highs in the mid-90s. South winds 5 to 10, becoming southeast at 10 to 20 miles an hour in the afternoon. In northeast Colorado today, mostly sunny and highs in the upper 80s. North winds at 10 to 20 with gusts up to 30 miles an hour. Tonight, mostly clear, lows in the mid-50s. Southeast winds 10 to 15 with gusts up to 20 miles per hour in the evening, becoming light. Saturday is mostly sunny with highs in the 90s. Southeast winds at 10 to 20 with gusts up to 35 miles per hour. So overall, going to see some warm and summer-like temperatures here in the weekend headed into next week. Right now, the temperature in Lexington, 77 degrees and fair. Winds are blowing out of the east at 16, gusting to 24 miles an hour. That is your 880 KRVN Weather Watch. 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
3: 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July corn is down 7 1/4 at 417 1/4. December down 6 at 445 3/4. July soybeans are down a dime at 11.19 3/4. November down 6 3/4 at 11.34 3/4. July Chicago wheat is down 2 1/4 at 579 1/2. September down 2 3/4 at 592 1/2. July Kansas City wheat down 2 1/4 at 618. September down 2 3/4 at 629 1/4. June live cattle are up 107 at 250.25. August up 40 at 241.95. August feeders are up 72 at 354.25. September up 92 at 351. July lean hogs are down 292 at 98.67. 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
3: 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We saw some light trade this morning noted in Kansas at 257 to 258, which is $2 to $3 higher than the bulk of this week's trade and steady to a dollar higher than last week. A few bids are on the table in the north, but so far this week, northern cattle have traded at mostly 405, which is steady with last week. Box beef prices are higher with choice up 51 cents at 393.17, select up 382 at 386.86 with a movement of 56 loads. Hog prices are lower, down $1.46 with a weighted average price of $94.18 on 1,095 head and a five-day rolling average of $94.71. Pork cutouts totaled 215 loads and cutout values are up $3.52 at $101.65. 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
12: Chad Moyer with you on the Rural Radio Network World Pork Expo in Des Moines. Of course, a number of Nebraska producers were over taking part in the activities, going through the big trade show, and participating in some of the breakout sessions as well. Ryan Priester is immediate past president of the Nebraska Pork Producers Association. He was on a Checkoff-sponsored breakout session, kind of looking at the situation in promotion right now. Taste What Pork Can Do. We've talked about how that's been rolled out. Ryan, thanks for visiting with us here today. First of all, kind of what was your role on this Checkoff panel in talking about promoting pork these days?
14: Well, thanks, Chad. Yeah, the panel was sponsored here, you know, by Pork Checkoff, and it was basically our long-term playbook of how we grow pork demand. And we had Dr. David Newman, CEO of National Pork Board, and Jose De Jesus with National Pork Board Market Development. And then we had Jesse Heimer, who's a National Pork Board Director and a show pig producer. And then myself as a producer there from Nebraska. So, you know, the focus of this panel was to, you know, understand, you know, the new national campaign that was launched a year ago with Taste What Pork Can Do is to reiterate that, you know, us as producers need to leave this, you know, sector to the professionals, so to say. You know, me as a producer, you know, can't stand in front of every meat counter and promoting our product. So you know, it was a very good educational session to involve the producers, the youth, and the people here in the room as to what they're working on and why they're working on it.
12: Okay, so Ryan, let's start with that. Your perspective of Taste What Pork Can Do, as you've seen it rolled out, start to go to work. What's your reaction to that rollout so far?
14: You know, I think it's been very, very positive. It's still very early in the marketing launch. You know, our target audience, you know, 80% of this campaign is targeted into within five states, you know, where the people live. You know, out here in the Midwest, we're not seeing as much of this program. I mean, that's for a reason. I mean, you don't have to promote pork very hard in the Midwest. As it's in most meat counters and people understand the quality of the protein and how good it is for you. So, you know, understanding where their focus is and where their niche market is, you know, there are more people in California than there is from Texas to Fargo. So, you know, getting that word out to them about our story and how good our product is and allowing these professionals to market our product And utilize all that data and that social media and that infrastructure to get our product out there.
12: Okay. So who would you say is the target for Taste What Pork Can Do? Is it the middle-aged person with a family? Is it a young up-and-coming professional, you know, young adult? Or are we even starting to talk about tweens and teens?
14: You know, to be quite honest, me personally, it's 15-year-olds to 30-year-olds. I mean, you know, it's that generational age there that they want everything quick, they want it fast, they want to know it's good for you, and that is our focus, because it all comes down to their experience, right? If they can have a good, tasteful experience with our product, then they tell their friends. I mean, with social media platforms this day and age, if you have a good experience, your friends all know about within seconds, you know, with the way they post things and getting the word out. So I think that is our big focus there is to get that next generation educated and continue to eat pork.
12: You know, and I think that's something that I heard during the panel discussion. It is interesting where these different groups live, right? Because millennials live in a different place than the Gen Zers are right now, right?
14: Yeah, that is correct. And that's where, you know, become very tricky to make sure that we're targeting them areas and educating them people. You know, educating our consumers on, you know, how good of a protein this really is, but you really got to look, because they are located all over in little different niches and different markets. So you got to continue to expand that.
12: Kind of coming full circle to where we started, I guess, how important is producer buy-in, do you think, into, you know, the rollout of a big new campaign like this, trying to make a splash with it? How can producers support more than just the checkoff dollars that they contribute? How can producers support something like this?
14: Yeah, that's a great question. And, you know, and at the end of the day, you know, me as a producer in the Midwest, it's easy for me to sell my product locally, you know, the farm to table aspect. But I don't know the first thing about going into a big city and trying to sell my product to a 20-year-old and begin to explain to him how good and tasteful and what good of experience they can have with their product. So, you know, I encourage producers to continue to stay engaged with their state organizations. Their state leaders are going to communicate back to the national level, and they're going to really hone into them places that we as producers are out of our comfort zone.
12: Sure. Ryan, it's good to talk to you. Thanks for your perspective.
14: All right. Thanks a lot, Chad.
12: Again, that's Ryan Priester. He is immediate past president of the Nebraska Pork Producers Association. He was on a panel during World Pork Expo, again, hosted by the National Pork Board, the Pork Checkoff, talking about Taste What Pork Can Do and getting, again, the good story about pork in front of a lot of people. Here at World Pork Expo in Des Moines, Chad Moyer reporting.
13: We are here with Amanda Ostrom, an Iowa State student from Sanhope, Iowa, and a finalist for the Young Pork Advocates Issues Meet here at the World Pork Expo. So first of all, thank you for joining us, Amanda, and congratulations. Can you talk a little bit about what this Young Pork Advocates Issues Meet is about?
15: Yeah, I would love to. So the Young Pork Advocates Issues Meet is a great way for college students to get involved in learning how to speak fluently about policy issues in the pork industry. So our first topic yesterday was on the U.S. Swine Health Improvement Plan and biosecurity practices. So that was some really great conversation and creative ideas that came from that. And then our second topic was actually on the extension of the USMCA trade agreement and the impacts that would have on the pork industry. And then for today's final round, we're going to be talking about patchwork regulation, interstate commerce, and Proposition 12. So really great topics that force you to use your critical thinking skills.
13: Can you kind of talk a little bit about the skills you gain through this program? You mentioned communication, but what does it take to be successful in the Issues Meet competition?
15: I think one of the most important skills that you gain is learning how to take these complicated policy issues and translate them into ways that an audience or judges or consumers can understand and have those flexible conversations about really complex topics and be able to break down specific action steps that can come from that.
13: So thank you again for being here with us, Amanda. Again, I'm with Amanda Ostrom, an Iowa State student from Stanhope, Iowa, and a finalist in the Young Pork Advocates Issues Meet here at the World Pork Expo. Here in Des Moines, Iowa, reporting for the Rural Radio Network, I'm Maddie Weber.
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0: Good news is bad news on Wall Street once again. With the Business Report, I'm Bob Brogan. StoneX reporting stocks fell this morning as investors fretted about today's strong jobs report that washed away hopes of a Fed rate cut, even as the private market took Treasury yields higher, raising fears that the Fed could soon follow. The VIX firm backed just under 17 during the morning, although it still shows few signs of panic on the street. The dollar index firmed with those Treasury yields, trading near 99.9, its highest level since April 7th. Yields on 10-year Treasuries are trading near 4.54%, while yields on 2-year Treasuries posted a fresh 15-month high near 4.15%. WTI crude oil is trading near $91 per barrel, while Brent trades near $94 per barrel. Corn prices continued their downward trek today, although the selling pace has slowed, while soybean and wheat prices traded mixed as they consolidated near recent lows. CNBC reporting U.S. equities fell on Friday, bogged down by a sell-off in key chip stocks and rising Treasury yields following a much stronger-than-expected jobs report for May. The NASDAQ Composite lost about 3%, its biggest drop since October 10, 2025. The S&P 500 dropped 1.8%. The Dow Jones Industrial Average traded down 465 points, or 0.9%. The moves come after the Bureau of Labor Statistics reported Friday that non-farm payrolls increased by 172,000 in May, well above the 80,000 jobs that economists polled by Dow Jones had expected to be added. The unemployment rate also held steady from April at 4.3%, in line with expectations. With the Business Report, I'm Bob Brogan.
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18: NBA Finals continues with Game 2 between the Knicks and the Spurs, and it all tips off from San Antonio at 8:30 p.m. Eastern Time, and the Knicks lead the series 1-0. In the Stanley Cup Final, the Hurricanes came back down 2-0 in the third period to defeat the Golden Knights 4-3 in overtime. The series is now tied at 1 apiece, and Game 3 is on Saturday. In baseball, Yankees star Aaron Judge has been diagnosed with a stress fracture of the first rib on his right side. He is expected to return this season. Best case scenario is that he returns sometime in August. The Cubs walked it off on a Pete Crow Armstrong RBI single to defeat the A's 7-6. Ketel Marte walked it off for the Diamondbacks in Arizona as they took down the Dodgers 3-2. And in college softball, the Texas Longhorns have secured back-to-back national championships, taking down the Texas Tech Red Raiders 4-1.
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23: The annual Rocky Mountain Race Week, described as the ultimate test for drag racers, gets underway this week. They will be competing on quarter-mile strips every day for a week. Rocky Mountain Race Week has roots tied back to the Kearney Raceway Park. This event was started in Kearney almost 20 years ago by Matt and June Frost. The event kicks off today in Great Bend, Kansas, with the pre-party. The racers then hit the strip Saturday, June 6th, and make their way to Kearney, Nebraska, for the second day of racing, Sunday, June 7th at Kearney Raceway Park. On their way through, the racers will be stopping at the Holdridge Eagles Club mural as a photo checkpoint. Racers are required to take a picture at certain photo documentation stops along the way to prove that the car is being driven on the route and not being towed or anything that would make the racer ineligible. Joe Roach, who manages the Kearney Raceway Park, says that the racers will be coming through Holdridge Sunday, June 7th between 8 a.m. and 3 p.m.
24: But there's going to be almost 275 cars that are registered in this event that are going to be coming through. So it's going to look like a gigantic high horsepower parade through Holdridge all day Sunday.
23: For more information, visit the Facebook page for the Kearney Raceway Park, and you can visit RockyMountainRaceWeek.com for additional details. Well, a Cozad man has been arrested on a warrant for child sexual assault. Dawson County court records show 53-year-old Kenneth Bissell is charged with first-degree sexual assault of a child, a Class 1B felony punishable by up to life in prison if convicted. Court records detailing the nature of the crime have been sealed by the court. Bissell was arraigned on the charge Thursday, where his bond was set at 10% of $250,000. He has a preliminary hearing scheduled for June 16th at 11 a.m. For KRVN News, I'm Ellen Simmons.
21: 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K259 DL Burwell. And K253 CS Grand Island.
25: President Trump calls the numbers incredible. I'm Lisa Brady, Fox News. After an employment report for May, much better than economists expected, 172,000 jobs created. The numbers for April and March also revised higher. But there's a lot of selling on Wall Street.
26: Right now, Wall Street just doesn't understand that the Trump economy is really creating an economic golden age.
25: National Economic Council Director Kevin Hassett says investments spurred by the Trump agenda are beginning to show up. President Trump just telling reporters he'd like to see lower interest rates. Speaking on his way to Wisconsin for a farming roundtable. Right now, though the Dow is down 384 points, the Nasdaq's down more than 700. Ukraine's president just calling for greater pressure on Russia as Russia's leader declines an invitation to meet.
27: During a discussion at the St. Petersburg International Economic Forum, Russian President Vladimir Putin rejected a proposal by Ukrainian President Volodymyr Zelensky for a face-to-face negotiation, saying he sees, quote, no point in it. The refusal follows an open letter to Putin that Zelensky published on Thursday, offering to resume peace talks while also taunting Putin over things like inflation and Russia's dependence on China, and saying, quote, after 26 years in power, age is beginning to take its toll. Putin is 73. Zelensky is 48.
25: Fox's Tanya J. Powers. Zelensky says Putin doesn't want to end the war. The Chicago Bears, who've played in Chicago for more than a century, appear set to make Hammond, Indiana, their new home.
28: The Bears' board of directors has voted to advance
10: Massachusetts Stadium project in Hammond, choosing so over Arlington Heights, Illinois. Bears president Kevin Warren says a world-class stadium will transform the region that connects northwest Indiana to the south side of Chicago. The exact site in Hammond still to be determined.
25: Fox's Jared Max. The decision to cross state lines comes after an incentives package to keep the Bears in Illinois failed to pass the state legislature. America is listening to Fox News.
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25: The daughter of a woman who was murdered on a train in Atlanta is speaking out as the federal probe of the city's public transit system begins.
7: Shanae Sam's mother, 66-year-old Margaret Swan, was stabbed to death on a MARTA train at the Oakland City Station in Atlanta days after a man was stabbed and injured. She told Fox 5 Atlanta her thoughts about Transportation Secretary Sean Duffy ordering an investigation.
8: I'm glad it's happening, but it shouldn't have took what my mom had to go through, what she went through, in order for MARTA to be investigated.
7: The Federal Transit Administration is looking into crime and fare evasion, as well as how funds are spent on security. John Elijah Matthews was arrested in Fulton County, but faces a federal charge of committing an act of violence causing death on a mass transportation system. Jessica Rosenthal, Fox News.
25: A Trump immigration policy has just been struck down by a federal judge who says the lives of countless immigrants were thrown into legal limbo. The policy, enacted after the shooting of two National Guard members in D.C., made it harder for immigrants from nearly 40 countries to stay and enter the U.S. President Trump engaging with major auto executives this week over proposed legislation aimed at protecting people's right not to use dealers for car repairs.
9: President Trump says he met with leaders of both Ford, GM, and the National Auto Dealers Association, saying they don't want people to fix their cars, which the president called strange, as the auto industry continues sparring with independent repair shops and other groups over the ability to repair new vehicles. Dealers oppose broader repair data legislation, citing intellectual property and aftermarket concerns. As Congress considers multiple proposals that could expand independent repair shop access to vehicle diagnostic information, the auto service market is worth about $200 billion annually.
25: Fox's Jeff Benasso. The selling on Wall Street is happening even as U.S. oil prices also drop, getting back under $90 a barrel. I'm Lisa Brady, Fox News.
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32: John Willis back with you on 880 KRVN, and it's time for our KRVN Weather Watch. Right now we are seeing most of our temperatures here throughout our listening area in the upper 70s and the lower 80s. even locations in the Nebraska Panhandle, which we had been seeing, were staying cooler. Those temperatures have continued to climb as the day has gone on. The showers that were in northeast Colorado is still a very thin line as it continues to work towards the northeast, but it has for the most part pretty much broken up out of the northeastern part of the state, so not a whole lot of shower activity that we are watching here at this time. Clouds also breaking up as well. Most of our location are seeing sunny skies or partly cloudy skies, so things are clearing up nicely here in the afternoon. Central Nebraska today sees highs in the upper 80s and east winds around 10 miles per hour. Tonight it is clear with lows in the upper 50s. Northeast winds around 10 miles per hour in the evening, then becoming light. Saturday is partly cloudy in the morning, then becoming sunny and highs in the mid-90s. East winds around 10 miles per hour, then becoming southeast at 10 to 20 in the afternoon. The time right now at our KRVN studios in Lexington, 108 on this Friday, June 5th. Highs today and tomorrow are in the upper 80s to the mid-90s, even some upper 90s over southwest Nebraska tomorrow. Late this afternoon through this evening, a cold front is the focus of developing thunderstorms in central and east locations. Central and eastern Nebraska and counties along the border of north central and northeast Kansas are in a slight risk of severe storms, level 2 of 5. Surrounding areas are in a lower marginal risk. The main hazards are golf ball-sized hail, wind gusts near 65, and possibly an isolated tornado. Thunderstorms remain possible in the central and east during the overnight, with the main severe threat of locally heavy rain. Behind the front tomorrow through tomorrow night is dry with multiple disturbances from approaching low pressure. Chances for mostly late day and nighttime thunderstorms return Sunday through Wednesday. Sunday and Monday are not as warm with highs in the mid-80s to low 90s. Northwest and north central Kansas today, sunny and highs in the lower 90s. West winds 10 to 15, becoming northwest at 5 to 15 this afternoon. Tonight is clear, lows in the upper 50s. And Saturday, increasing clouds, highs in the mid-90s. Northeast Colorado today, mostly sunny and highs in the upper 80s. North winds at 10 to 20 miles an hour. Tonight, mostly clear and lows in the mid-50s. Southeast winds at 10 to 15 miles an hour. And Saturday is mostly sunny, highs in the 90s. Southeast winds 10 to 20 with gusts up to 35 miles an hour. Right now in Lexington, our temperature is at 79 degrees and fair. Winds are blowing out of the east at 16, gusting to 24 miles an hour. That is your 880 KRVN Weather Watch. Coming up at 1:15, it's our Fridays in the Field, which is brought to you by FNBO, the Great Big Small Bank.
0: Join us from the first planter hitting the field to the combine leaving at the end of the season. It's the Servitech Crop Progress Report, Monday afternoons at 3:18 p.m. and 4:19 p.m. on KRVN. The 3:18 report will give a glimpse of what the USDA report has to say, and we'll go in-depth at the 4:19 report. It's the Servitech Crop Progress Report every Monday at 3:18 and 4:19 on 880 KRVN.
2: 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Grain trade is going to end the week to the downside once again here today as the risk-off trading has extended losses into the close. Crude oil is nearly $3 lower on the day, which is weighed even heavier on soybean oil and the soybean markets. The weather for the week looks to add some moisture back into regions that have been very dry, and then the temperatures will warm up to get the growing season underway. Demand for U.S. grains, particularly soybeans, has not been supportive this week, so we have continued fund liquidation and technical selling. But with the fall in bean prices, the U.S. has become more competitive on the global market, so trade will be anxious to see if China steps in to make any purchases. July corn is down 7.5 at 417, December down 6 at 445.75. July soybeans are down 9.5 at 1120, November down 5.75 at 1135.75. July Chicago wheat is down 2.5 at 579.25, September down 3 at 592.25. July Kansas City wheat down 0.5 at 620, September down 1 at 631.25. July soybean meal down 510 at 308.60, July bean oil down 231 at 73.98. June live cattle are up 90 cents at 250.07, August up 12 at 241.65, October up 32 at 234.12, August feeders are up 52 at 353.90, September up 75 at 350.82, July lean hogs are down 280 at 98.80, August down 205 at 97.22. That's a look at your markets. 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
2: 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It's time now for a discussion of your closing livestock markets with David Erickson of Ag Optimists in Akron, Iowa. And David, we started the day strong, but we have pulled back quite a ways here in the cattle complex. Tell me how you think we're going to close out the day.
13: Yeah, Lacey, it's been another wild day, which is pretty on par for how we've traded this week, definitely. And like you said earlier, we started the day really strong, and it looked like we were going to get a lot of follow-through after the really strong performance that we were able to put together yesterday and kind of coast into the weekend on a high note. But then we pulled back, and I think a lot of that was probably a little bit of profit-taking, probably. You know, I think that we just kind of got a little bit overextended, and, you know, we were due for a little bit of a setback. And some of it could have been in sympathy to the hogs, which is kind of an interesting market in its own right, because I think a lot of people have been pointing at the lack of demand and how the product has struggled to move and struggled to move at higher prices, even though the morning print on the, on

0: I think that we just kind of got a little bit overextended, and we were due for a little bit of a setback, and some of it could have been in sympathy to the hogs, which is kind of an interesting market in its own right, because I think a lot of people have been pointing at the lack of demand and how the product has struggled to move and struggled to move at higher prices. Even though the morning print on the hog side of things was quite a bit higher, they still just kind of suffer. And I think that it'll be interesting to look at where the commitment of traders report comes out later today as to where the funds are sitting exactly on all the livestock markets. But I think they probably are going to actually be moved into a net short on the hog side of things. So wasn't a lot of cash activity today. Not a whole lot of news coming out, nothing new on the screwworm side of things. So as far as news goes, pretty quiet way to go into the weekend.
1: Thank you, David. That again is Dave Erickson of Ag Optimist joining us for a look at your closing livestock markets here on the Rural Radio Network.
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1: I'm Alex Makovica with Fridays in the Field, brought to you by FNBO, the Great Big Small Bank. Nebraska's second warmest winter on record provided favorable planting conditions in March. That prompted a farmer in southeast Nebraska to experiment with his soybeans. But when the frost hit in May, he had decisions to make. Mark Caspers farms near Auburn and serves on the Nebraska Soybean Board. He followed the advice from the late UNL researcher, Dr. Jim Specht.
6: So it's the end of March this year in Nemaw County, Nebraska, and the weather's about 85 degrees, and so I break the plant out of the plant shed, and I'm going to plant a field of soybeans. So I got 27 acres planted before we had some breakdown. So kind of a fortuitous situation that I did get it out of the shed, got the bugs out of it there. But so I planted 27 acres of soybeans March 26th, Alex, and April 15th, they were looking good, and April 23rd, they were looking even better, and May 3rd comes along, and we had a frost come through there, and everything that I planted that day pretty well wiped out, especially on the top of the hill where we're standing out here. Now, if we look kind of down across the field there, we must have had an inversion that night. In the bottom, it didn't get them quite as bad, but it was definitely a replant situation. They were just looking good right between V2 and V3, and after it were good, but... So that experiment didn't work this year, but I'm not beyond trying it again next year.
7: In a normal year, though, Mark, that would work great. I mean, we don't get freezes in May like we did this year.
6: Well, but maybe in a normal year, you get caught with one in the middle of April. But by then, they might have been small enough. These beans that are right behind us here that are looking good is when I finished planting the field the 2nd of April.

0: So just a few days later, they were just coming out of the ground a little bit, and they were small enough that the frost didn't affect them at all. So didn't have to replant that portion of the field. And maybe I was just a little bit early, but yeah, always got to try something. And I think the right year sure worked good.
1: Okay, so kind of talk through the process, though. When you plant these soybeans early, what happens through the growing season that makes it worthwhile?
0: Well, according to Jim, about every third day, these soybeans are putting on a new node. Well, every time they put on a node, that's where you're going to get your seed pods come out at. So more nodes is going to equate more seeds, more yield.
1: Yeah. Okay. Talk through the process then of what happens with this field come harvest time when it's time to cut these.
0: Well, come harvest time, I'm not really anticipating any problems. The beans, as I've come to learn, pretty well adapt to day length as they get ready to harvest and mature. In the past, I know I planted some soybeans behind wheat the second week of July, and they harvested within 3 days of some that I planted the first week in May. So I'm not really anticipating any problems. I might have to wait an extra 2 or 3 days for these, but it'll work out good.
1: Well, we're in the southeast portion of the state. You guys typically catch some more rain down in this area. What challenges do you anticipate maybe facing with some disease pressure for corn and soybeans?
0: Well, sometimes we get some white mold stuff come in. We're standing on a field here that we had a little over 4 inches of rain here one weekend about 2 weeks ago. And then we've had some more rain since then. North of us 2 miles, they had over 7 inches in that same event. So you've seen some washing on some of the land. And as far as disease pressure on the corn, you know, if you want to switch gears a little bit there, I got really hammered last year with some fungus. And I don't think I sprayed my fungicide on either not quite in time, or I should have did 2 applications. But I know it really set my yields back. So I'm going to be watching that really close this year.
1: Okay. Everybody's wondering the million-dollar question. Are you going to try these early beans next year?
0: Absolutely.
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0: numerous things. I was a farm kid. I've done a few. This is The Good Life. I'm Lacey Shippey. When I was little, we used to do some of the wildest things that should have got us killed a time or two. And if not that, we sure should have had a few more broken bones than what we had. In fact, I can only think of one time that any of us ended up in a cast. One of my older sisters put her hand out to stop a calf from running her over. It still managed to run her over and broke her wrist at the same time. And there was the day when another sister of mine lost her pinky toe, and it's still gone. A hard lesson learned about wearing shoes, particularly around the fat calves we showed at the county fair. He took one step too wide and sliced it off with what they called surgical precision. My mom rushed her to the ER, and the rest of us were in the driveway, on hands and knees, eyes to the ground, searching the gravel for the little toe she'd left behind in case they could reattach it. Dad found it, but it couldn't be saved. And the day that my little brother rolled an open station tractor right over its back axle and somehow managed to come streaking out of the cloud of dust and smoke, that was a bad day. And looking at the tractor later with the top of it smashed completely flat and the operator's seat crumpled flush with the rest of it, there is no doubt that he had help getting off that machine in time with only an oil burn on his shoulder to show for it. There were times playing in the barn when we dropped off stacks of hay bales that would make me request airlifted assistance nowadays. My brother fell once from the loft of the barn into the concrete hay rack below and was so lucky that we'd already filled it with hay. And we chased kittens and played hide-and-seek on the roof of the outdoor loafing shed. We'd drop out of a little window on the old bank barn and walk barefoot across the tin. Looking back now, there is no way I wouldn't have a heart attack watching my own kids do the same. We ran barefoot and wild through the barnyard, and each year we halter broke snotty, stubborn calves that were far bigger than we were. And when I think about the things that happened, that my mom may or may not even know about to this day, it really is a wonder that all six of us are still here, and the only thing missing is a pinky toe. Times change, though, and I must be getting older. Just last night, after a riveting game of t-ball in town, a split-second incident has left me with what we're pretty sure is a broken foot. Boy, it hurts like the devil. So what daring, dangerous adventure led me to finally incur injury, you ask? I fell off a curb. I'm Lacey Shippey with The Good Life.
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2: 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Fastest out of the ground and remarkably hardy, Hanging Grain is the solution to carry your herd. 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
3: 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The 3:18 report will give a glimpse of what the USDA report has to say, and we'll go in-depth at the 4:19 report. It's the Servitech Crop Progress Report every Monday at 3:18 and 4:19 on 880 KRVN.
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5: Bitcoin crashing below $60,000 early Friday, its lowest level since October of 2024. The cryptocurrency suffering a major blow with a sell-off from Michael Saylor's Strategy, Bitcoin's largest single purchaser. Meanwhile, it looks like the crypto industry has a new rival. JPMorgan Chase, Citi, and other big banks are planning a new tokenized deposit system that will be run by the Clearinghouse, a real-time payment network company. It's expected to launch in the first half of 2027. Uber Eats and DoorDash, look out. Walmart is dipping its toe into the restaurant delivery business. The retail giant testing a new 30-minute delivery option in which you can add a Subway sandwich order to your Walmart delivery. The tryout will expand to all 1,400 Walmart Subway locations by midsummer. And that's your Fox Business Report. I'm Laura Cantor, invested in you.
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4: A Grand Island man convicted of several sexual assault charges has been sentenced. Hall County District Court records show 26-year-old Milton Castanen Jr. was sentenced to around 80 to 118 years in prison for 3 counts of first-degree sexual assault and 4 counts of third-degree sexual assault. He was given credit for 122 days served and will have to register as a sex offender for the rest of his life. A Hall County jury found Castanen guilty of the charges last March. According to an arrest affidavit, officers responded to a report of a sexual assault on July 25, 2023. Court records state 2 children reported they were sexually assaulted by Castanen when they were under 10 years old and indicated there could be more victims. According to a complaint outlining the charges, the crimes occurred between 2014 to 2015 when Castanen would have been around 15 to 16 years old. The complaint says the crimes involved 5 total victims. Well, the annual Rocky Mountain Race Week, described as the ultimate test for drag racers, gets underway this week. They will be competing on quarter-mile strips every day for a week. Rocky Mountain Race Week has roots tied back to the Kearney Raceway Park. This event was started in Kearney almost 20 years ago by Matt and June Frost. The event kicks off today in Great Bend, Kansas, with the pre-party. The racers then hit the strip Saturday, June 6th, and make their way to Kearney, Nebraska for the second day of racing, Sunday, June 7th at Kearney Raceway Park. On their way through, the racers will be stopping at the Holdridge Eagles Club mural as a photo checkpoint. Racers are required to take a picture at certain photo documentation stops along the way to prove that the car is being driven on the route and not being towed or anything that would make the racer ineligible. Joe Roach, who manages the Kearney Raceway Park, says that the racers will be coming through Holdridge Sunday, June 7th between 8 a.m. and 3 p.m.
5: But there's going to be almost 275 cars that are registered in this event that are going to be coming through. So it's going to look like a gigantic high horsepower parade through Holdridge all day Sunday.
4: For more information, visit the Facebook page for the Kearney Raceway Park, and you can visit RockyMountainRaceWeek.com for additional details. Well, the Senate passed legislation to fund President Donald Trump's immigration enforcement agencies early this morning after weeks of delays and fierce backlash to an unrelated $1.776 billion settlement fund that threatened to derail the bill.
6: On this vote, the yeas are 52, the nays are 47. This bill, as amended, is passed.
4: The $70 billion measure funds immigration and custom enforcement and border patrol for the next 3 years through the end of President Trump's term. The final vote came just before 5 a.m. after Republicans narrowly defeated multiple attempts by Democrats and Republicans to add language to the bill that would permanently ban Trump's settlement fund for political allies who believe they have been politically persecuted. For KRBN News, I'm Ellen Simmons.
7: News, I'm John Zossier. The Senate passing a $69.5 billion budget reconciliation package to fund immigration enforcement operations through 2029. After the votes were cast, the Senate made the announcement on this package.
6: On this vote, the yeas are 52, the nays are 47. This bill, as amended, is passed.
7: So there you go, the count there. As gas prices remain elevated during this continued closure of the Strait of Hormuz, White House National Economic Council Director Kevin Hassett on Fox.

0: He believes the increase in gas prices is temporary.
1: It's our view that it's a temporary phenomenon that is a result of the president taking strong action to make sure that these lunatics in Iran don't have a nuclear weapon.
0: The May jobs report came out this morning. The U.S. economy adding 172,000 jobs, beating expectations for the third month in a row. 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
5: .135 on this Friday, June 5th. John Willis back with you on 880 KRVN, and it's time for our KRVN Weather Watch. Right now, we are seeing pretty much all of our temperatures here throughout our listening area in the upper 70s and the lower 80s. Now, where we are seeing some warmer temperatures are out in north central Kansas. Temperatures are in the upper 80s and even some low 90s as you go a little bit to the south. Right now, right on I-70, right around the Oakley area, 90 degrees out there. Most of the rain that has been in the northeastern part of the state, that cell has kind of moved to the northeast, and a lot of it has broken up here at this point. Not a lot of rain now to speak of. And clouds continue to kind of dissipate here in the afternoon, seeing a lot of sunny skies here throughout much of our listening area. Central Nebraska today is mostly sunny and highs in the upper 80s. East winds around 10 miles an hour. Tonight is clear, lows in the upper 50s, and northeast winds around 10 in the evening, then becoming light. Saturday is partly cloudy in the morning, then becoming sunny and highs in the mid-90s. East winds around 10 miles per hour, then becoming southeast at 10 to 20 in the afternoon. Saturday night, mostly clear and lows in the lower 60s. South winds 10 to 15 with gusts to around 30 miles an hour. Sunday is mostly sunny, highs in the upper 80s, and south winds 10 to 20 with gusts to around 30 miles an hour. Highs today and tomorrow are in the upper 80s to the mid-90s, even some upper 90s over southwest Nebraska tomorrow. Late this afternoon through this evening, a cold front is the focus for developing thunderstorms in central and east locations. Central and eastern Nebraska and counties along the border of north central and northeast Kansas are in a slight risk of severe storms, a level 2 of 5. Surrounding areas are in the lower marginal risk. The main hazards are golf ball-sized hail, wind gusts near 65, and possibly an isolated tornado. Thunderstorms remain possible in the central and east during the overnight, with the main severe threat of locally heavy rain. Behind the front, tomorrow through tomorrow night is dry, with multiple disturbances from approaching low pressure. Chances for mostly late day and nighttime thunderstorms return Sunday through Wednesday. Sunday and Monday are not as warm, with highs in the mid-80s to low 90s, and highs warm to the 90s on Tuesday, and the mid-90s to mid-100s on Wednesday and Thursday. In northwest and north central Kansas, today it is sunny with highs in the lower 90s. West winds 10 to 15, becoming northwest at 5 to 15 miles an hour this afternoon. Tonight is clear with lows in the upper 50s, and northeast winds 5 to 10, becoming southeast after midnight. Saturday sees increasing clouds and highs in the mid 90s. South winds at 5 to 10 miles an hour, becoming southeast at 10 to 20 in the afternoon. Saturday night mostly partly cloudy in the evening, then clearing. Lows in the upper 50s and south winds 10 to 20 miles an hour. And Sunday is sunny with highs in the lower 90s and south winds 10 to 20 miles an hour. In northeast Colorado today, mostly sunny and highs in the upper 80s. North winds 10 to 20 miles an hour, gusts up to 30 miles an hour. Tonight is mostly clear, lows in the mid-50s, and southeast winds 10 to 15 with gusts up to 20 miles an hour in the evening, becoming light. Saturday is mostly sunny, highs in the 90s. Southeast winds 10 to 20 with gusts up to 35 miles an hour. Saturday night, mostly clear and lows near 60. South winds 20 to 25 with gusts up to 35 miles per hour. And Sunday is mostly sunny with highs in the 90s. Statewide in Nebraska tonight, in the west, mostly clear, lows in the upper 50s and east winds around 10 miles an hour. In the central, clear with lows in the upper 50s and northeast winds around 10 in the evening, then becoming light. And in the east, a chance of thunderstorms, showers likely, humid with lows in the mid-60s. Southeast winds 5 to 10 miles per hour. The chance of rain is at 70%. Tomorrow in the west, it is sunny with highs in the mid-90s and southeast winds at 10 to 20 miles an hour. In the central, partly cloudy in the morning, then becoming sunny and highs in the mid-90s. East winds around 10 miles per hour, then becoming southeast at 10 to 20 in the afternoon. And in the east, it is partly sunny with a slight chance of showers and thunderstorms. Humid with highs in the 80s. Southeast winds 5 to 10 miles an hour. And that chance of rain is sitting at 20%. Right now, our temperature at our KRVN studios in Lexington, 79 degrees and fair. Winds are blowing out of the east at 15, gusting to 24 miles an hour. That is your 880 KRVN Weather Watch. 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
8: I'm Bryce Duskett here on the Rural Radio Network. Let's take a look at your closing grain and livestock numbers. The grain markets ended the week under pressure as favorable growing weather and continued fund selling weigh on the market. July corn down 7 cents at 417 3/4, while December corn is off 5.5 cents at 446. July beans down 8 cents at 1121 1/4, while November beans 4 cents lower at 1137 1/4. In wheat, July Kansas City wheat down 4 cents, trading near 5.95 per bushel. Livestock futures mixed to end the day. Cattle have bounced back from the morning highs. I should say backed away from the morning highs, but remain in positive territory following Thursday's strong rebound. August live cattle up 12 cents at 241.65, while the August feeder cattle are 52 cents higher at 353.90. Lean hogs continue to struggle on the day. July futures down 280 and $98.80. That's your closing market report from the Rural Radio Network.
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17: Hi, friends, and welcome to this week's edition of the Nebraska State Greens Radio Report. I'm Kevin Cutchley. 2 weeks ago on this radio program, I talked about the National Greens' recent release of a report that outlined the negative impact that the 340B drug pricing program was having on rural hospitals, especially those that are in Nebraska. I thought the message was important enough to bear repeating parts of it today. Nebraska has been one of the harder hit states due to the fact we have such a high number of rural hospitals. The financial hit on rural hospitals stems from the fact that rural hospitals account for some 41% of Medicare and long-term care facilities, yet they're only receiving about 3% of the Medicare drug reimbursement claims. The end result is that rural hospitals are being financially deprived of the ability to preserve access to care for millions of elderly Americans who live in rural and small-town communities. Policy and structural challenges that threaten the stability of rural health care systems needs to be addressed. The 340B program is used to deliver care to some of our most vulnerable populations, and rural hospitals are falling behind in patient care due to the loss of critical funding. In general, rural hospitals serve older patients requiring more complex care and who are more likely to require specialized and long-term care services. National Greens President Christine Hamp said when a program designed to be a financial lifeline for rural hospitals is instead dominated by non-rural systems, rural patients and communities are the ones that pay the price. She went on to say that we must ensure rural providers are protected and that access to care is not further eroded. The National Grange is calling on policymakers to protect and strengthen the 340B program for rural providers while addressing structural issues that divert resources away from underserved communities. This includes protecting rural hospitals from unintended harm, preventing loopholes in policies that could accelerate rural hospital closures, and ensuring that rural communities continue to have access to critical special care services. We need to let our congresspersons and Senators Fisher and Ricketts know we need this done ASAP before we lose more of our rural hospitals. But please do your part to tell them when you get a chance. That's it for today. Please have a safe and enjoyable weekend, and thanks for listening.
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5: 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One final time here today. 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Glad to have you along here on this Friday. We're going to see some summer-like temperatures this week. And it really is starting to feel like it is just this time of the year now. I felt that the kind of spring season, and it always feels this way, went super quickly. And now we are here into summer, and it is just mind-boggling to think about. Right now, the temperature here in Lexington is at 79 degrees. Lots of sunny skies here throughout much of our listening area. We do have a chance for some showers and thunderstorms here later on in the afternoon, and we will continue to keep you updated on those chances as we get closer to the evening. Well, hey, did you know that this Friday, June 5th, is World Environment Day? It was established by the United Nations in 1972, and it encourages awareness and action to protect the environment. More than 150 countries participate in World Environment Day activities each year, making it one of the largest environmental observances in the world. It's also National Donut Day, celebrated on the first Friday of June every year. National Donut Day honors the Salvation Army volunteers known as the Donut Lassies, who served donuts to American soldiers during World War I. Did you know that the holiday was established in 1938 by the Salvation Army? Many donut shops celebrate with giveaways or special promotions, and Americans consume billions of donuts every year. It's also National Ketchup Day, a celebration of one of America's most popular condiments. Did you know that ketchup was once marketed as a medicinal product in the 1830s before becoming a staple condiment? It's also National Veggie Burger Day, a day dedicated to plant-based burgers and meat alternatives. The first commercially successful veggie burgers appeared in the United States in the 1980s and have since become a staple on many restaurant menus. It's also National Moonshine Day, recognizes the history of homemade spirits and their role in American folklore. The term moonshine comes from distillers producing liquor at night under the light of the moon to avoid detection. And then finally, it is Hot Air Balloon Day, celebrating one of the oldest forms of human flight. Did you know that the first successful hot air balloon flight took place in France in 1783, and the first passengers were a sheep, a duck, and a rooster? A celebrity birthdays on this June 5th. Mark Wahlberg was born on this day in 1971, the actor, producer, and former musician known for The Departed, The Fighter, and Ted. Also, Pete Wentz was born on this day in 1979, the bassist and lyricist for Fall Out Boy. Kenny G was born on this day in 1956, one of the best-selling instrumental artists of all time. And Brian McKnight was born on this day in 1969, the R&B singer known for his hits, including Back at One. So that is a look at this Friday, June 5th, and what makes it stand out from all the rest of the days out there. Hey, before I let you go, I'd like to remind you that we do have Sports Nightly coming up later here tonight, right here on the Rural Voice of Nebraska, 880 KRV, and talk about all things Husker athletics and everything going on. All right, that'll just about do it for me here on this Friday, June 5th. I'm John Willis. Thank you so much for hanging out here today. Christian is coming in just over 10 minutes. He will take you through your drive time and your afternoon. Have a great rest of your Friday. Have a fantastic weekend. Talk to you again next week. 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
4: NBA Finals continues with Game 2 between the Knicks and the Spurs, and it all tips off from San Antonio at 8:30 p.m. Eastern Time, and the Knicks lead the series 1-0. In the Stanley Cup Final, the Hurricanes came back down 2-0 in the third period to defeat the Golden Knights 4-3 in overtime. The series is now tied at 1 apiece, and Game 3 is on Saturday. In baseball, Yankees star Aaron Judge has been diagnosed with a stress fracture of the first rib on his right side. He is expected to return this season. Best case scenario is that he returns sometime in August. The Cubs walked it off on a Pete Crow Armstrong RBI single to defeat the A's 7-6. Ketel Marte walked it off for the Diamondbacks in Arizona as they took down the Dodgers 3-2. And in college softball, the Texas Longhorns have secured back-to-back national championships, taking down the Texas Tech Red Raiders 4-1.
6: Young Farmer Friday takes us deep into Cherry County, where Jalen Ravenscroft is back on the ranch, about an hour off the highway, but right where she wants to be.
7: I come from a cow-calf operation. Production ag has always been a huge part of my heart.
6: Ravenscroft spent 3 years teaching ag education before returning home full-time a little more than 2 years ago. She says coming back meant a whole new level of responsibility.
7: Coming home always sounds super fun, and then you get back and you're like, oh yeah, I have to like understand finances and big picture things. Like, it's not quite as easy as just go do this. That's also the fun part of it too, is learning as you go.
6: That teacher's heart still shows up in her work with Nebraska Farm Bureau. 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
7: We love what we do. We love raising and producing a high quality product in a wholesome way, and we love getting to meet and educate consumers.
6: And for young producers, she says staying involved matters, even when there's work waiting back at the ranch.
7: Farm Bureau gives a great opportunity for producers to have that voice.
6: That's Jalen Ravenscroft of Cherry County, Young Farmer Friday, brought to you by Nebraska Farm Bureau.
24: Reporting from the World Pork Expo, I'm Maddie Weber, here with Dr. Ashley Johnson, who is the Director of Food Policy of the National Pork Producers Council. So thank you, Dr. Johnson, for being with us here today. So kind of talking about the landscape of food policy that we are in currently, the new dietary guidelines were passed recently. What kind of wins did you see in those dietary guidelines for pork producers?
25: Yeah, absolutely. And big win is that meat is back, right? And I like to kind of put it in perspective that we haven't seen this positive movement in meat, in nutrition, since 1980. I mean, that's a long time ago if you really start to think about it. And that is exciting because for the longest time, we've been battling this concept of reduction of meat consumption or replacing animal-based protein with plant-based protein. So what we were actually really faced with was a year ago, we were getting afraid that we were all going to be beans, peas, and lentils, right? I don't know about you, but I want something else on my plate, maybe with that. But and so that was something that was so critical to be able to educate in this whole process, which took many, many years for the DGAs to be able to say, hey, animal-based protein and plant-based protein, not created equal. They're not the same. You're not going to get the same nutrition from that.
24: Again, I'm with Dr. Ashley Johnson. Thank you for being here with us. I'm the Director of Food Policy of the National Pork Producers Council here at the World Pork Expo in Des Moines, Iowa. 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
1: Well, the Lexington Planning Commission has recommended to the City Council that a conditional use permit application for a downtown church be denied. Juan Carlos Bonillo appeared before the Planning Commission on behalf of the Rock of Oreb Pentecostal Church, which currently holds a permit for a building at 503 North Washington. Bonilla said they would like to move to a building down the block at 519 North Washington to accommodate their growing congregation. The city's development services director, Bill Breck, said he had fielded five or six phone calls, mostly from business interests in the downtown.
9: Clearly, we'd like to see the downtown be more commercial-oriented. They think that, you know, using these storefronts for churches is probably not the best use for the buildings.
1: Commission members expressed concern about available parking spaces. Following discussion, the commission voted 4-2 to recommend denial of the conditional use permit application to the city council. The opposed cited safety standards and city code that the use of the building as a church would impede the orderly development of surrounding property and that the church would substantially increase the movement of traffic on public streets. Breck said there was no immediate off-street parking to the proposed location. The only other permitted church in the downtown area is the Islamic Center, which benefits from an adjacent public parking lot. Other conditional use permits issued for churches in the downtown have expired and no longer are active. For KRBN News, I'm Ellen Simmons.
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11: President Trump is on the move. Lisa Brady, Fox News. He's heading to a farming roundtable in Wisconsin and on the way there, cheering the latest snapshot of the economy.
12: The job numbers just came out and they were fantastic. Far better than even anticipated. They anticipated pretty good, but they had no idea it was going to be that.
11: Though he adds he'd like to see lower interest rates after 172,000 jobs created in May with upward revisions for April and March. However, inflation outpacing wage growth, and there's a sell-off on Wall Street. The president tells the Wall Street Journal he wants his incoming acting director of national intelligence to shrink the size of some agencies, pointing to holdovers from the Biden and Obama administrations.
13: This week, President Trump named Bill Pulte the head of the Federal Housing Finance Agency as acting DNI, raising concerns even from some Republican lawmakers who question his credentials. The president says Pulte will only serve a short time and will not be nominated to the post permanently. He told the Journal that makes Pulte less shackled.
11: Fox's Jared Halpern at the White House. A man convicted of scheming with his mistress to murder his wife and an innocent man is sentenced in Virginia to life in prison without parole.
14: Ahead of sentencing, Brendan Banfield told the court he was not guilty of murdering his wife, Christine. Judge Penias Karate said only twice before has she encountered a defendant accused of murder who showed no remorse and calculated their murders.
15: As I listen to the evidence in this case and listen to your testimony, it is apparent that I am once again looking at that same kind of evil.
14: Banfield was convicted of killing his wife with the help of Brazilian au pair Juliana Magalhães. The two lured Joseph Ryan to the Banfield home through a fetish website and killed both him and Christine. Magalhães has been sentenced to 10 years in prison. The Banfields have a young daughter, and he was also convicted of child endangerment.
11: Fox's Jessica Rosenthal, the judge telling Banfield he took everything away from his four-year-old. 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
18: NASA letting astronauts get back to normal operations on the International Space Station following efforts to repair a leaky Russian module.
19: Crew members aboard the International Space Station were made to shelter inside a docked SpaceX capsule earlier today as Russian cosmonauts were planning

0: to fix yet another leaking crack in their Zvezda service module, but the repairs are being put off for now as the Russian space agency Roscosmos is reviewing more data about the cracks. The crew was allowed to leave the shelter. Zvezda has been mated to the ISS structure for just about 26 years and has been plagued by a series of leaks. NASA and Roscosmos often disagree about the severity. In Miami, Eben Brown, Fox News.
1: Russian officials reporting no risk for crew members or systems. After more than a century of playing football in Chicago, the Chicago Bears are ready to cross state lines, with the board voting for a new stadium proposed in Hammond, Indiana.
2: Bears President Kevin Warren says a world-class stadium will transform the region that connects northwest Indiana to the south side of Chicago. The exact site in Hammond still to be determined. This move follows Illinois lawmakers' failure to pass an incentive package that would have kept the Bears in the Prairie State, where they've always been.
1: Fox's Jared Mack. British actor Anthony Head has died, best known to many as librarian Rupert Giles, mentor to Buffy the Vampire Slayer in the TV series.
3: The coming months are going to be hard, I suspect, on all of us. But if it's guilt you're looking for, Buffy, I'm not your man.
1: Most recently appearing in Ted Lasso and in between in other series, plays, and films, Anthony Head was 72. His two daughters say he had complications from pneumonia. An hour to the close on Wall Street, that sell-off deepening. Right now, the Dow is down 664 points. The S&P down more than 2%. The Nasdaq's down more than 1,000. I'm Lisa Brady, Fox News.
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5: 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Christian Schwartz here filling in for Paul Perkins here on your Friday afternoon. Hope you're having a great one out there, wherever that you happen to be. Right now, across the listening area, current temps in the 80s, some 70s as well. We're seeing an 81 in Kearney, 82 in Grand Island, 84 in Broken Bow, 85 in North Platte, 78 down in McCook. Up to the north, 80 in Valentine, 81 over in the Panhandle and Scotts Bluff. In north central Kansas, we are seeing a 91 in Norton. In northwest Kansas, 79 in St. Francis. And in northeast Colorado, 79 right now in Ray. Here at the KRVN studios in Lexington, it is currently 80 degrees. Fair weather outside. Some clouds out there, but mostly sunny for the most part. East wind at around 14, gusting to around 22. Humidity at 55%. Looking at the forecast for central Nebraska today, mostly sunny with highs in the mid-80s. Tonight, mostly clear with lows in the lower 60s. Tomorrow, partly cloudy in the morning, then becoming mostly sunny with highs in the lower 90s. East winds 10 to 30. Tomorrow night, partly cloudy with lows in the lower 60s. Southeast winds 10 to 30. Looking ahead to Sunday, mostly sunny with highs in the upper 80s. South winds 10 to 30. Sunday night, mostly clear with a 40% chance of showers and thunderstorms. Lows in the lower 60s. Highs today and tomorrow are in the upper 80s to mid 90s, even in the upper 90s over southwest Nebraska tomorrow. Late this afternoon through this evening, a cold front is the focus for developing thunderstorms in central and eastern locations. Central and eastern Nebraska and counties along the border of north central and northeast Kansas are in a slight risk of severe storms at level 2 out of 5. Surrounding areas are in the lower marginal risk. The main hazards are golf ball size hail, wind gusts near 65, and possibly an isolated tornado. Thunderstorms remain possible in the central and east during the overnight, with the main severe threat of locally heavy rain. Behind the front tomorrow through Tomorrow night is dry with multiple disturbances from approaching low pressure. Chances for mostly late day and nighttime thunderstorms return Sunday through Monday. On Sunday and Monday, they will not be as warm with highs in the mid-80s to low 90s. Highs will warm to the 90s to Tuesday and to the mid-90s and to the mid-triple digits by Wednesday and Thursday. That was a quick check of your forecast. 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
8: 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I'm Chad Moyer. 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Here's how we settled out in the grains, first of all. July corn settles 7 cents down to 417.5. The high was 424.5, the low 416. December corn 5.75 down, settling at 466. The high of the day was 452.5. The low was 444.75. July soybeans 8 cents down, settling at 1121.5. The high was 1132.25. The low 1117.5. And November beans down 4 to settle at 1137.5. The high of the day 1147.25. The low 1132. July bean oil down 217. July soybean meal settles 520 a ton lower. July Kansas City wheat settled a half higher, 620.75. The high was 623, the low 614. September down a half, 631.5. The high of the day, 634, the low 625.5. Over to the livestock futures on the mercantile, August live cattle 12 higher, 241.65. The high 245.22, the low 240.80. October live cattle settled 32 higher at 234.12. The high was 238.15, the low 233.75. August feeder cattle today 52 higher at 353.90. The high was 358.75, the low 351.20. September feeders up 75, 350.82. The high was 355.57, the low 348.02. July lean hogs settled down 280, 98.80. The high was $100.90, the low 98.52. August down 205, 97.22. The high was 98.50, the low 96.95. 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
11: Good afternoon, I'm Steve White with Ag Information on the Rural Radio Network. Western Nebraska wheat growers are battling a difficult season marked by drought, spring freezes, and a warm winter. But University of Nebraska researchers say new wheat varieties could help reduce risk in future years. The university is highlighting new hard red winter wheat varieties. Researchers say they offer a wider range of maturity dates, helping producers better navigate weather extremes. The new releases will be featured during the Nebraska Wheat Variety Tours starting June 10th. Rain finally arrives, but some folks could use more. Alex Makavica is standing by with that story.
12: Jalen Ravenscroft and her family are in Cherry County.
13: It's still pretty dry. I mean, about a month ago, you could just see all of it burning to the south of us. Weather-wise, I mean, we're still praying for rain. I think everybody is.
12: In southwest Nebraska, in Chase and Dundee counties, though, Grant Jones and his family operation has finally caught some meaningful moisture.
14: Basically, in the last couple of weeks, we've really changed everything around. I hate to even say it, but I just can't believe how green we are and how quickly we turned around here.
12: That rainfall allowing him and many other producers to finally turn their pears out to grass.
14: And that'll be

0: improvement in drought conditions during the past week, according to the Drought Monitor released yesterday. The share of the state in moderate drought or worse fell from 90% to about 83%, while severe drought or worse declined from 59% to 55%. Despite the improvement, though, more than 93% of Nebraska still remains at least abnormally dry.
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1: Good afternoon and welcome to the Channel Final Bell on the Rural Radio Network. I'm Chad Moyer. My guest on today's program is Darren Fry with Water Street Advisors. Darren, thanks for visiting with us here today. We're going to break down the markets and how we're ending the week. And fair amount of headlines, fair amount of weakness in the grains here at the end of the session. Corn is down another 5 to 7 cents. Soybeans, 4 to 8 cents lower. Kansas City wheat, 1 to 4 cents lower. So I guess let's talk about the thoughts for the day Friday, first of all. A bit of weakness in the grains. What was the attitude of the market going home on a Friday, Darren?
8: Well, I mean, the market is still just reeling from the bad action earlier in the week here. As we tipped things over and the funds began to liquidate, better weather is kind of what we're trading. And, you know, crude oil and corn and wheat from crude oil kind of divorce themselves. And that disparity is getting larger and larger. Now, we are seeing crude oil, you know, closing Friday week here. But it's been a little bit weaker a couple other times during the week. And we've seen the strength in crude oil really not apply over to corn or wheat. So kind of divorcing itself. And once the weather was like hunky-dory, this is going to be good. We just saw the funds hit the exit button, and that's what's really accelerated things lower. And we've had pretty bad weekly closes here. So, you know, corn, wheat, soybeans, as you said, all of them got hit pretty hard. Soybeans down about 53 cents on the week, you know, corn about 30, wheat a little bit worse than that. And so we'll have to see if we can recover these markets in the next week as we start a new week of trading. But my thoughts would be, hey, the best market to recover, the first market to recover, will probably be wheat, in my opinion.
1: Okay. We'll come back to that and talk about the why maybe in that in a moment. But coming back to this, the weekly closes and being down, you know, over 50 cents in beans, about 30 in corn, did that do any technical damage to the charts? Did we break through anything significant that would give more momentum to the downside?
8: Well, definitely on corn. Corn is going to be heading lower, trying to find a bottom. We have more downside.

0: here in corn. And, you know, we're into that weaker seasonal period anyway. But wheat has not damaged the chart. There is still a reason on the chart to believe we could still have a move higher. We need to see, you know, the selling stop and some basing happen. But wheat can really turn for higher in all three classes. And wheat really didn't have a terrible finish here today. It came back, and Chicago wheat was only down a little, and Kansas City was only down a little compared to corn that was down more of that 5 to 6 area. So I think wheat will be the first one to turn. No damage on that chart as of yet. But corn has the most damage. Soybeans the second most damage.
1: Okay. So you mentioned it twice now. Let's talk about that. You said wheat has the closest, or the maybe the best probability of turning and moving higher first among the grains. Why is that? Is that purely from a technical standpoint, or is it because we're close up on harvest and any damage that's done to the wheat has already been kind of done and taken into account?
0: Well, I think it's those things. Technically, we haven't gotten as deep on the chart. And so we haven't done any damage that would say, okay, now where it's going to take a month or two to repair this before we move higher. Wheat still has a chance to go in and make a new highs off of this move lower. So technically, yes, it's a different picture. Secondarily, you mentioned it. We're closer to harvest. Hey, corn could have a spark of optimism, but it would take weather, where nothing's really going to affect the wheat now other than maybe too wet to harvest and, you know, quality issues during harvest if it's really wet. But the damage to Kansas City wheat is already there. You're not going to change that. Rain's not going to help that. And so I do think that wheat has the best chance of recovering, both from a seasonal standpoint, the fact that we've already dinged it, and a technical standpoint as well. If wheat doesn't recover, then I don't think corn has much of a chance.
1: Okay. So along that same line, how deep into the growing season do we need to get it, at least in your opinion, before the same situation is felt in corn or soybeans? You know, do we have time to damage the crop from here on out based upon the what seems like fairly decent planting conditions and early season growing weather?
0: Yeah, I mean, there's the whole growing season's ahead of us. You know, most of the corn out here is somewhere between your ankle and knee high. And obviously, we come into pollination, and post-pollination, you have grain fill. I think the biggest thing will be whether the trade believes you can damage the crop. I think you can have weather that can. But, you know, we've cried wolf a few years before here in the 20s. I mean, 22, 23, 24, we talked about drought. In the Western Corn Belt and how the crop is going to be smaller, and we keep building these record crops. And so a lot of people just don't think we can damage the crop. I think one of the things that's been missing is dryness with high heat. Sure, we've had 90-degree days, but have we had dry weather associated with upper 90s to low 100s for extended periods of time? We have not had that. July will be important, but yes, we can hurt the crop. The question will be, if we do hurt the crop, Chad, does the market believe it, or does it say poo-poo to that idea because of past years?
1: Mm-hmm. All right. We'll come back in the second half of the program and talk a little bit more about some longer-term things, but I guess at least short-term, is there anything else that we haven't mentioned here yet that's kind of plaguing the markets? I mean, is crude oil, gold, or any of the outsides kind of having any influence short-term right now, would you say, Darren?
0: Well, I don't think short term. I think corn will perk up if crude starts trading back above $100. And right now it's $10 less than that. I do think that silver, gold, the metals will have another run later in the year. And I do think they're highly correlated to crude. I don't know if we've straightened up everything out of the Middle East or not. But yes, if crude perked up, I think that would support our grain markets as well.
1: All right. Again, Darren Fry with Water Street Advisors on today's program. Stay tuned. The second half of the channel final bell is coming up in a moment. Again, we'll look a little bit more bigger, a little broader, talk a little bit about what this means for our marketing plan. So stay tuned. Second half of the channel final bell is up in a moment on the Rural Radio Network.
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1: Welcome back to the Channel Final Bell on the Rural Radio Network. I'm Chad Moyer. Again, Darren Fry, Water Street Advisors, on the program today as we break down the markets. Now, we talked a little bit about some of the shorter-term things. Maybe just quickly before we talk about impact to the local marketing plan, how about bigger, broader? You know, we mentioned this situation in the Middle East. How about, like, interest rates, financial policy, you know, things like that? Is there bigger, broader things that potentially could push the grain markets one way or the other, in your opinion?
0: I think you always have that risk. And I don't know what the new Fed chair is going to do. Kevin Warsh will be in here. I know there's still this push to try to get interest rate down and really fuel the economy and get things going, even though that's going to probably spark more inflation. But, you know, that could have a huge impact too. But I kind of think that they're going to have a hard time getting inflation down. We're in a stagflation backdrop, and this means higher inputs for our farmers and not necessarily higher outputs for what they produce. And this is a very painful backdrop to operate a business in. We've seen it before in other cycles. And of course, stagflation is simply inflation with a weakening economy and a job market that isn't as strong. And even though, Chad, we saw good numbers this morning on the non-farm payrolls, we did see a lot of people, claiming unemployment yesterday on the claims report. And so there are more people out of work. I think the economy is slowly weakening. And, of course, that is what stagflation is all about, inflation with those two things as a backdrop, weaker economy and more unemployment. And so that's going to be a tough environment to raise interest rates in, lower interest rates. I think, if anything, they'll have to keep them steady.
1: Sure. So I guess let's bring this back to the farm now. So with that environment, kind of what we've drawn up, not only for the grains, but the bigger, broader macros, let's kind of play the what if game. You know, what if this market would turn around and go higher? First of all, is there a chance, based on a complete washout, could we get the grains up? And if so, what should the attitude of the farmer be in that scenario?
0: Yeah, absolutely. That's a great question. I do think there's a chance you get back to the highs. It's going to take weather. It's going to take China buy-in. It's going to take the funds to get out and maybe net short and be wrong again. But yes, you could get these markets back up to the highs. Where would that be? That'd be that $5 level in like December corn. That would be, in that $7 plus area for the wheat classes. And of course, for beans, it's a little bit over $12. If we see that happen, I think one of the things that the farmers should be cautious about is being too aggressive if we get back up there. You know, I've been doing this a long time, Chad, and working with farmers, and we've all done this. We've all said this. We've all said, man, I'm so frustrated. If corn ever gets back to $5, beans to 12, wheat to 7, I'm selling everything, and I'm going to sell a bunch of next year too. And I think one word caution just is, why are we back up to $5 and $7 and $12? If everything was so bearish, if everything was so good, why would we be back up there? And so if we do get a chance to sell back at those levels, I think that's okay to do. A guy just needs to know there's a good chance, there's a reason why we're there, and we could go through those highs and go much higher, just like we did in 20 and 21.
1: Mm-hmm. Now, you know, the markets could go up or they could go down. So the scenario, what if they remain under pressure, you know, and you're trying to figure out, okay, what am I going to do with my newly harvested grain? Are we kind of a sell the grain or protect it with options, or are we sell the grain and come back and try and get our value in the futures? What if it's the other way, Darren?
0: Well, we've already liquidated a lot of this length out of the market. Could there be more to go? I think there will be some more to go in corn and soybeans. But I think it's hard to answer that today because I don't know how the season's going to unfold. But if we get a rally, but there's nothing bullish, nothing's taking place, China hasn't showed up, the weather's still going good, soil moisture's adequate, we're getting regular rains, but we get a dead cat bounce, yeah, I think that's for selling. But just remember, on our new crop, we still have till this time next year. There's plenty of time for things to happen. I just wouldn't get in too big a rush for new crop.
1: Okay. We didn't get a chance to talk about livestock, but kind of counterintuitive. I think folks are scratching their heads on a recovery after a screwworm announcement. Now, we're not up as big today as we were yesterday, but still positive. But, you know, as you look out a little bit further, what are the keys that you'll be watching in the market?
0: Well, I think market action is going to be important for cattle and feeder cattle. Cattle have held critical support, and I think that they can go higher. I think feeder cattle have broken down, but, hey, they could reverse and make you look silly if you're too short on feeder cattle. We haven't seen the consumer back away. We haven't fixed any of our problems, and so I'd still look up in the meats. The hogs, a little bit different. They're still looking like they're really considering breaking down. They could start to turn higher. We've seen some support from the product, but man, the futures have been weak and they still are on the bottom of the chart. So time will tell.
1: All right. Darren, I appreciate the insights. Thank you so much for the expertise here today. Darren Fry, Water Street Advisors, on today's Channel Final Bell program. Do remember, trading of commodity futures and options does involve a substantial risk of loss and might not be suitable for all investors. That is today's Channel Final Bell. It's brought to you by Channel and your local seed pros. 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
12: I'm Stuart Varney, and this is the Fox Business Report.
13: The S&P 500 deciding against a fast-track rule for upcoming mega-stock launches into the index. This comes as SpaceX is set to go public on June 12th. The wait time, at least 1 year. Meanwhile, SpaceX revenue could reach a whopping $3.4 trillion by 2040. Morgan Stanley giving that forecast, according to the Wall Street Journal. Elon Musk's aerospace company is currently losing money, $4.9 billion last year. SpaceX is looking to raise $75 billion in its highly anticipated IPO. Lululemon shares falling Friday. The athleisure company is lowering its outlook for the year after slumping sales and negative social media reviews on its product launches and customer service. Not to mention growing competition from brands like Alo Yoga and On. And that's your Fox Business Report. I'm Laura Cantor, invested in you.
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16: 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I'm Christian Schwartz here, filling in for Paul Perkins here in Lexington. 80 degrees right now. Fair weather outside. East wind at around 15, gusting to about 20, with a humidity at 54%. Across the listening area right now, we're seeing mostly 70s and 80s, although there are some 90s in north central Kansas, including a 91 in Phillipsburg. In Nebraska, 81 right now in Kearney, 77 in Holdridge, 79 down in Cambridge. Over in the east, 83 in Lincoln. Up to the north, 80 in Ainsworth. In west central Nebraska, 85 in North Platte, 86 in Ogallala. In the Panhandle, 81 in Scotts Bluff. In northwest Kansas, St. Francis at 79 in northeast Colorado. Another 79 in Ray and in Yuma. Looking at the forecast this afternoon for central Nebraska, mostly sunny skies with highs in the mid-80s. Tonight, mostly clear with lows in the lower 60s. Tomorrow, partly cloudy in the morning, then becoming mostly sunny with highs in the lower 90s. East winds 10 to 30. Tomorrow night, partly cloudy with lows in the lower 60s. Southeast winds 10 to 30. For Sunday, mostly sunny with highs in the upper 80s. South winds 10 to 30. And for Sunday night, mostly clear with a 40% chance of showers and thunderstorms. Lows in the lower 60s. Highs today and tomorrow are in the upper 80s to mid 90s, even some upper 90s over southwest Nebraska tomorrow. Late this afternoon through this evening, a cold front is the focus for developing thunderstorms in central and eastern locations. Central and eastern Nebraska and counties along the border of north central and northeast Kansas are in a slight risk of severe storms. Surrounding areas are in the lower marginal risk. The main hazards are golf ball size hail, wind gusts near 65, and possibly an isolated tornado. Thunderstorms remain possible in central and eastern areas during the overnight, with the main severe threat of locally heavy rain. Behind the front tomorrow through tomorrow night is dry, with multiple disturbances from approaching low pressure. Chances for mostly late day and nighttime thunderstorms will return Sunday through Wednesday. Sunday and Monday are not as warm, with highs in the mid-80s to low 90s. Highs will bounce back to the 90s to Tuesday and to the mid-90s to mid-100s by Wednesday and Thursday. Nebraska statewide forecast today, partly cloudy to mostly sunny with slight chances of showers and thunderstorms in central areas, highs in the mid to upper 80s. Tonight, partly cloudy to mostly clear with chances of showers and thunderstorms for central and eastern areas, lows in the upper 50s to upper 60s. For northwest and north central Kansas today, mostly sunny with slight chances of showers and thunderstorms in north central areas, highs in the upper 80s to low 90s. Tonight, mostly clear, slight chances of showers and thunderstorms continue for north central areas, lows in the upper 50s to low 60s. And for northeast Colorado today, sunny with highs in the upper 80s. Tonight, mostly clear with lows in the mid 50s. That was a check of your forecast. Up next, it's KRVN's auction time.
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19: Good morning, it's Mike Bailey, Tri-State Livestock, Creek, Nebraska, with consignments for sale coming up Monday, June the 8th. 10 bucks start on away cows, with calves and yearlings to follow. We'll have mostly away cow special this week. We also have three black Angus bulls, or 18-month-old, or ABS genetics coming from Roger Lewis. Also have an additional 100 to 200 head of shoot run cattle. Any questions, give us a call at the barn at 308-345-1493. We hope to see you at the auction, and we thank you.
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16: 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It is time for some music. Here is the Judds with Have Mercy. We'll have Hank Williams Jr. coming up here on 880 KRVN.

There's Hank Williams Jr. here on 880 KRVN. Well, we have been celebrating 75 years of KRVN since February. The fun continues. Coming up today, we're going to be in Oxford for Turkey Days. We'll be at the parade at 7, and you can register downtown until 9 p.m. to win three big prizes, a 2024 Chevy Silverado, a Yamaha Kodiak 450, and a Broil King Grill. We have a lot of events that we're stopping by at tomorrow, so be sure to head on over to our website, krvn.com, go to the Fun and Games page, and check out all the registration locations and the event calendar. As we're now getting ready to round out the 2 o'clock hour here on 880 KRVN, here's Lone Star. We're going to have the Statler Brothers and Willie Nelson coming up again here on 880 KRVN.

0: Howdy, neighbors. It's summertime in Nebraska, in case you didn't have a thermometer. 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Luckily for you, I got a place. In fact, two of them. Faw Motors in Cambridge and Faw's Garage in Arapahoe. There's this 2024 Ram 2500 Bighorn 4x4 Crew Cab Cherry Red with a gas engine. 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Here's a 21 Ram 2500 crew cab with just over 81,000 miles on it. Ready to hook up and go. 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
2: Governor Jim Pillen has directed the Nebraska Department of Health and Human Services to seek federal approval from the Centers of Medicare and Medicaid Services to apply a temporary high unemployment hardship for Medicaid expansion beneficiaries residing in Dawson County, Nebraska. If approved by CMS, Medicaid expansion recipients residing in Dawson County would be temporarily exempt from Nebraska's recently implemented Medicaid work requirements. Meteorologists from the National Weather Service in Hastings will be present at the 2026 Cattlemen's Bowl north of Cozad to assist with weather monitoring, especially given the history of Dawson County storms in early June. The 2026 event will be held today through Saturday at the Benjamin Ranch, located about 10 miles north of Cozad. Warning coordination meteorologist Mike Moritz says it's a big event, and National Weather Service officials will be working with emergency management personnel and event organizers to have plans in place.
3: We got thousands of people out there. We've got a big production going on. And if weather were to impact that, we want to keep these people safe. And so by working with not just the Dawson County Emergency Management, but the event organizers, we're planning ahead to prepare in case severe or adverse weather impacts that location.
2: Moritz notes that weather officials are proactively designating safety and evacuation plans for the Cattlemen's Bowl site to ensure guest safety during severe weather. The Nebraska Department of Transportation says work on I-80 near milepost 263.69 will get underway Monday, June 8th, if the weather holds. Paul Reed Construction and Supply of Gearing is the contractor. They will tear down and rebuild the L-10B bridge. Crews will build the bridge in two halves and use temporary signals for traffic. Expect some lane closures on I-80 near the Odessa 263 interchange. The project should be finished by February of 2027. Reporting for KRVN News, I'm John Willis.
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4: The president's in Wisconsin. I'm Lisa Brady, Fox News, just arriving for a roundtable event on farming while pointing to the new jobs report as evidence of economic success.
5: We have factories and plants being built all over our country at a number that we've never had before, ever, in our history, and we're doing really well.
4: Also telling reporters the situation with Iran seems to be going quite well. The administration optimistic about costs easing once the conflict ends. Employers adding 172,000 jobs in May, more than double what economists were expecting. And the numbers for April and March were revised higher. But the report also finds wages didn't grow enough to outpace inflation. And Wall Street appears to be worried the Fed might be heading for an interest rate hike this year. The Dow down 694 points at the bell, the Nasdaq plummeting more than 1,100. A Trump policy limiting immigrants from multiple countries is struck down in court.
6: Following the shootings of two National Guard members in D.C. last year, the Trump administration enacted a policy severely limiting green cards, work permits, asylum claims, and citizenship applications for immigrants from 39 countries. But a federal judge in Boston is blocking the policy, writing the order through the lives of countless immigrants living in the U.S. into legal limbo.
4: Fox's Jared Halpern at the White House. The Justice Department says Congress gave the president broad authority over immigration policy. The Chicago Bears plan to cross state lines after the board of directors voted to move forward with a new stadium in Hammond, Indiana.
7: We made it so easy from the get-go.
4: Indiana Governor Mike Braun telling Fox he knew his state had a chance when the Illinois legislature ended its session without approving an incentives package.
7: We did it at the speed of business. They dawdled for nearly 5 years.
4: The Illinois governor, J.B. Pritzker, accuses the team of shifting its position on a stadium location. The Bears say a stadium in northwest Indiana will bring Chicagoland together. 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
4: Key races in California remain undecided as ballot counting continues.
12: GOP California gubernatorial candidate Steve Hilton frustrated over the time it takes to count mail-in ballots.
13: They don't have the respect for the people of California to get on with it and get this done in a timely manner.
12: He still appears to be in a tight race with Democratic candidates Javier Becerra and Tom Steyer. While incumbent L.A. Mayor Karen Bass has advanced, it's unclear who she'll face as former reality star Spencer Pratt's lead over city councilwoman Nithya Raman appears to have narrowed. Democrats, including Governor Gavin Newsom, have slammed Republicans, alleging without evidence the counting time amounts to cheating. According to the California Secretary of State, roughly 80% of California votes by mail, and ballots are counted as long as they are postmarked by Election Day. Kristen Goodwin, Fox News.
4: Election officials have up to 30 days after Election Day to count ballots. The final results have to be reported to the Secretary of State in California by July 3rd. Three men under arrest in California and Kansas accused of plotting to support a foreign terrorist group.
14: The FBI says the three American men arrested pledged allegiance to ISIS and discussed violent attacks on U.S. service members, including a cryptocurrency scheme to buy RPGs and drones for those attacks. Spelled out in court documents, the men, 21-year-old Bissam Ghaffour of Kansas, 21-year-old Elias Samsaldin of California, and 25-year-old Barine Dezayi of California, also sent money to an alleged ISIS member and expressed interest in fighting overseas for the terror group. Carmen Roberts, Fox News.
4: For recapping the retreat on Wall Street, the Dow down 695 points, falling back under 51,000. The S&P plunging more than 2%. The NASDAQ more than 4%, down 1,121 points. I'm Lisa Brady. This is Fox News.
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18: And the clock just hit 3:07 here at the KRVN studios in Lexington, where the time now, or the temp now, I should say, is 81 degrees, partly cloudy skies with a southeast wind around 13, gusting to around 16, 55% humidity here at the moment. I'm Christian Schwartz here, filling in for Paul Perkins. Here's a check of your forecast. For central Nebraska this afternoon, mostly sunny with highs in the mid-80s. Tonight, mostly clear with lows in the lower 60s. Tomorrow, partly cloudy in the morning, then becoming mostly sunny with highs in the lower 90s. East winds, 10 to 30. Tomorrow night, partly cloudy with lows in the lower 60s. Southeast winds, 10 to 30. Highs today and tomorrow are in the upper 80s to mid-90s, even some upper 90s over southwest Nebraska tomorrow. Late this afternoon through this evening, a cold front is the focus for developing thunderstorms in central and eastern locations. Central and eastern Nebraska and counties along the border of north central and northeast Kansas are in a slight risk of severe storms. Surrounding areas are in the lower marginal risk. The main hazards are golf ball-sized hail and wind gusts near 65, possibly an isolated tornado as well. Thunderstorms remain possible in central and eastern areas during the overnight, with the main severe threat of locally heavy rain. Behind that front, tomorrow night is dry, with multiple disturbances from approaching low pressure. Chances for mostly late day and nighttime thunderstorms will return Sunday through Wednesday. Sunday and Monday are not as warm, with highs in the mid-80s to low 90s. Highs will warm to the 90s on Tuesday and to the mid-90s to mid-100s by Wednesday and Thursday. Nebraska forecast today, partly cloudy to mostly sunny with slight chances of showers and thunderstorms in central areas, highs in the mid to upper 80s. Tonight, partly cloudy to mostly clear with chances of showers and thunderstorms for central and eastern areas, lows in the upper 50s to upper 60s. For northwest and north central Kansas today, mostly sunny with slight chances of showers and thunderstorms in the north central areas, highs in the upper 80s to low 90s. Tonight, mostly clear with slight chances of showers and thunderstorms that'll continue for north central areas, lows in the upper 50s to low 60s. And for northeast Colorado today, sunny with highs in the upper 80s. Tonight, mostly clear with lows in the mid-50s. That was a check of your forecast. 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
19: Good afternoon, I'm Steve White with Livestock News. Now that New World screwworm has been confirmed, it's important to point out it's more than a concern for cattle. Dr. Patrick Webb is a veterinarian with the National Pork Board.
20: Fly prevention is important for multiple reasons, and so knocking down the potential for this particular fly to be in the environment is a good thing. And it's just one of a part of many steps to ensure you've got good biosecurity going on your farm.
19: Also at the World Pork Expo, college students get firsthand experience advocating for the industry. Maddie Weber has our story.
21: Here at the World Pork Expo, college students are getting experience with some hot topics in the pork industry. In the Young Pork Advocates Issues Meet, students debate current industry issues like trade negotiation, swine health programs, and interstate commerce. Jake Sturley, the Director of Industry Resource Development for NPPC, says the communication skills students gain are what makes this program so unique.
22: You kind of can build your opening statement, but then once you get into discussion, you don't know how other contestants, what other points they're going to bring up, and so discussion can go a million different ways. And
21: Sturley says this opportunity is important to develop the pork industry's future leaders.
22: Kind of one of the common themes that you'll hear from different employers, different companies, any panel is we all care about pigs in the industry, but we really do it for the people that we're involved with. And people are the reason that we show up from day to day and are the reason that we really enjoy the jobs that we do.
21: In this year's Young Pork Advocates Issues Meet, 23 college students competed for $25,000 in scholarships at the World Pork Expo.
19: Thanks, Maddie. You can find team coverage from Maddie and Chad Weber on our website, ruralradionetwork.com, where you will also find the latest on New World Screwworm. I'm Steve White, and you're listening to the Rural Radio Network.
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0: Good afternoon. Corn continuing to the downside. Just been really a nasty week, to say the least. What have we lost? About 30 cents this week on corn. D's corn putting in new contract lows. So just total washout right now. I think it's getting a little overdone, obviously. Just feel like the market overreacting here to something. I just got the flow of the money going to the downside right now. I'm buying calls in December corn. Still think there's a chance of having a decent rally back up into the middle of July. May hang down here for another 3 or 4 days. Past due for when my turns were due. Beans, not doing anything there. Wheat, nothing there right now either. Just some calls on corn. Cattle market, that one was up good, but only closing up just a shade. We'll see what happens there. I'm not involved in that one right now, and I'm going to stay that way. Foreseeable future. Hogs, big down today. Stopped me out of my long positions. Kind of washed that one out. Just having a hard time turning that one back to the upside. Need to close about $100 on August hogs to confirm that we got a low in. We'll see what happens next week. This is Jack for York Commodities. If you have any questions, give me a call, 402-363-1705. Have a great weekend.
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18: 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Your Ag Law and Tax Report is on the way. 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
2: While most business assets require a 1-year holding period, cattle held for breeding, dairy, or sporting purposes must meet a strict 24-month duration test to qualify for long-term capital gains. Crucially, this 24-month clock begins on the exact date of birth, not at weaning or reproductive maturity. For cash method producers, a raised breeding heifer has a tax basis of zero. Selling her after 24 months creates a Section 1231 gain, which is taxed at favorable capital gains rates and, importantly, is exempt from self-employment tax. But what about heifers intended for breeding that are culled before the 24-month mark? While they fail the duration test and result in ordinary income, they should still be reported on Form 4797 with no self-employment tax impact. But make sure your tax software doesn't default it back to Schedule F. To survive an IRS audit, meticulous record keeping is vital. Move away from group management and utilize individual identifiers like ear tags, calving logs, or herd software to prove specific birth dates and an initial intent to breed. Securing these tax advantages can mean the difference between a break-even year and a profitable one. This has been the Agricultural Law and Tax Report. I'm Roger McOwen.
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5: 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It features Jeff Peterson of Heartland Farm Partners in Lincoln as we talk about, you know, not only what's going on in the markets, but about our risk management plan. And, you know, based upon what's going on, what are the decisions that we make in our marketing plan? And, you know, we do have a few decisions to make, right? Getting after planting here, growing season is upon us here. And then you see what happens in the markets, like over the last week or 10 days, Jeff. You know, before we talk about that decision tree, first of all, you know, thoughts on the corn and soybean markets. A little bit of a pullback over the last week. That's after a couple of weeks of optimism. But thoughts on maybe why? What's the psychology going on right now?
6: Yeah, so if you just sit back and say, okay, so what has happened in this market? And I like to actually probably wind it back a little bit further than maybe we've even talked about here recently. If we go all the way back to when we had the January crop report come out, you know, January crop report, and I'll just talk about December corn, that took us all the way down to basically 445 futures. You know, before that day of the report, we were setting up there that morning at 466. And you think about it, it's like, okay, we got a reset. And then really that December corn market just made a nice strong move all the way up, you know, got all the way up to 498 the first few days of March. And really that was being fueled by the fact, okay, we seen the Iran and U.S. war. That brought up crude oil price, ran the market up. And then we had a pullback in the market. Then we had another run up on the thought that, well, we're going to have some negotiations between the U.S. and China. We're also going to have, you know, maybe the Iran and U.S.

0: war. Maybe we'll get, escalation, de-escalation, all that stuff was going on. And then the meeting between Trump and President Xi happens, and markets really, if you think about it, a little bit underwhelmed because they did just didn't feel like they had enough concrete information. And then all of a sudden we're sitting out there in the weekend of 17th and 18th of May, Washington comes out, the administration comes out with a fact sheet. That fact sheet gives us a little few more details on what's going to happen. Oh, by the way, China's going to buy, in addition to what they committed on the 25 million metric tons of soybeans, they're going to buy another $17 billion worth of ag goods. And that'll be prorated for 06, and that'll go out into 27, 28. Market has a brief bounce up there on the 19th, and really ever since then, we've had a pullback. And the reason for that big pullback is that if you think about it, the funds were building the position. And the funds, got themselves all the way up to on the corn, about 334,000 contracts. If we looked at it on a daily basis, that's futures and options, they'd got a little bit bigger than that, got up to about 221,000 contracts long on the soybean side. And then all of a sudden, they don't think we're going to get anything additional out of China at that time. There's no real escalation happening on the Iran-U.S. war. Weather, not perfect, but the crop was getting planted. And then all of a sudden they started selling. And when they sold, they're a big part of really the reason we've seen this big pullback.
1: Sure.
0: And if you look at it on the corn side, they've sold off about 1.3 billion bushels of corn. Mm. And over on the soybean side, they've sold off about 485 million bushels of soybeans, Chad.
1: Yeah, that's an interesting that attitude seems to be changing in the funds, like you say. What about we turn around and we get another government report next week? We've got a WASDE that's going to come out on Thursday next week. Is this a significant one? Is there going to be any new information incorporated into this one?
0: I would say this one will be some minor tweaks. What we've got our eyes set on here is we're watching first in the U.S., we're looking at the export side. As we take a look at corn exports have been really good. USDA says we're going to be up about 15.5% compared to last year. When we take a look at what's been shipped, what's to be shipped yet on the corn side, we show that our total commitments are up about 25.5%. I do think that number will come down the closer we get. That percentage, the closer we get to the end of the crop year, which is at the end of August. But that does, because we are ahead of pace, opens the door, I think, for an increase on the export side on corn, and could be 25, 50 million bushels. They probably should raise it 100. I don't think they will, but I think that's something to watch for. Over on the soybean side, believe it or not, Chad, down 18.7% compared to last year, but currently when we take a look at our total commitments, only down 17.9%. I think they made a mistake in reducing the exports in that previous report. I think down the road, won't be in this report, futures reports, they probably need to increase that 10, maybe 15 million bushels.
1: All right. Well, we'll definitely keep an eye on that. So we're talking about how all this relates to our marketing plan. So, everything being said, where we're at in the year and some of the factors that you've talked about, what does this all mean for our marketing plan?
0: Yep, great question. And I'd say right now, this isn't an area to panic and unload bushels. This is an area to be looking and saying, hey, if I've got some hedge derives, I need to focus on getting basis set. Do that. I'm talking on the old crop. You don't want to do anything with new crop basis yet. If you've got some bushels, you need to move, but yet you don't have basically the future set on that. This is an area in here. If we get a good enough push on the corn or bean side, you could do a basis contract in here. Keep in mind, though, if we do a basis contract now, we're either going to have that have that priced out or rolled by, probably about the 20th of June. So it's not the best thing in here. But if you definitely need to move bushels, turn to cash, basis is our focus right now.
1: All right. For folks that would like to talk a little bit more about what's going on in the markets, how can they get a hold of you?
0: You bet. Give me a call at 402-366-4694. 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
5: Stocks getting hammered Friday as a stronger-than-expected May jobs report lifts expectations of a Fed rate hike. Dow plunging 695 points, S&P 500 losing 201, NASDAQ plummeting 1,122. Tech stocks taking a beating, especially chip stocks, stemming from Broadcom's AI chip sales outlook falling short of expectations Thursday. Arm Holdings, Marvell Technology, and Micron Technology all falling hard Friday. SpaceX said it's reached a multi-year cloud service deal with Google. Meanwhile, J.P. Morgan apparently having a change of heart on Elon Musk's electric vehicle company, upgrading Tesla's stock from sell to hold and more than tripling the price target due to its engagement with AI, robo-taxis, and robots. And that's your Fox Business Report. I'm Laura Cantor, invested in you.
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10: News, I'm Tom Graham. Russian leader Vladimir Putin is rejecting Ukrainian President Volodymyr Zelensky's offer for a one-on-one meeting addressing the ongoing war. Fox's Tanya J. Powers.
11: The refusal follows an open letter to Putin that Zelensky published on Thursday, offering to resume peace talks while also taunting Putin over things like inflation and Russia's dependence on China, and saying, quote, after 26 years in power, age is beginning to take its toll.
10: Putin is 73 years old. U.S. employers added 172,000 jobs in May that, according to a newly released report from the Labor Department, Trump administration claims their policies are responsible for the better-than-expected numbers.
12: Proven policies like reshoring manufacturing, bringing jobs here to our country, unleashing American energy tax cuts.
10: White House Principal Deputy Press Secretary Anna Kelly speaking there. 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
14: For KRVN News, I'm Alex Hamicky. The Nebraska Department of Transportation says work on I-80 near mile marker 263 will get underway this Monday if the weather holds. Paul Reed Construction and Supply of Gearing is the contractor as they'll tear down and rebuild the L-10B bridge. Crews will build the bridge in two halves and use temporary signals for traffic. You can expect some lane closures on I-80 near the Odessa exit 263. The project should be finished by February of 2027. The NDOT reminds drivers to stay alert, wear seatbelts, and put away phones in work zones. A former Kearney Police Department officer was recognized for his life-saving efforts in North Carolina. Eric Elder is now a police officer with the Wrightsville Beach Police Department. He was recognized earlier this week with others who helped with the Rip Current rescue of Nicole Woods, who is the head women's basketball coach at the University of North Carolina, Wilmington. On May 21st, Woods tried to save her nephew, who was caught in a rip current on Wrightsville Beach. Elder was one of four officers who responded to the scene to save Woods and was part of a team performing CPR on her. When she was pulled from the water, she didn't have a heartbeat, and miraculously, she didn't suffer any brain damage or internal injuries during the incident. She was off a ventilator within 48 hours. Grand Island-based Bosselman Pump and Pantry is expanding its footprint across the Midwest through the acquisition of 21 Hy-Vee Fast and Fresh standalone convenience store locations. The deal will add sites in Iowa, Nebraska, and Minnesota, including two locations in the Omaha Metro. Company leaders say the move marks a major step in long-term growth and will introduce Pump and Pantry's fuel, food, and rewards offerings to new communities. The acquisition also includes several in-store coffee partnerships. Five Starbucks locations and seven Smoky Row coffee shops will continue under the new ownership. CEO Charlie Bosselman says the company plans to bring its hometown customer experience to the newly acquired stores while continuing to offer Hy-Vee fuel saver benefits. Once the transition is complete, the Grand Island-based retailer will operate 69 locations across three states, which is up from its current 48 stores in Nebraska. Officials say existing employees at the affected locations will have opportunities to stay on. Hiring fairs are planned as the transition moves forward. The Nebraska Junior Hereford Association is holding its annual Nebraska State Hereford Show this weekend in Lexington. Exhibitors from across the state are participating in a variety of events, such as speech and fitting contests. Later this week, they'll be exhibiting their cattle in the Stevens Arena at the Dawson County Fairgrounds for the showmanship and division shows. Saturday features the Futurity and Bred and Owned shows. On Sunday, you can watch the cow-calf, owned female, and owned steer shows. More information can be found on the Nebraska State Hereford Show by visiting the Nebraska Junior Hereford Association Facebook page. Finally in news today, according to the AAA, a national average for a gallon of regular gasoline is down 17 cents from last week. It's sitting at $4.22. The national average for a gallon of diesel is down 15 cents from last week to $5.37. That's according to AAA. This marks the second straight week of decline as pump prices are cooling off as the price of crude oil remains below $100 a barrel. Drivers will take all the relief they can get as they embark on summer road trips, but uncertainty lingers over when the Strait of Hormuz will fully open and resume traffic. In Nebraska, the average price per gallon is sitting at $4.01, with diesel at $4.89. In neighboring states, Kansas is the cheapest for a gallon of regular gas, $3.83. Iowa's at $3.86. Missouri's at $3.89. South Dakota's at $4.07. Colorado is at $4.27. And after multiple weeks of Wyoming being the second most expensive of the neighboring states for a gallon of gas, Wyoming's now the number one at $4.36. 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I'm Alex Hamicky.
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0: Time now, 3:34, almost 3:35 here at the KRVN studios in Lexington, powered by Lashley Land and Recreational Brokers. Christian Schwartz here, once again filling in for Paul Perkins. Here in Lexington, it is 82 degrees, partly cloudy skies, southeast wind at around 12, gusting to around 16. Across the listening area, mostly 80s right now, though some 70s and 90s are out there as well. Right now, we're seeing 82 in Kearney, 84 in Broken Bow, 82 up in Valentine, 79 down in southwest Nebraska and Imperial, 85 over in the east at Lincoln, 86 in North Platte to the Panhandle now, 81 in Scotts Bluff, in northwest Kansas, 81 in St. Francis, in north central Kansas, a little bit hotter, 95 right now in Phillipsburg, and in northeast Colorado, 79 right now in Ray. Looking at the forecast for central Nebraska this afternoon, mostly sunny with highs in the mid-80s. Tonight, mostly clear with lows in the lower 60s. Tomorrow, partly cloudy in the morning, then becoming mostly sunny with highs in the lower 90s. East winds 10 to 30. Tomorrow night, partly cloudy with lows in the lower 60s. Southeast winds 10 to 30. For Sunday, mostly sunny with highs in the upper 80s. South winds 10 to 30. And for Sunday night, mostly clear with a 40% chance of showers and thunderstorms. Lows in the lower 60s. Highs today and tomorrow are in the upper 80s to mid-90s, even some upper 90s over southwest Nebraska tomorrow. Late this afternoon through this evening, a cold front is the focus for developing thunderstorms in central and eastern locations. Central and eastern Nebraska and counties along the border of north central and northeast Kansas are in a slight risk of severe storms. Surrounding areas are in the lower marginal risk. The main hazards are golf ball size hail, wind gusts near 65, and possibly an isolated tornado. Thunderstorms remain possible in central and eastern areas during the overnight, with the main severe threat of locally heavy rain. Behind the front, tomorrow through tomorrow night is dry, with multiple disturbances from approaching low pressure. Chances for mostly late day and nighttime thunderstorms will return Sunday through Wednesday. Sunday and Monday are not as warm, with highs in the mid-80s to low 90s. Highs will warm to the 90s on Tuesday, and then to the mid-90s to mid-100s by Wednesday and Thursday. Looking at the forecast statewide for Nebraska today, partly cloudy to mostly sunny with slight chances of showers and thunderstorms in central areas, highs in the mid to upper 80s. Tonight, partly cloudy to mostly clear with chances of showers and thunderstorms for central and eastern areas, lows in the upper 50s to low 60s. Tomorrow, mostly sunny with highs in the upper 80s to upper 90s, winds 10 to 35. Tomorrow night, partly cloudy to mostly clear with lows in the 60s, gusts up to 25 to 40 possible. For northwest and north central Kansas today, mostly sunny with slight chances of showers and thunderstorms in north central areas, highs in the upper 80s to low 90s. Tonight, mostly clear with slight chances of showers and thunderstorms that'll continue for north central areas, lows in the upper 50s to low 60s. Tomorrow, partly cloudy in the morning, then becoming mostly sunny with highs in the lower 90s. Tomorrow night, partly cloudy with lows in the upper 50s to mid 60s. And finally, for northeast Colorado today, sunny with highs in the upper 80s. Tonight, mostly clear with lows in the mid-50s. Tomorrow, mostly sunny with highs in the 90s. Southeast winds, 15 to 35. And tomorrow night, mostly clear with lows in the upper 50s. South winds, 20 to 40. That was a check of your forecast. Your closing cash grains on the way. Then we'll have some music from Dolly Parton and Foster and Lloyd.
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From 1977 off her 19th studio album of the same name, that's Dolly Parton, Here You Come Again, here on 880 KRVN. Well, Nebraska is the home of the good life and great beef. 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Going to keep things going here on 880 KRVN as we're going to go back to 1880, at least in Texas. Here's Foster and Lloyd. Going to have Monogram Money coming up here in a little while here on 880 KRVN.

0: His second number one hit on the country chart, released all the way back in 1988. That was Vern Gosden, Set 'Em Up Joe, here on 880 KRVN. Well, you have the chance to win $70.40 coming up for Monogram Money. That's coming up in about 30 seconds. Again, that's here on 880 KRVN.
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0: All right, $70.40 up for grab for Monogram Money today, brought to you by Blue Chip Herefords. We're going to spin that wheel 3 times. The first person who has those initials in the correct order and calls us within 2 minutes will win the lottery. Again, $70.40. That number to call is 844-880-0880. Again, you have 2 minutes, no more, no less, to be able to call with us after we spin these letters. So why don't we get things started here on a Friday? I hope that you're having a great Friday. Great start to your weekend, wherever that you happen to be. All right. That first letter of this Friday afternoon is going to be an S. That is not a bad start. An S for Steven. An S for just Steve. Or Stanley. Maybe Shirley or Sadie. Maybe Samuel. So we're starting off strong with an S for Steven. All right. Second letter of the day. That phone number to call, 844-880-0880. The second letter of the day is going to be an R. That is an R for Richard, an R for Reagan, maybe Robert, Rachel, or Raymond. So we got an S for Steven and an R for Richard. Not bad letters to start off with. All right, the last letter on this Friday afternoon is going to be an O. That is an O for Oscar, an O for Owens, an O for Olson, maybe Otto. So we got an S for Steven, an R for Richard, and an O for Olson. That's Steven, Robert, Oscar. If those letters match your initials, you have 2 minutes to call us at 844-880-0880. Again, we're going through the letters one more time. That is S for Steven, an R for Richard, and an O for Oscar. Steven, Richard, Oscar. You have 2 minutes starting now. Good luck.
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0: No winner today for Monogram Money. Again, we spun the letters S for Stephen, R for Robert, and O for Oscar, S-R-O, but nobody did call in within the 2 minutes. So, coming up Monday morning with Scott Foster, you have the chance to win $79.20 again for Monogram Money. Again, we spun the letters S-R-O, S for Stephen, R for Robert, O for Oscar. 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Well, that was Monogram Money today, brought to you by Blue Chip Herefords. 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
6: Grand Island-based Bosselman Pump and Pantry is expanding its footprint across the Midwest through the acquisition of 21 Hy-Vee Fast and Fresh standalone convenience store locations. The deal will add sites in Iowa, Nebraska, and Minnesota, including two locations in the Omaha Metro. Company leaders say the move marks a major step in the long-term growth strategy and will introduce Pump and Pantry's fuel, food, and rewards offerings to new communities. After Nebraska Public Power District chose four potential sites for a nuclear reactor last month, the Flatwater Free Press met with local government officials on the public opinion of a nuclear reactor in their communities. Alex Hamicky has more.
8: The Flatwater Free Press article released May 29th stated that most of the four communities selected by Nebraska Public Power District were open to a nuclear reactor in or around their community. There wasn't any opposition stated within the article by leaders in Brownville, where the Cooper Nuclear Station is close by. Some residents in Sutherland have voiced concerns on safety, and Beatrice Mayor Bob Morgan said that their town is excited, but some support could hinge on the reactor's impact on the water supply. In Norfolk, the general consensus is that they are open to nuclear power, although the Madison County commissioners have stated there is some small opposition to the project. The next steps for Nebraska Public Power District include identifying a suitable site, applying for permits with the Nuclear Regulatory Commission, and picking a reactor design. For KRVN News, I'm Alex Hamicky.
6: Thank you, Alex. An Offutt Air Force Base will conduct a mass accident response exercise Saturday, June 6th, from approximately 7 a.m. to 4 p.m., The exercise is being conducted in preparation for the Defenders of Freedom Air and Space Show scheduled for August 8th and 9th, and will test emergency response, communication, and coordination procedures associated with a large-scale incident. Reporting for KRVN News, I'm John Willis.
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9: A big loss on Wall Street. I'm Lisa Brady, Fox News, as interest rate anxiety returns after another stronger-than-expected jobs report. 172,000 jobs created in May. White House Deputy Spokeswoman Anna Kelly telling Fox,
10: remember what this president did in his first term, reshoring manufacturing, lowering costs, bringing jobs back here at home, deregulation. This is a proven economic formula that this president delivered in his first term, and he's delivering again.
9: The president calling the job numbers incredible, but there's concern about the Fed's next move, with inflation still sticky, the Dow dropping 695 points, the S&P with its biggest one-day drop since October, down more than 2%, and the NASDAQ plummeting more than 1,100, that's over 4%, with some tech shares leading the way. President Trump now in Wisconsin for a farming roundtable event in Chippewa Falls. On the way there, confirming he wants his incoming intelligence director to make cuts.
11: President Trump says he'd like to see the workforce shrink in some U.S. intelligence agencies, telling reporters aboard Air Force One.
12: Never, that's way too high for way too long. Yeah, I wouldn't mind. If he cut, I wouldn't mind that.
11: The president signaling incoming acting director of national intelligence, Bill Pulte, could shake up the agency.
12: Bill Pulte's very good. He's very talented. Done a great job at Fannie Mae, Freddie Mac.
11: Pulte currently leads the Federal Housing Finance Agency. The president says Pulte will serve at DNI for a short term, saying interviews are already underway for a permanent director.
9: Fox's Jared Halpern at the White House. A Virginia man convicted of killing his wife and a man lured to the couple's home as a fall guy is sentenced to life in prison. Brendan Banfield was having an affair with the family's au pair who testified against him and was already sentenced to 10 years in prison. The judge telling Banfield he took everything away from his four-year-old daughter. Banfield still says he's innocent. 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
9: Iran is sticking with a key demand in talks with the U.S.
17: Iran's foreign minister is saying that a deal with the U.S. can only be reached once the fighting in southern Lebanon ends. And so far, that hasn't happened, with Hezbollah and Israel trading blows yet again today.
9: Fox's Max Gordon in Tel Aviv. Lebanon's president and prime minister criticizing Iran for rejecting the latest ceasefire deal between Lebanon and Israel. It's a bad year for tick bites in the U.S.
18: Thanks to an unusually rainy spring, the Centers for Disease Control says the number of visits to emergency rooms from tick bites is higher than normal. As of April, the highest number of ER visits related to ticks happened in the Northeast, followed by the Midwest. The South Central region of the country is the least impacted. A tick bite does not automatically mean you contracted an illness, but it can lead to Lyme disease.
9: Fox's Alicia Acuna. To help prevent bites, health officials recommend wearing pants and long sleeves in light colors, making it easier to spot ticks. Also, avoid tall grass and check yourself, your pets, and any gear used outside. Family and fans are mourning British actor Anthony Head, who played a mentor to Buffy the Vampire Slayer in the cult favorite TV series. He was 72.
19: Head passed away due to complications from pneumonia, according to his daughters, actors Emily and Daisy Head, who said in part, "Our grief is far greater than the hole he has left behind." His death comes just months after his longtime partner, Sarah Fisher, died suddenly in December at 61. Giles was Buffy's mentor in the series.
20: "I'm Mr. Giles, the librarian. I was told you were coming."
19: He most recently played Rupert Mannion, the villainous ex-husband of Hannah Waddingham's character, Rebecca, in Ted Lasso. Michelle Pullo, Fox News.
9: Game 2 of the NBA Finals tonight in San Antonio, where the Spurs are hoping to tie the series after losing the first game at home to the New York Knicks. I'm Lisa Brady. This is Fox News.
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0: 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I'm Christian Schwartz here, filling in for Paul Perkins here on your Friday afternoon. Hope you're having a great day so far, wherever that you happen to be. Here in Lexington, currently 82 degrees, southeast wind at around 10, humidity at 56%. Nice fair weather outside at the moment. Across the listening area, mostly 80s out there. We are seeing some 90s in north central Kansas and 95 at Phillipsburg and Smith Center. In Nebraska, we're seeing an 87 in North Platte, 83 in Kearney, 82 down in McCook, 82 up in Ainsworth in the east, 82 over in York. In west central, Panhandle, we're seeing 86 in Ogallala. In the Panhandle, we're seeing 83 right now in Scotts Bluff. Northwest Kansas, 82 in St. Francis, 81 in Northeast Colorado in both Ray and in Yuma. It is time for the KRVN Weather Watch again, presented by these KRVN Beef Boosters, JMN Welding Holdridge, Waypoint Bank and Cozad, Rennet Ranch and Elm Creek, Windmill Angus Ranch and Hagler, Mason Angus and Sim Angus in Selmo, and Denker Feedlot in Lexington. Looking at the forecast for central Nebraska this afternoon, mostly sunny with highs in the mid-80s. Tonight, mostly clear, lows in the lower 60s. Tomorrow, partly cloudy in the morning, then becoming mostly sunny with highs in the lower 90s. East winds 10 to 30. Tomorrow night, partly cloudy with lows in the lower 60s. Southeast winds 10 to 30. Highs today and tomorrow are up in the upper 80s and to mid-90s, even in some the upper 90s for southwest Nebraska tomorrow. Late this afternoon through this evening, a cold front is the focus for developing thunderstorms in central and eastern locations. Central and eastern Nebraska and counties along and border of north central and northeast Kansas are in a slight risk of severe storms. Surrounding areas are in the lower marginal risk. The main hazards are golf ball-sized hail, wind gusts near 65, and possibly an isolated tornado. Thunderstorms remain possible in central and east during the overnight, with the main severe threat of locally heavy rainfall. Forecast for the statewide of Nebraska today, partly cloudy to mostly sunny with slight chances of showers and thunderstorms in central areas, highs in the mid to upper 80s. Tonight, partly cloudy to mostly clear, chances of showers and thunderstorms for central and eastern areas, lows in the upper 50s to upper 60s. For northwest and north central Kansas today, mostly sunny with slight chances of showers and thunderstorms for north central areas, highs in the upper 80s to low 90s. Tonight, mostly clear with lows in the upper 50s to low 60s. And for northeast Colorado today, sunny with highs in the upper 80s. Tonight, mostly clear. Lows in the mid-50s. That was a check of your forecast. Latest in ag information is on the way here on 880 KRVN.
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4: 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Let's start in cash cattle country here today. There is a little bit of additional business that is being taken place, especially in the South. Live trade at 256 to 258. That's one lower to one higher compared to last week. Northern dress deals were seen at 405, steady with the prior week's averages. Totals so far, Kansas about 5,900, and Nebraska's had about 29,900. Nebraska sales at 256 to 258 live, 405 to 407 dressed. Texas has had about 4,900 head trade hands, and Iowa 19,500. Box beef cutouts for today ended mixed. Choice was up 4 cents, 392.70. Selects 382.69. That is down 35. Choice select spread at $10.01. Total load count today, 91. Hog trade, Iowa, Minnesota, the average 95.19, down 92 on the day. Western Corn Belt down 53, 95.50. Pork cutouts, loins, 739 higher. The bellies were down 402. Hams were up 53, ribs up 479. Overall carcass value 305 higher, 101.18. Total load count today, 301. At the terminals, barrels of yield steady at 62, sows steady 54 to 58. Livestock slaughter. This week's cattle slaughter expected to be 533,000 head compared to 581,000 a year ago. Hog slaughter this week, 2.42 million compared to 2.35 million a year ago. 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

Her eighth number one country single as a solo artist, released all the way back in 1987 from her album What Am I Gonna Do About You, that was Reba McEntire, One Promise Too Late, here on 880 KRVN. Well, here's a reminder for you that coming up a week from tomorrow on June 13th, we are going to have the Western Nebraska All-Star Football Game. Pregame for that matchup will be at 11:30 a.m. That's going to be right here on 880 KRVN. And also throughout the summer on Cami Country, we'll have Legion Baseball. That full schedule can be found on the sports calendar page at krvn.com. We're back at it with country music. Here's Tanya Tucker and Paul Davis. We'll have Merle Haggard coming up here on 880 KRVN.

0: We went back 60 years ago to 1966 for the second single from his second studio album, Swingin' Doors. Peaked at number 3 on the U.S. Billboard Hot Country Singles chart. That was Merle Haggard, The Bottle Let Me Down, here on 880 KRVN. Well, coming up right around the corner, we're going to have your ag weather outlook. Then we'll have the Edward Jones Report. Of course, we'll have a check of your news towards the bottom of the hour here on 880 KRVN.
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0: With this check of your ag weather outlook, I'm Christian Schwartz filling in for Paul Perkins. More periods of rain that will hit a lot of drought areas in the U.S., including some building dry spots in the Midwest, are the weather factors driving the markets today. A system is dragging a cold front through the Midwest over the next couple of days, producing areas of showers and thunderstorms. The front will stall in the western end of the region, while it will be more of a passing feature in the east. More disturbances moving through the next week should add to the rain potential, and some areas in the west may end up with too much, like in Missouri, where flooding has been a problem over the last month. We may still see some areas getting missed that would be somewhat of a concern for developing drought in a few unlucky spots. But the forecast favors an active pattern for the second half of June and beyond, limiting the overall impact of recent dryness. Areas of showers and thunderstorms will continue across the central and southern plains through the next week as multiple systems, fronts, and disturbances combine to produce daily shower and thunderstorm chances. The recent and forecast precipitation will help with boosting soil moisture and reducing drought and impacts for summer crops, though winter wheat is heading toward maturity and could actually use some hotter and drier conditions for harvest. Meanwhile, recent heavy rain has helped to increase soil moisture and reduce drought in the northern plains. A busy pattern is going to continue through the next week with daily chances for showers and thunderstorms as multiple fronts, systems, and disturbances move through. Temperatures should be overall warm into next week, but fall later in the week, keeping stress low. The recent run of rainfall has done a great job of increasing soil moisture and reducing the impacts of drought in the Delta. Even though large deficits still remain in some areas, especially in the north, the effects of drought have been significantly reduced. Rainfall should return this weekend with a stalling front nearby, which may mean several rounds of showers through next week. It has been very dry lately in much of Brazil, unfavorable for both corn and wheat. Though some showers may move through on Monday, drier conditions continue to be unfavorable for filling corn and wheat establishment. If the front can stick around, there may be more widespread rainfall mid-late next week. 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More weather information anytime can be found at KRVN.com. I'm Christian Schwartz, filling in for Paul Perkins.
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12: This is Senior Branch Office Administrator Stacey Aiken bringing you the Daily Financial Market Report on behalf of Hunter Royal, Financial Advisor with Edward Jones. Stocks and bonds moved sharply lower today after a stronger-than-expected jobs report pushed rate expectations and bond yields higher. Technology weakness from the prior session carried over, with the NASDAQ 100 falling 4% and the semiconductor index declining nearly 9%. Overseas, South Korea's equity index, which has doubled this year and includes Samsung as a major constituent, closed down 5.5%. Defensive areas of the market held up better, with consumer staples and other defensive sectors finishing higher and providing a partial offset to the tech lead weakness. The Dow was more resilient, posting only a modest weekly loss, with the S&P 500's historic 9-week winning streak came to an end. Elsewhere, oil prices fell 3% on the day, while the 10-year Treasury yield rose to 4.54%. U.S. equities closed lower today. The Dow Jones Industrial Average closed down 694 points to 50,868. The NASDAQ Composite Index closed down 1,122 points at 25,709. The S&P 500 closed down 200 points at 7,384. And in the bond market, the 10-year Treasury yields are trading at 4.54%. In commodity markets, the spot price of gold was down 158.10 at $4,346.90, and the price of crude oil was down $2.66 at 90.40. In stocks of local interest, Speck and Dickinson up 1.60 at 151.16. Berkshire B up 9.50 at 488.13. Deere & Company down 8.31 at 583.44. Union Pacific up 8.42 at 272.32. Johnson & Johnson up 4.60 at 232.77. 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Tyson Foods up 1.85 at 58.73. Wells Fargo up 0.32 at 81.94. Verizon up 0.50 at 45.37. Buckle Incorporated up 1.26 at 44.82. Kinder Morgan down 0.02 at 31.68. Under Armour down 0.02 at 5.39. Apple Incorporated down 3.89 at 307.34. This has been today's Financial Market Report, brought to you on behalf of Edward Jones, member SIPC, and Hunter Royal, serving individual investors with personalized attention and long-term financial advice at 905 Meridian Avenue in Cozad. If you'd like additional information, please contact our branch office at 308-784-2900. 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
16: Fox News, I'm Tom Graham. It's still unclear who will move on to the general election following California's primary earlier this week. Three top candidates hoping to advance in the race for governor, but the ballot counting continues.
17: GOP California gubernatorial candidate Steve Hilton, frustrated over the time it takes to count mail-in ballots.
18: They don't have the respect for the people of California.
17: He still appears to be in a tight race with Democratic candidates Javier Becerra and Tom Steyer.
16: That's Kristen Goodwin. President Trump continues to insist he will make an elusive peace deal with Iran and oil prices will drop.
19: When that whole thing is straightened out, it shouldn't take long. One way or the other, it's going to get done. And when it's all straightened out, you're going to have oil prices drop down to maybe even lower than they were.
16: Oil and gasoline prices spiked initially during the conflict with Iran and remain stubbornly high. 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
0: Time now is 4:38 here at the KRVN studios. Christian Schwartz here, filling in for Paul Perkins. 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Central Nebraska forecast this afternoon, mostly sunny with highs in the mid-80s. Tonight, mostly clear with lows in the lower 60s. Tomorrow, partly cloudy in the morning, then becoming mostly sunny with highs in the lower 90s. East winds 10 to 30. Tomorrow night, partly cloudy with lows in the lower 60s. Southeast winds 10 to 30. For Sunday, mostly sunny with highs in the upper 80s. South winds 10 to 30. And for Sunday night, mostly clear with a 40% chance of showers and thunderstorms. Lows in the lower 60s. Highs today and tomorrow are in the upper 80s to mid-90s, even some upper 90s over southwest Nebraska tomorrow. Late this afternoon through this evening, a cold front is the focus for developing thunderstorms in central and eastern locations. Central and eastern Nebraska and counties along the border of north central and northeast Kansas are in a slight risk of severe storms. Surrounding areas are in the lower marginal risk. The main hazards are golf ball-size hail, wind gust of near 65, and possibly an isolated tornado. Thunderstorms remain possible in central and eastern areas during the overnight, with the main severe threat of locally heavy rain. Behind the front tomorrow through tomorrow night is dry, with multiple disturbances from approaching low pressure. Chances for mostly late day and nighttime thunderstorms return Sunday through Wednesday. Sunday and Monday are not as warm, with highs in the mid-80s to low 90s. Highs will warm to the 90s by Tuesday and to the mid-90s to mid-100s by Wednesday and Thursday. Nebraska statewide forecast today, partly cloudy to mostly sunny with slight chances of showers and thunderstorms in central areas, highs in the mid to upper 80s. Tonight, partly cloudy to mostly clear with chances of showers and thunderstorms for central and eastern areas, lows in the upper 50s to upper 60s. Tomorrow, mostly sunny with highs in the upper 80s to upper 90s, winds 10 to 35. Tomorrow night, partly cloudy to mostly clear with lows in the 60s, gusts up to 25 to 40 possible. For northwest and north central Kansas today, mostly sunny with slight chances of showers and thunderstorms in north central areas, highs in the upper 80s to low 90s. Tonight, mostly clear. Slight chances of showers and thunderstorms will continue for north central areas, lows in the upper 50s to low 60s. Tomorrow, partly cloudy in the morning, then becoming mostly sunny with highs in the lower 90s. Tomorrow night, partly cloudy with lows in the upper 50s to mid 60s. For northeast Colorado today, sunny with highs in the upper 80s. Tonight, mostly clear, lows in the mid-50s. Tomorrow, mostly sunny with highs in the 90s. Southeast winds 15 to 25 or 35. Tomorrow night, mostly clear, lows in the upper 50s. South winds 20 to 40. That was a check of your forecast. 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
22: Hello, next Tuesday, June 9th, will be a special bred cow and pairs auction here at the Atkinson Livestock Market. Going to get started on the weigh-ups at 9 a.m. At noon, we'll be on the pairs, followed by bred cows. John Krieger with a complete dispersion of 50 black running age pairs. Jeff Hostert, 45 black first calf pairs. Grant Nielsen, 10 black second calf to solid mouth pairs. Richard Kilmer with 21 black, black white face, second and third calf fall cows. Stephen Matt Kaup, 10 black, second and third calvers, AI bred to start calving August 25th. Todd Betcher, 13 Angus and Hereford breeding bulls, plus several more smaller consignments of pairs and bred cows. Check out our website for more details and videos. Give us a call at the Old Reliable if you have any cattle you'd like to consign, 402-925-5141. Thank you.
0: 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We'll also have Garth Brooks on the way here on 880.
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There's Marty Robbins, Big Iron, here on 880 KRVN. Well, we have one final meet and greet coming your way, coming up on Thursday, June 11th. We'll be at Plum Creek Marketplace in Lexington, again, for the last meet and greet of 2026. We'll be grilling Nebraska beef burgers from 11:30 a.m. until 1 p.m., again, at Plum Creek Marketplace in Lexington. All right, one more song, a couple more songs, really. Here's Garth Brooks. We'll have Shenandoah coming up right around the corner before we have a check of your news as we turn the hour here on 880 KRVN.

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3: Authorities are investigating a three-vehicle injury accident reported at around 6:02 a.m. on Thursday on U.S. Highway 183 near Road 729. According to Phelps County Sheriff's Office Captain Jared Nedrig, Jace Engesser of Spearfish, South Dakota, was traveling northbound while pulling a horse trailer when his vehicle crossed the center line as he attempted to pass traffic. Engesser's vehicle sideswiped a southbound vehicle driven by Dale Connolly of Alliance, causing Connolly to lose a tire and veer into the west ditch before coming to rest in a nearby bean field. A third vehicle driven by Sean Denny of Harney was traveling directly behind Connolly and sustained minor damage to its hood and windshield after being struck by debris from the collision. Both Engesser's and Connolly's vehicles were towed from the scene with moderate to major damage. Connolly and his passenger, Jacob Murphy of Anniston, Alabama, were transported by Holdridge Emergency Services to Phelps Memorial Health Center with non-life-threatening injuries. Engesser told authorities he had fallen asleep at the wheel prior to the crash. All individuals involved were wearing seatbelts at the time of the incident. Meteorologists from the National Weather Service in Hastings will be present at the 2026 Cattlemen's Ball north of Cozad to assist with weather monitoring, especially given the history of Dawson County storms in early June. Warning coordination meteorologist Mike Moritz says it's a big event, and National Weather Service officials will be working with emergency management personnel and event organizers to have plans in place.
4: How can we get people to a safe place? What can we do to think before the storm comes? You don't want to wait till the last minute. And at the National Weather Service, we will actually be on site during the event north of Cozad, providing weather support and weather information to emergency management and organizing officials during that event.
3: Moritz says it's not unusual for the National Weather Service to perform forecasting services for larger events such as the Cattlemen's Ball, as his team already provides similar help to the Nebraska State Fair as well as UNL and UNK football games. Reporting for KRVN News, I'm John Willis.
0: Huskers, Lopers, high school sports. 880 KRVN Lexington, K259 DL Burwell, and K253 CS Grand Island.
5: With its worst day since October. I'm Lisa Lacera, Fox News. The Dow lost 695. The Nasdaq sunk 1,122 points. The S&P minus 200 points. Anxiety over interest rates driving the sell-off. President Trump speaking at a roundtable for farmers in Wisconsin, not happy.
6: In the old days, you know, if you had good job numbers, like great job numbers like they announced today, the stock market goes up. Today, everything is crazy. The whole world is crazy.
5: The Labor Department reports employers added a surprising 172,000 jobs in May. The unemployment rate stayed at a low 4.3%. On Iran, the president again said one way or the other, the conflict will end.
6: It's either finished with a piece of paper or finished a more difficult way, although you could say a much easier way.
5: The president saying Iran was going to have a massive nuclear presence, and we couldn't let that happen. A federal judge has struck down a Trump administration policy to limit immigrants immigrants from entering the U.S. The policy put in place after two members of the National Guard were shot last year in Washington, D.C. The policy cut the number of green cards, work permits, asylum claims, and citizenship applications for immigrants from 39 countries. Votes still being counted in the California governor and Los Angeles mayor's races.
7: GOP California gubernatorial candidate Steve Hilton, frustrated over the time it takes to count mail-in ballots.
8: They don't have the respect for the people of California to get on with it and get this done in a timely manner.
7: He still appears to be in a tight race with Democratic candidates Javier Becerra and Tom Steyer. While incumbent L.A. Mayor Karen Bass has advanced, it's unclear who she'll face as former reality star Spencer Pratt's lead over city councilwoman Nithya Raman appears to have narrowed.
5: Fox's Kristen Goodwin, the California Secretary of State's office, says about 80% of the state's vote by mail, and ballots are counted as long as they're postmarked by Election Day. 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
5: A frantic search continues in Michigan for a missing teen.
13: Police in Detroit and East Point, Michigan have launched an extensive investigation into the disappearance of 17-year-old Noah Winters, who left home around 1 a.m. May 14th and got into a black Jeep Compass. Hours later, his mother received messages claiming her son was dead, that his body had been left inside a vacant home in Detroit. Patricia Johnson is now begging for help.
14: In the world do you send a mother a message saying that her child is deceased and you can't tell them where he is?
13: Investigators say they've located the Jeep and searched multiple locations as they also work to identify people responsible. Jeff Manasso, Fox News.
5: Life in prison for a Virginia man who was having an affair with the family's Brazilian au pair for the murder of his wife and a man who was lured to the couple's home as a fall guy. Brendan Banfield claimed he shot Joseph Ryan after he came across Ryan attacking his wife on the morning of February 24th, 2023. Character actor James Handy has been murdered at his home in Los Angeles.
15: The Los Angeles police telling the California Post that Handy was allegedly killed by his girlfriend's son. Cops saying they responded to the actor's home in Tarzana after receiving a call in which the person stated, "I am the son of man. I just killed the man of sin." When they arrived, cops discovered Handy unconscious in the front yard of a home, suffering from multiple stab wounds to the chest. Police said he was rushed to a hospital and pronounced dead there. 44-year-old Michael Gledhill was arrested and charged with murder. Michelle Polino, Fox News.
5: The Actors Union has approved a four-year contract with studios and streaming services that includes extra protections against AI. The new deal, like one recently reached by the Writers Guild, is for 4 years instead of the usual three, providing extra stability in the industry. I'm Lee Silasera. This is Fox News.
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17: 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Christian Schwartz here, filling in for Paul Perkins here on your Friday afternoon. Hope that you're having a great afternoon so far, wherever that you happen to be, and are ready for the weekend. Taking a look at the forecast for central Nebraska this afternoon, mostly sunny with highs in the mid-80s. Tonight, mostly clear with lows in the lower 60s. Tomorrow, partly cloudy in the morning, then becoming mostly sunny with highs in the lower 90s. East winds 10 to 30. Tomorrow night, partly cloudy with lows in the lower 60s. Southeast winds 10 to 30. For Sunday, mostly sunny with highs in the upper 80s. South winds 10 to 30. And for Sunday night, mostly clear with a 40% chance of showers and thunderstorms. Lows in the lower 60s. Highs today and tomorrow are in the upper 80s to mid 90s, even some upper 90s over southwest Nebraska tomorrow. Again, late this afternoon through this evening, a cold front is the focus for developing thunderstorms in central and eastern locations. Central and eastern Nebraska and counties along the border of north central and northeast Kansas are in a slight risk of severe storms. Surrounding areas are in the lower marginal risk. The main hazards are golf ball size hail, wind gust of near 65, and possibly an isolated tornado. Thunderstorms remain possible in central and eastern areas during the overnight, with the main severe threat of locally heavy rain. Behind the front tomorrow through tomorrow night is dry, with multiple disturbances from approaching low pressure. Chances for mostly late day and nighttime thunderstorms will return Sunday through Wednesday. Sunday and Monday are not as warm, with highs in the mid-80s to low 90s. Highs will warm to the 90s by Tuesday and to the mid-90s to mid-100s by Wednesday and Thursday. Looking at the forecast for Nebraska statewide today, partly cloudy to mostly sunny with slight chances of showers and thunderstorms in central areas, highs in the mid to upper 80s. Tonight, partly cloudy to mostly clear with chances of showers and thunderstorms for central and eastern areas, lows in the upper 50s to upper 60s. For northwest and north central Kansas today, mostly sunny with slight chances of showers and thunderstorms in north central areas, highs in the upper 80s to low 90s. And tonight, mostly clear with slight chances of showers and thunderstorms that will continue for north central areas, lows in the upper 50s to low 60s. And for northeast Colorado today, sunny with highs in the upper 80s. Tonight, mostly clear with lows in the mid 50s. That was a check of your forecast. KRVN This Evening is on the way.
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1: 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Today, of course, is June 5th. It was on this date all the way back in 1956 that Elvis Presley performed Hound Dog on the Milton Berle Show. Also in 1977 on this date, Apple released the Apple II computer. Today happens to be Hot Air Balloon Day. I guess you want to go out and try to find a hot air balloon to fly? Well, today would be the day to do it. It's also National Donut Day. I know we're in the afternoon, but it's never too late to enjoy a nice donut. Of course, if today's your birthday, happy birthday to you. You're sharing it with these celebrities. Actor Mark Wahlberg, you might know him from his movies Boogie Nights, The Departed, or Ted, among other films. He is 55 years old today. Smooth jazz saxophonist Kenny G is 70 years old today. And country singer for the Statler Brothers, Don Reed, is 81 years old today. So happy birthday to them, and happy birthday to you as well. All right, your news is up next from Alex Hammocky here on 880 KRVN.
2: For KRVN News, I'm Alex Hammocky. Governor Jim Pillen has directed the Nebraska Department of Health and Human Services to seek federal approval for a temporary hardship exemption from Medicaid work requirements for expansion recipients in Dawson County. The request, submitted to the Centers for Medicare and Medicaid Services, follows new economic data showing the county meets federal criteria for a high unemployment waiver after the announced closure of Tyson Foods in Lexington. If approved, eligible residents would be temporarily exempt from recently implemented work requirements while the community addresses job losses tied to the plant shutdown. The hardship provision allows states to seek relief when a county's unemployment rate exceeds 8% or is significantly higher than the national average. Governor Pillen says the request is part of a broader effort to support Lexington-area residents, noting state agencies have been mobilized to provide job placement, workforce assistance, and benefit navigation. DHHS CEO Steve Corsi says the focus remains on connecting impacted families with new opportunities, with continued coordination among local leaders, employers, and community organizations to provide support services. The Nebraska Game and Parks Commission will be considering a recommendation to amend orders and restrict personal limits for deer permits when it meets next week in North Platte. Wildlife staff will recommend individuals be limited to one deer permit, down from two per calendar year. That allows for the taking of an antlered deer. If adopted, it would be effective starting in 2027. In other business, the commissioners will consider changes to turkey orders that would shorten the spring season by starting it later and reducing the non-resident spring personal permit limit from two to one. You can view the complete agenda at outdoornebraska.gov, searching for public notices. To review proposed changes to commission regulations and orders, search for regulations. Grand Island-based Bosselman Pump and Pantry is expanding its footprint across the Midwest through the acquisition of 21 Hy-Vee Fast and Fresh standalone convenience store locations. The deal will add sites in Iowa, Nebraska, and Minnesota, including two locations in the Omaha Metro. Company leaders say the move marks a major step in their long-term growth strategy and will introduce Pump and Pantry's fuel, food, and rewards offerings to new communities. The acquisition also includes several in-store coffee partnerships. Four Starbucks locations and seven Smoky Row coffee shops will continue under new ownership. CEO Charlie Bosselman says the company plans to bring its hometown customer experience to the newly acquired stores while continuing to offer Hy-Vee fuel saver benefits. Once the transition is complete, the Grand Island-based retailer will operate 69 locations across three states, up from its current 48 locations in Nebraska. Officials say existing employees at the affected locations will have opportunities to stay on. Hiring fairs are planned as the transition moves forward. Finally, in news today, the national average for a gallon of regular gasoline is down 17 cents from last week. It's now down at $4.22. The national average for a gallon of diesel is down 15 cents from last week to $5.37. That's according to AAA. This marks the second straight week of decline as pump prices are cooling off as the price of crude oil remains below $100 a barrel. Drivers will take all the relief they can as they embark on their summer road trips, but uncertainty lingers over when the Strait of Hormuz will fully reopen and resume traffic. Nebraska's average price per gallon dropped again this week. It's now sitting at $4.01, and diesel is at $4.89. More news anytime, KRVN.com. I'm Alex Hammocky.
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1: All right, it's a check of your sports now. Here's John Willis.
2: Hey, thanks, Christian. Two-time NFCA Player of the Year and four-time first-team All-American, Jordy Fromm will join the Nebraska softball staff as an assistant coach. Fromm played for Nebraska from 2024 to 2026 as she transferred back home after winning two national championships with Oklahoma. The Papillion native was a Big Ten Player of the Year, two-time Big Ten Pitcher of the Year, and a Gold Glove Award winner at Nebraska. With her experience as a two-way player, Fromm will be involved with a variety of coaching roles. It was also announced today that the Nebraska softball staff was named as the Regional Coaching Staff of the Year. It is the sixth time that a staff led by Rhonda Revelle has won the Regional Coaching Award. Well, the 68th edition of the Nebraska Shrine Bowl is coming up tomorrow in Kearney. Representing Grand Island this year is wide receiver and corner Isaiah Wyatt, and he says it's an honor to carry on the Grand Island tradition in the game.
3: It's pretty special because I know there's been a lot of great guys from Gish who've been in the past. There's been Riley Hawley and Reed Kelly the past couple of years. They were great leaders to me. They helped me learn the game of football. So I just hope I was able to do that at my time in Gish, and hopefully I could help the younger guys step up and be leaders this next year. Hopefully I get in the end zone a couple of times. It'll be really competitive. Everyone here, they're great football players. They've got great skills. So I just know no matter what, it's going to be very competitive both sides.
2: Wyatt caught 26 passes for 305 yards and 3 touchdowns in his senior campaign with the Islanders. The parade tomorrow in Kearney is set for 11 a.m. with kickoff from Ron and Carol Cope Stadium, set for 4 p.m. The Nebraska men's basketball program will face an old rival this December as the Huskers will square off with Missouri. The matchup between a pair of longtime conference foes is set for Saturday, December 12th at the T-Mobile Center in Kansas City, Missouri. Both Nebraska and Missouri are on the upswing as the Huskers are coming off a school record 28 wins and a Sweet 16 appearance, while the Tigers have reached the NCAA tournament in each of the past two seasons. Early game and super regional action today in college baseball. West Virginia was all over Cal Poly at home, winning 12-2 in the best of three series. Kansas is hosting the Lawrence Super Regional starting tomorrow. That game is set to get going at 5 p.m. And game two of the NBA Finals is tonight as the Spurs will hope to even the series before it heads to New York. The Knicks took game one 105-95 in comeback fashion. Tip-off is coming up at 7:30. That is a check of sports. For more, you can find that online at krvn.com. For KRVN Sports, I'm John Willis.
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1: It's time to hit the trail with the Territorial Rodeo Update with Derek Beck.
2: First weekend in June, let that settle in for a moment. Well, last week was not a good week to be in the PRCA Rough Stock events. As the TRU came out last week, we found out bareback world champ Rocker Steiner's out for 3 months after neck surgery, and he says he'll be back to make a run at the NFR, and I believe him. Then over the weekend, three-time NFR qualifier in the Bulls, Wacy Schala, was carted off the floor in Nashville with a broken femur. Ouch! He's out another 3 months, too. I'd like to see an overpaid NFL player hop on one of these beasts and make a living. Just saying.
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2: It's the first weekend of the month, so we're going territory style. Let's find out how our locals are doing from the Midwest up and down the PRCA standing. You ready? Let's do it. We start in bareback riding. Colorado's Keenan Hayes sits at number 7. Buffalo, Wyoming's Cole Reiner in 9th. And Kansas, Jess Pope, still in NFR contention in 12th. Steer wrestling. Carrington, North Dakota's Bridger Anderson in 7th. Minnesota's J.D. Struxton is back in 11th. And North Dakotan Seth Peterson right there on the edge in 15th. Team roping as we give you the top three cowboys from the territory going into June. Headers, Oklahoman Bubba Buckaloo in 8th. Just love that name. Iowegian Corbin Cullen down in 11th. And Jake Clay from Sapulpa, Oklahoma down in 17th. On the heels, Carthage, Missouri's Cooper Freeman on top. Herrick, Illinois' Douglas Rich in the 2 spot. And you got to go all the way down to 10th to find Pueblo, Colorado's Trey Yates. Saddle Bronc, since we're counting down territory lads, we won't mention the Wright brothers.
4: Don't!
2: Oops. Shorty Garrett from Eagle Butte, South Dakota, jumps to 12th in the standings this week after winning the Music City Rodeo with a 91.5-point ride last weekend. Powell, Wyoming's Brody Wells right behind in 13th, and Waverly, Kansas, and Weston Peterson in 17th. Okay. Tie down roping leaders from the territory. Missouri's Tom Krause leads the way down in 8th place. Then we got to go all the way down to 22nd to find Oklahoman Hunter Heron. And even further down to 39th, that's where you'll find Maple City, Kansas's Luke Potter. Barrel racing. Feels good to check out how the locals are doing, right? Bemidji, Minnesota's Austin Toby sits 9th. South Dakotan Summer Kozel in 20th. And the legend Lisa Lockhart in 22nd.
5: Well. Here we are.
2: Bull riding, yeah. Top three from the territory this week are Gillette, Wyoming's Hayden Welsh in 5th. Colorado kid Luke Mackey is 9th. And Letcher, South Dakota's Mason Moody still in the fight in 8th place. Big shout out to Gingrich Structures and legendary Sioux Steel Company for their sponsorship of the Territorial Rodeo Update. I'm Derek Beck. 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
19: A grim day on Wall Street Friday as stocks took a major beating. The Dow tanking 695 points, S&P losing 201, NASDAQ plummeting 1,122. Tech stocks, especially chip stocks, feeling the pain, stemming from Broadcom's AI chip sales outlook falling short of expectations. The S&P deciding against a fast-track rule for upcoming mega stock launches into the index. The wait time, at least 1 year. The decision comes as SpaceX is set to go public on June 12th. Meanwhile, Google reaching a multi-year deal with SpaceX to pay the rocket company $920 million per month in rent for AI capacity like GPUs. Paramount Skydance launches a new video game studio. And that's your Fox Business Report. I'm Laura Cantor, invested in you.
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21: News. I'm Tom Graham. It's still unclear who will move on to the general election following California's primary earlier this week. Three top candidates hoping to advance in the race for governor, but the ballot counting continues.
22: GOP California gubernatorial candidate Steve Hilton, frustrated over the time it takes to count mail-in ballots.
23: They don't have the respect for the people of California.
22: He still appears to be in a tight race with Democratic candidates Javier Becerra and Tom Steyer.
21: That's Kristen Goodwin. President Trump continues to insist he will make an elusive peace deal with Iran and oil prices will drop.
24: When that whole thing is straightened out, it shouldn't take long. One way or the other, it's going to get done. And when it's all straightened out, you're going to have oil prices drop down to maybe even lower than they were.
21: Oil and gasoline prices spiked initially during the conflict with Iran and remain stubbornly high. 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
16: 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Christian Schwartz here, filling in for Paul Perkins here at the KRVN studios, where right now we are starting things off with a severe thunderstorm warning that has just been issued for southwestern Harlan County in Nebraska and northwestern Phillips County in Kansas. That's in effect until 6:15 p.m. At 5:30 p.m., severe thunderstorm was located near Long Island that is moving to the northeast at around 15 miles per hour, 60 mile per hour wind gusts, quarter size hail possible with this radar indicated storm. Other locations impacted include Woodruff, that'll be around you at around 5:40 p.m. Other locations in the path of this severe thunderstorm include the Alma area. So for your protection, move to an interior room on the lowest floor of a building. Again, severe thunderstorm warning issued for southwestern Harlan County in Nebraska and northwestern Phillips County in Kansas until 6:15 p.m. Central Time. These storms are moving to the northeast at around 15 miles per hour. Presently, they are located near the Long Island area, again moving northeast at 15 miles per hour, bringing with them 60 mile per hour wind gusts and quarter size hail. So keep it tuned to KRVN as well as KRVN.com, and we'll keep you updated on these severe storms making their way through the coverage area. Right now, we're looking at the forecast for central Nebraska this afternoon. Mostly sunny with highs in the mid-80s. Tonight, mostly clear with lows in the lower 60s. Tomorrow, partly cloudy in the morning, then becoming mostly sunny with highs in the lower 90s. East winds 10 to 30. Tomorrow night, partly cloudy with lows in the lower 60s. Southeast winds 10 to 30. For Sunday, mostly sunny with highs in the upper 80s. South winds 10 to 30. And for Sunday night, mostly clear with a 40% chance of showers and thunderstorms. Lows in the lower 60s. We're talking about severe storms. This afternoon through this evening, a cold front is developing thunderstorms in central and eastern locations. Central and eastern Nebraska and counties along the border of north central and northeast Kansas are in that slight risk of severe storms. That is a level 2 of 5. Surrounding areas are in the lower marginal risk. The main hazards are golf ball size hail, wind gust of near 65, and possibly an isolated tornado. We can't rule that out. Thunderstorms will remain possible in central and eastern areas during the overnight, with the main severe threat of locally heavy rainfall. Today's forecast for Nebraska, partly cloudy to mostly sunny. We're seeing slight chances of showers and thunderstorms in central areas, highs in the mid to upper 80s. Tonight, partly cloudy to mostly clear with chances of showers and thunderstorms for central and eastern areas, lows in the upper 50s to upper 60s. Tomorrow, mostly sunny with highs in the upper 80s to upper 90s. Tomorrow night, partly cloudy to mostly clear, lows in the 60s, gusts up to 25 to 40 possible. For northwest and north central Kansas today, mostly sunny with slight chances of showers and thunderstorms in north central areas, highs in the upper 80s to low 90s. Tonight, mostly clear with chances of showers and thunderstorms continuing for north central areas, lows in the upper 50s to low 60s. Tomorrow, partly cloudy in the morning, then becoming sunny with highs in the lower 90s. Tomorrow night, partly cloudy with lows in the upper 50s to mid 60s. Finally, for northeast Colorado today, sunny with highs in the upper 80s. Tonight, mostly clear, lows in the mid-50s. Tomorrow, mostly sunny with highs in the 90s. Southeast winds 15 to 35. Tomorrow night, mostly clear with lows in the upper 50s. South winds 20 to 40. Again, a severe thunderstorm warning has been issued for southwestern Harlan County and northwestern Phillips County, Harlan County in Nebraska, Phillips County in Kansas. That is in effect until 6:15 p.m. Again, these storms are near the Long Island area, moving to the northeast at around 15 miles per hour. 60 mile per hour wind gust, quarter size hail possible with this radar indicated storm. Again, keep it tuned to KRVN and KRVN.com, and we'll keep you updated as these storms develop. 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

There's T.G. Shepherd here on 880 KRVN, where we're continuing to track a severe thunderstorm warning that has been issued for southwestern Harlan County in Nebraska and northwestern Phillips County in Kansas. That is in effect until 6:15 p.m. Again, these storms are around the Long Island, heading towards the Woodruff area. Again, moving to the northeast at around 15 miles per hour, 60 mile per hour wind gusts, quarter size hail possible with these radar indicated storms. Again, other locations in the path of this severe storm include the Alma area. So again, for your protection, move to an interior room on the lowest floor of a sturdy building. Once again, severe thunderstorm warning issued for southwestern Harlan County in Nebraska and northwestern Phillips County in Kansas. That is in effect until 6:15 p.m. These storms moving to the northeast at around 15 miles per hour, 60 mile per hour wind gusts, quarter size hail possible with these storms. All right, we're going to keep it going here on 880 with great country music. Here's Ricky Van Shelton. We'll have Daryl Singletary coming up.

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1: Join us from the first planter hitting the field to the combine leaving at the end of the season. 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

And there's Dale Singletary here on 880 KRVN as we're continuing to track a severe thunderstorm warning that is in effect for South Central Harlan County in Nebraska and Northwestern Phillips County in Kansas until 6:15 p.m. These thunderstorms located near the Long Island area moving to the east at around 10 miles per hour, 60 mile per hour wind gust, half dollar size hail possible with this radar indicated storm. Again, South Central Harlan County and Northwestern Phillips County in a severe thunderstorm warning until 6:15 p.m. These storms located near the Long Island area moving to the east at around 10 miles per hour, 60 mile per hour wind gust, half dollar size hail possible with these storms. A severe thunderstorm watch has just been issued for southern and eastern Nebraska, as well as north central and northeast Kansas. That is in effect until midnight tonight. Again, southern and eastern Nebraska, north central and northeast Kansas, and a severe thunderstorm watch until midnight tonight. I'm Christian Schwartz here. Been filling in for Paul Perkins. That will do it for me here on your Friday afternoon. Of course, I'll be in continuing to track these storms as they develop. We'll keep it going here on 880 KRVN. Make sure you keep it tuned here and online at krvn.com. And we'll keep you updated on these storms. We're going to leave you off with a couple more tunes. We'll have Dolly Parton coming up right now. Here's Alabama with Mountain Music on 880 KRVN.

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12: Welcome back. Sports Nightly rolling along here on a Friday night show. We've entered into our summer season, which means best of shows on Fridays for the next several weeks. And tonight we're listening to Nebraska softball and their first game at the Women's College World Series against Arkansas. We've made it through the first inning with a score still 0-0. Back to OKC for the top of the second. Here again is Nate Rohr.
13: Dakota Kennedy leads off the second. No score. First pitch to Kennedy is upstairs. 1-0. Kennedy, a left-hand batter. Threatening two-way player. 378 average. 16 home runs. 54 RBI. Kennedy having a terrific NCAA tournament. 10 for 17. Jordy to the line, her 1-0. Kennedy takes changeup outside quick hole to strike. We're even at one. Kennedy leads off the top of the second for the Razorbacks. Left-hand batter wide open stance. Jordy's 1-1. Kennedy swings and misses on a fastball from

0: Rahm, and the count is 1-2. Outfield, shades are the other way. 1-2 the count. Fromm deals, and Kennedy swings and lines this one into center field, down for a hit. And it's bobbled by Core in center. Kennedy trying for second, the throw to second, the tag by Kuzak, not in time. And Kennedy is on to second. Kennedy shot that ball into center field for a hit. I don't know if Core got the cleanest hop out there in center field. It was mishandled by Core. It will be scored a single, then an error on Hannah, her first of the year. Carly Davison, the hitter now, right-hand hitter. First one from Jordy, and Davison takes a fastball inside corner, a strike, it's 0-1. Top of the second, no score, Nebraska and Arkansas. Davison is hitting .368, 12 home runs, 50 RBI. Davison, a senior from Torrance, California. The line by Jordy, her 0-1. Davison takes the changeup, called the strike, it's 0-2. Davison has played in the series. She played here when she was at Utah as a freshman. Now the 0-2, Davison swings and misses on a changeup. She's tagged out by Farrell to finish off the strikeout from first of the game. And there is one out in the top of the second inning. So Davison strikes out swinging, one out. And the batter is Atalia Rijo, .350 average, 7 home runs, 42 RBI for Rijo. Senior out of Horseheads, New York. Left-hand batter, Fromm's first one. Grounded by Rijo towards short. Kuzak charges, grabs, throws low to first. Nice scoop by Bacon as she had to reach out toward right center field. And the Huskers get the out the second out of the inning. And now a runner at second with two outs for Kaylee Wyckoff. Left-hand hitter. Scoreless top of the second. Fromm's first pitch. Wyckoff takes a fastball up and in, 1-0. Wyckoff. .340 average, 7 home runs, 40 RBI. Wyckoff, a senior from Katy, Texas. That's in the Houston area. Razorbacks have a big Houston area contingent on their roster. The 1-0, and Wyckoff laces this one to center and deep. Core all the way back to the wall, but it's gone. A two-run home run for Kaylee Wyckoff, and Arkansas with a 2-0 lead in the second. Eighth home run of the year for Wyckoff as she lined that ball to the left of straightaway center. Core was in hot pursuit all the way. Almost chased that one down. That is the first hit, let alone run, Fromm has given up with a runner on base. First hit Fromm has given up with a runner on base here in this NCAA tournament. Now the batter, Kennedy Miller, right-hand hitter, 2-0 Arkansas, top of the second. Miller hitting .292, the right-hand batter swings and misses badly, fooled by a changeup. Strike one. 0-1 the count. Fromm brings it in. Miller takes the fastball, called a strike, it's 0-2. Base is empty, two outs here in the top of the second. Two runs in for the Razorbacks. Jordy to the wind, her 0-2 pitch. Miller takes in the dirt, ball 1-2. Kennedy Miller was a freshman All-American and first-team All-Region performer. .331 average, 8 home runs, 36 RBI in 2024. 1-2 the count, Fromm brings it in. Miller swings and misses, she's down on strike, so Fromm responds with a strikeout. But only after Arkansas takes the lead. Two runs, two hits, an error, and no one left on. We go to the bottom of the second inning with a score. Arkansas 2, Nebraska nothing.
1: The two-out, two-run home run giving Arkansas the early advantage. Nebraska put a pair of runners on in the bottom of the second, but they were unable to score. So we move ahead to the top of the third with the Razorbacks coming to the plate, leading 2-0.
0: All right, top of the third, 2-0 Arkansas. Regan Johnson leads off and takes a first pitch strike over the inside corner from Fromm. It's 0-1. Johnson hit a check swing roller to short that she beat out for an infield single her first time up. Infield way in against the speedy lefty slapper. The 0-1 on the way from Jordy. Johnson takes a fastball just outside, belt high. Ball one, we're even at one. Pitch did not miss by much. Johnson, a senior. First team All-SEC as a sophomore, so 2 years ago. The 1-1 from Fromm, and Johnson takes just outside. 2-1 the count. Boy, Jordy went back to the same spot as the 0-1 pitch that was called a ball. Threw basically the same pitch, and it was called a ball by Susan Eads, the home plate umpire. 2-1 the count to Johnson, who leads off the third. 2-0 Arkansas. Fromm's 2-1. Johnson slaps a foul to the left, out of play. It caroms off a screen, and a patron wearing a red cap and a red and white polo, I assume a Husker fan, made a nice catch on that ball. 2-2. 2-2 the count to Johnson, who leads off top of the third. Fromm brings it in. Johnson, a check swing roller to first. Bacon has it. Race to the bag. One by Bacon for the out. Nice play, Bella Bacon. One gone in the top of the third. Johnson hit a check swing roller to the right side. It was far enough off the line that Bacon had to range to her right to track it down. And then she raced the runner to the bag, and she did indeed beat Johnson by half a step. One gone, top of the third. Brindley Bay, the batter. She flied to left her first time up. Fromm's first one is a fastball. Ooh, maybe a touch high. Look good. Maybe outside. Ball one. Arkansas 2-0, top of the third inning. Wyckoff homered for the two runs in the second. 1-0, and that's on the hands of Bain and fouled straight back. 1-1 the count. Brindley Bain, a freshman out of Eagleville, Tennessee. Ranked 9th in the nation by Perfect Game as a part of the class of 2026. Fromm to the line, her 1-1. Bain takes a changeup in her half for a strike, 1-2. Bain was a 3-time first-team All-Stater at Eagleville High School in Tennessee. 1-2 the count, one out. Jordy gets the sign, brings it in. Bain lines this one to left, but in and to her left is Hill, and she makes a running face-high catch for the second out of the inning. Natalia got a good read on that ball and was able to make a fairly easy catch for the second out of the inning. Two gone, top of the third. Arkansas leads 2-0. First pitch to Ella McDowell is down and in from Fromm. 1-0 to McDowell, who grounded to third her first time up. Fromm brings in the 1-0. McDowell lines to third. Diving to her left is Bland, and she makes a phenomenal catch. Oh, my, what a play by Sammy to deny McDowell of a double and end the inning. Whoa. That thing was a missile to the left side, and Bland dove and flagged it down to end the inning. Though it was noisy, Arkansas is gone. 1-2-3 in the third. On to the bottom of the third. Jordy Fromm to lead it off for Nebraska. Arkansas leads the Huskers 2-0.
1: Sparkling defense there by the Big Red in the third, keeping their deficit at 2-0. We'll see if they can work their way back into it when we come back. You're listening to a best of edition of Sports Nightly. Keep it right here.
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8: Josh Hilkeman back with you on a Friday night edition of show. We're listening back to Nebraska softball versus Arkansas from last Thursday, and we're through the top of the third with a score Arkansas 2 and Nebraska nothing. The Huskers were retired 1-2-3 in their half of the third, so we'll skip ahead to the top of the fourth. Back to Devon Park in Oklahoma City with Nate Rohr describing the action.
9: Tiana Bell leads off against Jordy Fromm. Righty to righty. First one sprayed foul and out of play to the right by Bell. Strike one. Tiana grounded out to second her first time up. Since allowing the two-run home run to Wyckoff, Fromm has retired four in a row. 2-0 Arkansas, top of the fourth. Fromm, the right-hander to the wind. 0-1. Bell with a cut and a miss. Way behind a fastball. Strike 2, 0-2. Bell last year for California was a .347 hitter. 15 home runs, 54 RBI. Cal, the alma mater of Courtney Thankful, the Arkansas head coach. The 0-2. Pitch is fouled straight back. Still 0-2 to Bell. We mentioned that while Thankful is making her first appearance in the Women's College World Series as a head coach, she played in this event four times as a catcher for the Golden Bears. 0-2 to Bell, who leads off here in the top of the fourth. Fromm to the wind, the 0-2. Bell takes a changeup, called strike three over the inside corner. Jordy's third strikeout of the game, and there is one gone in the top of the fourth. Arkansas 2-0 on the two-run homer by Wyckoff in the second. Kennedy to the plate now. Dakota Kennedy was the first run to score on that home run. She singled up the middle and scored in the second inning. Fromm's first pitch, Kennedy takes low and away, ball one. Of course, Courtney Dyfel played for Sandy Creek native.

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